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1: Hey guys, Rachel Cruz here. 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
1: 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Skyler is in Richmond, Virginia. Hey, Skyler, what's up?
4: Hey, Dave. How's it going, man?
1: Better than I deserve. How can I help?
4: Yes, sir. I am 19 years old. I have an eight-month-old daughter and a fiance. I'm making about $10,000 to $11,000 a month consistently for the last 8 months.
1: Doing what?
4: My question for you today is pressure washing and exterior window cleaning.
1: Wow. By yourself?
4: Yes, sir. Fully by myself. I thought about hiring technicians. I'm trying to go as long as I can without hiring people. But my question for you is, how do I get out of debt at 19? With the money I'm making, my problem is I don't feel like we're seeing the money that I'm bringing in. I have about $58,000 in debt. That is from two cars, $1,600 in credit cards, and a $3,500 personal loan.
5: Okay. Is part of the reason you're not seeing the money you're bringing in because you're not subtracting expenses out of what people are paying you? Or, yes. I mean, do you have it separated in the right ways?
4: Yes, ma'am. I think the problem is not a budget. I watch you guys a lot, and I've been talking a lot to the fiance. We are on a complete scattered budget.
5: Okay.
4: We know what the bills are, and then it's constantly, you know, going to Walmart, buying this, buying that. Eating out seven times a week.
5: Her or both of you?
4: Both of us.
5: Okay.
1: All right. Well, let's stop for a second, and let's make sure we've got some basic structures in place that that statistically tell us you have a higher probability of winning. You have a baby, you're 19, and you have a fiance. When is the wedding scheduled?
4: The wedding is scheduled at the end of this year, and we're not looking to spend a lot of money on a wedding. Honestly, I think what she wants to do is just go to the courthouse, get married like that, and then maybe have like a little get together. Because
1: how about next week?
5: If it's a courthouse, how
1: about
5: do it now?
1: Next week.
4: That sounds good. That sounds wonderful.
1: Statistically, she and you have a higher probability of your marriage working, your relationship working, and your wealth building working, and your careers taking off as a married couple than you do as two shacking up, thinking there's a courthouse 5 months in the future. Okay? So I'm just giving you the data points. And so if you were my little brother, that's what I would tell you to do first. This weekend, we're having a wedding and a get-together. Okay, now, then let's move on. With your business, you are kicking butt because you are not afraid of hard work, and you're showing up on time, and you're pricing yourself reasonably. I know all of this because you're making freaking $120,000, $130,000 a year as a pressure washer by your freaking self. You're incredible.
5: Way to go.
1: Very proud of you.
4: It's not easy. I wake up about 8 o'clock.
1: You just get it. Somebody taught you how to work, young man, and I'm proud of whoever that was. You are a good young man.
4: And
1: this kid has a good
4: dad.
1: You're going to have a good future. All right, now, here's how we run a business. First thing is, do you have a separate checking account?

0: 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But you live on nothing, dude.
1: 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Normal's broke. 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
1: 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Listen, I need everyone to put your phones down. Yes, put it down. You're going to live. 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
4: All right. 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Well, first off, yeah, 2+ years. Mm-hmm.
0: Yeah.
4: Well, first of all, you said your only debt is the $9,000 in student loans
0: and
4: the mortgage. So you're not debt snowballing the mortgage with the student loans. 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Go ahead and knock this out. You make freaking $225,000 a year. This should be done in 1 month. It should be gone out of your life forever. Not squeezing out 2 or 3+ years
0: of $150.
4: I mean, gosh, what is that?
0: Wah. Yeah, are you cooping? Are you clipping coupons too? I mean, my God,
4: yeah. It's just not necessary.
0: No, it's amazing how, in the name of math, we do some of the dumbest, smallest, little dinky butt things and act like we're financially sophisticated.
4: Well, yeah, because it's your body is paying
0: a free I'm getting a free airline mile, which you will never use. You fool. 78% of them are not redeemed. Mm-hmm. That's the actual number. 8 out of 10 never get used.
4: Yeah.
0: And yet you went into credit card debt in the name of airline miles. And see, this is the kind of stuff people deal with. Or the guy who's like, I get 1% back on my Discover. That means for every $100,000 you overspend, they give you $1,000 back. On what planet does that make you a millionaire?
4: Yeah, that's interesting.
0: 100 out for 1 back. Hello, are you in Congress? What in the world? Who thinks that works?
4: That's a very good point. All of a sudden, you're interested in $150, but
0: and you
4: when it was
0: $225,000.
4: When it was time to take the debt, you didn't care about the money.
0: Exactly. Oh, my. Yeah, pay it off yesterday. You probably have the money in savings right now.
4: Absolutely.
0: Quit screwing around with, don't major in minors. Madeline is in Los Angeles. Hi, Madeline. How are you?
5: Hi. I'm good. Thanks, guys, for taking my question.
0: Sure.
5: I guess this question is coming more out of fear than anything because... for the last 10 years, I've been in real estate, but prior to that, I used to work in dental practices. And being that the current state of the real estate market is what it is right now, I'm feeling like I'm back in, the dental field where I capped at, whatever, $20 an hour back then. And I guess that's where my question is coming from. I need to know if I'm doing the right thing, if I have...
0: What is your question?
5: ...my money, and I have way too many accounts, and I feel all over the place. I feel
6: how many
5: like
6: accounts
5: I'm
6: do you have?
5: Doing the right thing. I have two CDs, one IRA, two business accounts, another just savings account, sitting there doing nothing, and and cash that I don't know if I, should put them the cash in, into more of those
6: accounts. How much money in cash do you have, hon?
5: I think it's like 80.
4: 80. What's your what are you trying to accomplish by having all these separate accounts? Is that your way of diversifying? What are you telling yourself by having all those?
5: I really didn't know that I could have a SEP IRA, and then I just thought, okay, well, I'll just put them in CDs. And
4: okay,
5: I did well
4: simplify.
5: In my last 10 years. Yeah, in real estate, and I have two rentals, and basically that's where my income is coming from right now. And that's why I feel like I'm back in the dental office, because now I have to pay a mortgage. Where I live, my condo is paid off, and the rents are what's keeping me afloat. I pay the mortgage, and then I'm back to
4: okay.
5: my income.
4: I'm not sure what this has to do with the dental, but let's go through the numbers and see if we can simplify this. So you've got a paid off condo. That's great. The two rentals, do you carry mortgages on those?
5: One mortgage. Oh. Yes. I just paid off a HELOC that helped me build the ADU that I rent, from that.
4: So how much debt do you carry on the rentals total? Rental?
5: $360.
4: Okay. And then the $80,000 in cash. What's in the savings account?
5: Combined in IRAs, it's almost three.
4: No. Just the savings account. What's in the savings account?
5: Oh, the savings. That's in. That's like 30.
4: Okay. And then what's in the two CDs?
5: There's three CDs.
4: Okay.
5: That's almost 300.
4: 300,000. Okay. And when when do those mature? When are you? When do they reach their target date?
5: They have different dates. Some are on 5 months or 6 months.
6: Okay. How old are you?
5: I'm so nervous.
4: That's okay. Don't be nervous.
6: How old are you?
5: I'm 50. I've been a single mom.
6: What's your best year in the real estate business?
5: My best year was 2020, 2021. Through 24, 25, I sold nothing, like zero. And 26, I sold
6: three. Why did you sell zero?
5: In 25, I was exhausted. I was burned out. I was building my ADU in 24. I got the certificate of occupancy in 25. I was burnt out. I was so tired. I'm a single mom. Everything is on me. My daughter is amazing. She just graduated from CSUN, and
6: why were you burnt out? You made more money than you ever made in your life. You were tired.
5: That's why.
6: You were tired. Why were you burnt out?
5: I hustled like big time.
6: Yeah,
5: that
6: doesn't kill you.
5: Every day from 7 a.m. to 11 p.m.
6: So why not cut your hours back to a normal hours instead of going to zero houses sold? Just cut the number of houses you're selling back.
5: Well, I didn't do that on purpose. I think I was working.
6: You said you quit because you were burnt out. That is on purpose.
4: And you said you're mostly living off of the rents.
6: Yeah.
4: The rentals.
6: Go ahead.
4: Here's what I would do.
5: I am, because I don't touch anything.
4: There's two parts to this question. Anything. There's two parts to this, Madeline. Number one is, if you feel like you need to cut back on working, you can do that, but you still need to be working in some way. I don't think there's any reason that you shouldn't be selling any houses. I think that there's just something there that you've got a mental block there. As far as this money, I think there's ways that we can clean it up. I would take the $300,000 and I would invest them. You can do a SEP if you want. You can do an individual 401k, maybe get with a smart vester and decide what the best option is for you for retirement. I think the savings for you, I would keep 6 months of savings and a high yield savings account. If 6 months for you is around 30 to 40K, that feels fair. And then the rest of that cash, I'd put it with the $300,000 and I'd invest that. And then if you want to simplify even further, I'm not sure, but you might get to the point where you sell off one of these rentals to pay for the other. And that way you have one paid for in cash rental that's generating cash, and then your own condo is paid off. How does that sound?
6: I know I said that fast. It doesn't cost much to exist at that level, and you need to be working. You don't have to work 7 to 11.
4: No, but you can
6: But you could work from 9 to 4, I mean, and do a lot of house sales because you're good at it.
5: Mm-hmm.
6: You just talked yourself into the corner of saying, oh, I'm dying. You're not dying.
4: Yeah, go back
6: you
4: and listen to this call.
6: You need to slow down. You don't need to quit, though, because you have the potential to earn a bunch of income. And so, yeah, what I would do is go to Ramsey Solutions and hit SmartVestor Pro. Sit down with them. They'll help you put some of this cash together and do some real investing. But that only works if you can, you're not sitting on your butt trying to live off the rentals at 52. Go to work, girl.

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5: 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Yes, put it down. 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
3: If you didn't know, you're more than welcome to visit us at our headquarters where we do the show from. 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I think school's back in. 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We've got free homemade chocolate chip cookies and coffee for those visitors. 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Also in that lobby is our debt-free stage. And guess who's on the stage? It's Kevin and Ashley. Hey, guys, how are you?
5: We're great. Good. How are you?
3: Better than we deserve. Welcome. Where do you guys live?
6: We're from South Bend, Indiana.
3: South Bend. Very cool. And how much debt have you guys paid?
6: We paid off $30,000.
4: All right.
3: Cool. And how long did that take?
6: 12 months.
3: Good for you. That's quick. And your range of income during that time?
6: We started with $30,000 and we're at $65,000.
3: Wow. What do y'all do for a living?
6: I'm an administrative assistant for a women's ministry.
3: Mm-hmm.
5: And I'm a full-time seminary student, and then I also work part-time for the school.
3: Ah, very cool.
4: So how'd you pay off $30,000, making $30,000?
6: Well, we lived in a family friend's basement, so that brought our rent down, and we just were on the same page, and we just knew that we wanted to pay off our debt, so we got a few extra part-time jobs. And just
3: But did you let Kevin eat at all?
6: Lots of
4: whatever was in the basement.
5: We had a lot of 15-bean soup.
3: 15-bean soup. Okay, well, that's not as much as a 20-bean soup. There we go. Wow, look at you guys. So, I mean, you really, you're acting like broke college kids.
4: Yeah.
3: Mm-hmm. To knock out this debt. What kind of debt was it?
6: $23,000 of it was student loans. Mm-hmm. $7,000 was a car.
3: Mm-hmm. Very cool. Okay, so now you're free and you're continuing in seminary.
5: Yep.
3: And you're continuing as an administrative assistant. Mm-hmm. And so the plan is to get out of seminary and go into be a pastor or what?
5: Yeah, so I'll graduate in about 2.5 years and then would be a pastor. And then I've also talked to the school about staying on there. So, but I'm willing to serve wherever God calls me. So
3: Amen.
5: Pastoral role would be great.
3: Good to be available. Good for you. And educated.
5: Yep.
3: There we go. Both. Very good. Congratulations. So what put you on this track? What made you decide to go all Ramsey?
5: Yeah, so finishing up college right after we got married, we had the debt and the car loan, and we were making payments and realized we were just making no progress. And we said, we're just never going to be done making these payments. And that was discouraging. And we had listened to Ramsey, the show, a little bit, and we just said we need to sit down and talk about this and figure out our money with a real plan. And so we got every dollar, and we were like, we're just going to go for it. And so we made our first budget because we said, someday we want to have a house, and mm-hmm. we want to have some things that we want, and that would be good for raising a family, and we want to go out on a date every once in a while. And so we made a budget and started doing it.
4: So okay. What about the friend's basement? Did they approach you, or you approached them?
5: We approached them. I had known them for a while and known that they'd housed some other people who were especially looking to go into ministry. So I just said, hey, we need somewhere cheap to live. Are you guys available? And they said yes. So that's where we started.
4: Well, there you go.
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16: Two-one pitch, swung on and hit well for Bell. Deep left center field for Josh. That's headed for the bullpen and gone for a three-run homer. Just wait, said Dan Gladden during the commercial break. We're going to hang a four or five spot here, and that's a handful of runs here in the seventh inning as Josh Bell goes deep. For the 16th time, he's driven in 71, and the Twins have blown the lid off of this thing.
17: That capped a five spot for the Minnesota Twins in the bottom of the seventh inning to give them plenty of separation to take game one from these Orioles 9-5, the final score. We welcome you into the Affinity Plus Federal Credit Union postgame download. I'm John Vitas alongside the man who made that call for the five spot in the seventh inning, Dan Gladden. And Danny, I think we got to start with Dean Kramer, though.
18: Yeah,
17: despite
18: no question.
17: The offense, this guy goes seven innings, one hit against his former team after he went five innings, one run his last time out against KC. This was your first time seeing him pitch for the Twins in person. What did you like the most?
18: I just loved his command. He's not an overpowering guy with high velocity, but he's got the splitter. He was able to pitch ahead, strike one, strike two, didn't go in too many deep counts, walked one, and that turned out to be the only run that they scored. And then the reason they scored is they had to run a trick play, that little league double steal play that they ran, executed it well. But at the same time, it all starts on the mound. And if you want to, you know, get guys in the dugout, and I was just looking at my scorecard here, the top four guys were the offense of this ballgame here tonight, especially Martin with his first career four-hit game. You had Jeffers with three RBIs tonight. You had Royce Lewis, a big RBI late, walk, scored a run. And then, of course, Josh Bell with the big home run that kind of was the exclamation point on that particular inning.
17: Yeah, definitely the top half of the offense
18: yes.
17: for the Twins. I thought the Austin Martin game was crucial for his season. He had a really rough road trip, especially yesterday in Milwaukee. Four hits today, including a double and a homer. What did you see from him and his approach and his swing against the
18: left-hander? Well, doing against left-handed pitchers, his approach to left-handers, and Martin's always been good going up the middle, going the other way. He did that with his first double going to right center field, which that is vintage Austin Martin. And then, of course, was able to kind of get a pitch inside. And I think the Baltimore, their philosophy is to pitch inside, pitch inside. Well, if you pitch inside that much, you're going to make a mistake once in a while and leave the ball over the plate. And he did just that, and Martin was able to capitalize on it.
17: And the Twins got, like you mentioned, all the RBIs, the two-run single from Jeffers, the three-run homer from Bell. Those two guys, they're your thumpers, right? They're your run producers. How important is that to have them in the middle of the order cashing in? Because the Twins struggled to cash in the last 2 days.
18: Hey, don't forget, guys have to be on base for those guys to be able to drive in runs, and that was the case here in the ballgame here tonight. And that you know, you talk about Martin, four hits. He scored three runs. You got Jeffers. He drove in three. He scored two. So you've got the right guys at the top of the order here that really kind of put it together here tonight, this first game against Baltimore Orioles. So carryover effect tomorrow, hopefully. They'll be ready to go tomorrow. So just looking forward to it. They're playing well offensively, showed the bats, 13 hits here tonight. Didn't commit any errors, caught the ball, and that's one thing Chris talked about. You have to catch the ball.
17: No doubt about it. And they got great pitching, too. Kramer was just one over the minimum. And like you said, they had to go to that kind of trick play to get their one and only run. The one pitch that stood out to me from Kramer tonight, in the sixth inning, he had the backdoor sinker to Narvaez. I know it's Narvaez, a nine-hitter below the Mendoza line. But I looked at it. He had only thrown four sinkers the entire night. And then he pinpoints one on the back door to get a guy. I felt like Kramer was creative with the way he went about this.
18: Yeah, it's funny because maybe I don't need to use all my pitches and I can pull one out a little bit later in the game, which he did just that. But he was able to get by with a splitter and a spot fastball. So those were the pitches that were – he threw an occasional breaking ball, but those were the pitches that got him set up to where maybe late in the game when they're not expecting that other pitch that he has, and he was able to execute it.
17: How important is a pickup like a Kramer, a veteran who's been there before and they only had to give up an A-ball outfielder for him?
18: Personality always is a big, big trait when you make a trade like that. The question is, you get your people around and you say, what's the attitude like in our clubhouse bringing him in? Some guys can be disruptive. He blends right in just perfectly. So he's a veteran guy, well-respected around the league. And he's coming into a clubhouse that has veteran guys in there that welcome him. And, you know, with that being said, you add another starter, do you take another starter out? And that sometimes can be disruptive when you make a trade for somebody. It might be your best friend that's being out, going to the minors or being traded. So that can kind of sometimes be disruptive.
17: But in this case, they needed someone because Joe got hurt. Yep. The timing of that really did work out nicely. Yep. And obviously when Joe comes back, hopefully these five guys stay healthy and you've just got more depth options.
18: And that's one thing that you need here, the stretch here at the end of August and going into September. You need some depth in that rotation. And I think also, you know, John, we're not talking too much about the bullpen that's fallen into place as well. They've got the right arms out there in certain situations. So we'll have to wait and see. Hate to see Taylor Rogers' performance here tonight, a 10-year veteran that really just struggled a little bit. I don't want to say it was a mop-up job, but it was a job where, like you said, he didn't pitch in the Milwaukee series, needed some work, so let's go ahead and bring him in here. He could have been too rested to be able to come in. A lot of three-ball, two-strike counts on Taylor.
17: Yeah, and tough to judge a guy in a seven-run game, too. But hopefully, yes, we would love to see him get on a nice little run here, similar to what Funderburk's been doing as a left-hander, getting lots of zeros. Well, Danny, we appreciate it. Always love chatting with you after these games, and we'll see you for a night game tomorrow.
18: All right, we'll see you, Johnny.
17: Dan Gladden starting the show in style on the Affinity Plus Federal Credit Union postgame download. 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
17: 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Let's dive into tonight's highlights. They're brought to you by the Sheboygan Sausage Company. Orioles in Minnesota for the one and only time this year, game one of three in the series. And early on, the starters were trading zeros. It was Dean Kramer for the Twins and lefty Trevor Rogers for the Orioles. Rogers allowed the Twins to get first and second with nobody out in each of the first two innings, but he pitched out of a jam to put up a zero in both occurrences. But in the third inning, it was a different story as the leadoff man for the Twins, Austin Martin, put him on the board.
16: It's how they're dressed as this ball crushed deep left field for Austin Martin. Get up and go. Home run for Austin Martin. His second extra base hit of the night. And the Twins lead it 1-0. Austin Martin crushed that ball. 105 off the bat, 399 feet for his third home run of the year.
17: And that was on the heels of a leadoff double in the first inning, so two extra base hits and as many at-bats against Rogers. In the fourth inning, the Orioles got a leadoff walk from Gunnar Henderson. He advanced to second on a ground out from Alonso. And then an infield single from Jackson Holliday moved Henderson to third base. Tyler O'Neill was at the plate in a 1-2 count, and that's when the Orioles got fancy.
18: He was running before, runs again. Swung on a miss, throw down to second. Going to stop there, and he's going to be safe at home as they eventually tag out Holliday. Stayed in the rundown long enough. The run scores. They've tied it up 1-1, executed well.
17: Yeah, O'Neill struck out, but the Orioles do a nice job getting Holliday in the rundown there to allow Henderson to score, and they were able to tie the game at one. Bottom of the fourth against Rogers, Keyshaw led off with a hit by pitch. Brooks Lee, a double to the gap, moved Keyshaw to third base, and so it was second and third with nobody out, and the rookie, Keelan Culpepper, delivered a sacrifice fly to left to give the Twins the lead back at 2-1. That would be all they would get in that inning against Rogers, but interestingly, Rogers pulled after just four innings tonight. His pitch count under 80, gives up two runs on four hits, and so the Twins got a nice extended look against the Orioles bullpen. Baltimore brought in righty Cam Sanders, who they called up from Norfolk today. Sanders put up two zeros, but the Twins would get runs against the rest of those Baltimore relievers. Still up 2-1 going into the bottom of the seventh inning. Ryan Kreidler led off with a single. Austin Martin followed suit with a single where the throw from the catcher went down the right field line into the outfield. Both guys got an extra base. Kreidler goes to third. Martin goes to second. And the next man up was Ryan Jeffers.
16: The 1-1 rolled through the drawn-in infield for a base hit. Here comes Ryan Kreidler. They'll send Austin Martin. The throw from Beavers is through, not in time. It's a two-run RBI single for Ryan Jeffers. There's your insurance. Twins up 4-1 in the seventh.
17: That was the moment where the Twins finally took control. They had been out hitting the Orioles by a wide margin throughout this game, but Jeffers plates a pair, extends the lead. The reliever Garcia would then walk Royce Lewis. He was removed, faced four batters, didn't retire a single one. They bring in the lefty Grant Wolfram, and then he serves up the three-run homer to Josh Bell. That was the highlight we played to start the show. 106 miles an hour off the bat of Bell. It came against a

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2: We welcome you back to our Target Field studios after the Twins defeat the Orioles tonight 9-5. Let's check in on our out-of-town scores. They're brought to you by Jeff Belzer Chevrolet. No minor league action tonight, so we're going straight to the Major League scoreboard. Limited slate, but a lot of the contenders are in action. We'll start with the National League, where the Phillies beat the Cardinals tonight 6-5. And the rest of the games, they're all in progress. A lot of West Coast action in this midweek series. The Brewers on top of the Padres 2-1, thanks to a Christian Yelich home run. That game's still in the fourth inning. And how about this? The Dodgers, with a chance to lose 9 out of 10 games for the first time since 2018. They have Tarek Skubal on the mound for the first time as a Dodger at Dodger Stadium. And the Kansas City Royals are ruining the party right now. Jack Caglione just hit a two-run homer to give the Royals a 3-0 lead in the third inning at Dodger Stadium. Arizona Diamondbacks in the thick of the wild card race in the National League, and they got out to a big lead tonight early against the Rockies.
3: That's 2-1. That is swung on and hit well. Out to deep left, headed towards the bullpen. Grand slam, Arenado!
4: Can't make a living throwing at 92 down the middle, that's for sure. You learn the hard way, and then after a hit batter and a walk, and that's just injury on top of insult there.
2: Yeah, Nolan Arenado, the grand slam. They have added on since. It's now 7-0 Diamondbacks in the fourth inning. Only three other American League games tonight. We told you earlier the Red Sox lost. The Rays currently in action in West Sacramento. A's on top of the Rays 3-1. Another rough start for Freddy Peralta as a Ray. And the game that we're keeping a close eye on, the Rangers and the Angels. And there was a big run early in that one.
5: And Trout with a fly ball left center field. That moves Langford back out near the wall. That ball is gone to the California Spectacular. Mike Trout adds one more homer, his 49th in his career against the Rangers.
2: Yeah, Mike Trout gets the Angels out in front. The Rangers have since tied it on an Elias Diaz RBI single. They remain tied at one in the fifth inning in Anaheim. Nice pitchers matchup there. Couple of lefties, Mackenzie Gore and Reed Detmers. Of course, the Rangers are the team the Twins are chasing for that last playoff spot in the American League wildcard race. Twins cut the margin to one full game after they beat the Orioles tonight, so we are certainly pulling for the Angels to cut it to a half a game if they can win at home. 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
2: And this is the Affinity Plus Federal Credit Union postgame download on the heels of a Twins win 9-5 tonight over the Orioles. It's time to get reaction from the clubhouse, brought to you by Minnesota Corn. Nowhere else to start but Dean Kramer. The manager, Derek Shelton, impressed.
12: Yeah, I mean, the attack, the fastball was good. Fastball up was good. The split was good. Overall, I mean, the stuff was extremely sharp. You know, I mean, there was not a lot of hard contact off him. And I think that's challenging from a group that knows you. And I thought he did a really good job of mixing and matching.
2: Yeah, Kramer was in a rhythm from the get-go tonight. 1-2-3 innings in the first and the second, as well as some of the later innings. 7 strikeouts over 7. He got strikeouts with 4 different pitch types tonight, really mixing and matching and hitting his spots. And that's something that the catcher, Ryan Jeffers, noticed.
13: Again, I don't know what exactly his percentages usage-wise were in Baltimore, but, like, he has the potential to really pitch, move the ball around, mix speeds, like, and I feel like that's what we did today, and mixing a lot of different pitches and just not letting them get comfortable.
2: Yeah, move the fastball around, too. Not afraid to throw it at only 93. It was a masterful outing from Kramer, and Josh Bell liked what he saw from the dugout.
14: Yeah, it's lights out. It's cool, especially like a revenge game. First time seeing those guys and knowing their attacks, knowing their attack plan, and knowing their weaknesses, and he seemed like he exploded them pretty good.
2: Yeah, we love a good revenge game. We've seen a few of them from various guys this year, but it's such an odd dynamic because Kramer was an Oriole 1 week ago. He was giving hugs in center field before he got into the bullpen to start warming up for this game. Austin Martin was a huge part of the Twins' win tonight, and he too was impressed by the Twins' starting pitcher.
15: Yeah, great work, Jay-Z. Ever since that guy's put on a Twins uniform, I feel like he's been dealing, and, you know, we've gotten a lot of big pieces. Hoffman, Nance, Minter, a lot of great guys that kind of just gelled right into our clubhouse and have been performing well for us.
2: Yeah, the new additions have made a big impact, and maybe none bigger so far than Kramer, who's had 2 good outings now in a Twins uniform. Huge night for the Twins offense. After some quiet games on the road trip, they bust out for 9 runs on 14 hits, couple of homers in there, some doubles, some 2 RBI and 3 RBI hits. Derek Shelton knows that maybe it was the home cooking that was exactly what the Twins needed.
12: Yeah, really important. I mean, it started right with Amart. I mean, just an overall good game, played really well, had consistent at-bats, you know, big bunt there that kind of propelled that inning, and then Josh kind of put an exclamation mark on it. But ultimately, it starts with what Dean did. I mean, to be able to control the emotions going out against your ex-team and be as efficient as he was. I mean, he gave up the 1 hit. It was a swinging bunt, but he set the tone the entire day.
2: Yeah, no doubt about it. You heard Shelty mention Austin Martin, a 4-hit day that included a double and a home run as well. And Martin was asked what the difference was for him tonight after a few rough games.
15: I wouldn't even say that there was anything necessarily different. I feel like we've been taking good at-bats all season. You know, we continue to compete every single day, and even coming off of a tough road trip, I thought that we battled. I thought we battled every single game. We're in every single game, so I feel like every day we leave the field, we have a reason to, you know, to hold our heads high, and as long as we continue doing that and playing our brand of baseball, we'll be good.
2: Yeah, and this was a truly feel-good win for the Twins after a couple of rough ones, close, tight losses in Milwaukee. The knockout blow in this game really was Josh Bell's three-run home run in the bottom of the seventh. It capped a five-run inning for the Twins. Here's Josh on his approach in that at-bat.
14: Yeah, I felt like I just missed the ball off Raj, so I didn't want to change too much. Just try to get something, you know, up out over the plate, try to get the ball in the air, stay off the ground for the third chance of a double play ball. But, yeah, I was able to get that ball in the air and, you know, put it in the seats.
2: Yeah, Bell is in a good place right now, getting to 70 RBI, 16 home runs, a real force in the middle of that Twins batting order. We thank all of the guys for their thoughts tonight. Our ears have been on the clubhouse, brought to you by Minnesota Corn, continuously working to promote sustainable practices, develop new uses, and maintain thriving rural economies for Minnesota's 24,000 corn farmers. We'll have a little bit more on Josh Bell and some other great Twins notes when we round the bases and wrap up the show next on your home for Twins baseball.
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21: 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He's at the 35, and he is brought down at the 39.
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2: The Twins beat the Orioles for the fourth consecutive game here at Target Field. That's their longest run at Target Field against the Birds since an incredible 12-game run from 2018 to 2022. It is time to circle the bases. They're brought to you by Toyota. At first base, the Twins have allowed a first-inning run in 7 of their last 10 games. Two of the contests where they kept the opponent off the board, Dean Kramer was the starting pitcher. Last Wednesday at Kansas City was the other time, and then, of course, tonight. At second base, Austin Martin turned in the first four-hit game of his career and set a career high with 8 total bases in the process. Tonight was just his third career game with multiple extra base hits. The other two both came in 2024, April 9th at home against the Dodgers and August 21st at San Diego. Both of those games were a couple of doubles, so it's the first time he's done it with a home run in the process. At third base, Josh Bell's three-run homer in the seventh pushed him past 70 RBIs for the season. Bell is just the seventh Twins DH to reach 70 ribbies. That's with a minimum of 75% of their games as the designated hitter. He joins an extremely impressive list. Tony Oliva, Chili Davis, Dave Winfield, Paul Molitor, David Ortiz, and Nelson Cruz, and of course, now Josh Bell. And at home plate, Dean Kramer had seven sparkling innings tonight, just one run allowed on one hit, one batter over the minimum. It's just the 33rd time and the 25th pitcher where a Twin starter went seven or more, allowed just one hit, and the last outing was Bailey Ober, September 7th of 2024 in Kansas City. It's also the first time it's ever happened in the player's home debut for the Twins. That's what you find when circling the bases, brought to you by your local Toyota dealers. Toyota, let's go places. Same time, same place tomorrow. Another 6:40 first pitch. Bailey Ober will be on the mound for the Twins opposite another right-hander in the Orioles, Brandon Young. The 6:40 start means we'll be on the air for the pregame lineup card at 6. We'd love for you to join us then. We want to thank our team here in studio tonight. For Mark Janowski, Craig Schrepfer, Lucas Kirchner, and Cameron Green, I'm John Vitas saying good night from Minneapolis. This is your home for Twins baseball.
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3: Hit through the right side, RBI base hit Ryan Jeffers. Twins take the lead, 2-1.
4: They had a pitch lined to the left center field. That's going to tie it up. As Bell around first base, ground ball weakly hit should be two. Kieschel to Lee, back to first in time for the TaylorMade double play. Nicely turned.
3: Byron smashes this ball deep into the left field corner. That one's back towards the fence, and it's off the base of the wall. Byron looping around first, looping towards second. He slides in with a crisp leadoff double.
0: Today's game was brought to you by Target, proud partner of the Minnesota Twins. Derek Shelton, signing off.
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5: I'm meteorologist Hunter McCullough with Northern News Now. Low temperatures tonight getting down into the 50s and 60s with partly to mostly cloudy skies. A couple stray sprinkles not out of the question tonight. And continuing into our Tuesday, partly cloudy skies. High temperatures back into the 70s and 80s. And again, a couple minor sprinkles not out of the question. A slightly better chance for light rain as we go into our Wednesday. With Northern News Now, I'm Hunter McCullough for 610 and FM 103.9 KDAL.
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24: Truly holy, the destruction of slavery. Let's return to the story.
26: He went on to become a farmer and a tanner. He was married and had, well, a total of 20 children. The average family had about 9 kids. I mean, 20 was still very, very large. 7 with his first wife. She died in childbirth.
27: I married in 1820 to a young lady named Diantha Lusk. June 21st, a June wedding. It was a great time. We had a good life together, and soon babies began to arrive. Our very first we named John Jr. We lived from place to place as work came. And sometimes things didn't go so well.
26: And he didn't know how to keep books, so he barely kind of struggled to get by.
27: There were many financial panics back in those days, and the economy went up and down, sometimes very unpredictably, and I got caught in many a situation where I had borrowed way too much money. I made very bad decisions sometimes about business, and got caught, and I went eventually into bankruptcy at some points.
26: They also had a lot of childhood illnesses. He lost 4 kids within 1 month of an illness that no longer exists because of a vaccine. Another child was killed when a boiling pot of water scalded her to death. They lost several others as well. So only 8 of his kids outlived him, 8 of his 20.
27: By 1850, I'm living in Springfield, Massachusetts. It was in that year that the United States Congress, in its infinite wisdom, passed the Fugitive Slave Act. Oh my. The states of the North, which had outlawed slavery, saw their laws run amok, or run roughshod over, and the slave catchers from the South could come into the North and drag people off with impunity. On the barest of pretexts, they could accuse someone of being a slave, perhaps even though they had never been one. Dark days indeed. There were many who lived in Springfield who are of the African persuasion, who were in great fear of themselves being drug off in the night.
26: And most abolitionists in the North at the time were peace people. They wanted to use persuasion and words to enforce the immorality and injustice of slavery and so forth, which was very admirable. But slavery was, as John Brown viewed it, a war against an entire race of people, an ongoing war, even though he didn't particularly like war himself.
27: I formed the League of Gileadites. There is danger by oneself alone, but there is strength in numbers. And so I taught them to gather together and protect one another. And I gave them knives, and I showed them how to use them. And I said, if someone comes to take you off, don't go. It flourished. I had many friends in the black community who were dear to me as my own children and my own family. I would do anything for them, and they would have done anything for me.
26: He actually shocked a lot of white people because of his closeness to African Americans, not only to the fugitive slaves, and he lived among them, but also to leaders like Frederick Douglass.
27: Whom I deeply respected, though I disagree with him on many issues. We battled back and forth over the issue of the use of violence in the defense of freedom. Frederick argued that should we go the route of violence, it would probably not go well for us and might not even achieve our goal. I argued back that we had to, that we were left with fewer and fewer options as time went on. Harriet Tubman I knew, the general. She called me the captain. I called her the general. She was an amazing woman. Such vision, such strength of character, such determination, such a woman. When it comes later on to my raid on Harper's Ferry, I argued with Frederick Douglass. But Harriet Tubman was my ally. She was going to come with us. Alas, she grew ill and was not able to come.
26: Frederick Douglass becomes the first person to whom John Brown reveals his plan for liberating enslaved people in the South by making a raid, perhaps in Virginia, to try to emancipate enslaved people. So Frederick Douglass remains close to him, and he stays in Douglass's house in Rochester several times, and in one of his visits writes the new Constitution of the United States. He wrote what he called a provisional constitution because he thought the current constitution avoided the whole slavery issue. So John Brown writes this provisional constitution, which begins with the idea of abolishing slavery. Slavery has to be abolished. He also rewrote the Declaration of Independence. I mean, it takes a lot of moxie to do that. And he imagined forming a colony of African Americans in which these documents held sway. And when he was visited where he lived among mainly fugitive slaves that had escaped in the North, he really shocked a visitor who came to his house that not only were African Americans at the dinner table sitting right close to John Brown and his family, but also Brown would address them as, you know, Mr. Smith or Mr. This or Mr. That in the same respectful way that he addressed everybody else at the table. Shocked by that.
27: Here's a man who had been committed to the abolitionist cause, had written about it extensively, had a wonderful philosophical defense for why slavery should end and why abolitionism was a good thing, who was stunned that I would treat people as equals. He didn't understand me. I didn't understand him.
7: Most white people of the time, abolitionists included, believed that black people were inferior. In fact, many white Northerners advocated abolition only as a means of getting blacks out of the country entirely. John Brown genuinely believed that all men were created equal.
27: We had many setbacks through those 1850s. The Fugitive Slave Act in 1850. The Kansas-Nebraska Act, which turned Kansas into a battleground in 1854. The Border Ruffians came over from Missouri by the hundreds, by the thousands, in fraudulent elections the fall of that year. And they would stand there and they would say, this foot of ground, 1 square foot around me, I claim this as my territory, and that gives me the right to vote. And then they would go in and vote, all heavily armed, all with the stink of evil about them, the sin of it all.
26: The political crisis of the 1850s, in a sense, begins with the Mexican War in the 1840s, because what happens is that America takes over these vast territories California, New Mexico, Arizona, but at the time they were just territories. And the question is, was slavery going to be allowed to expand into these territories or not? Then came the Kansas-Nebraska Act of 1854, which said that the Western territories could decide for themselves whether or not they wanted slavery. This was absolute anathema to the North, because suddenly you had the prospect of all these Western states coming into the Union allowing slavery. And each of them would have representation in Congress. Therefore, they would overwhelm the American government, which had now become totally pro-slavery. The situation looked very, very dismal from the Northern standpoint, and that's why you had the rise of the anti-slavery movement and the Republican Party, which at the time was anti-slavery. That arose around this kind of anti-slavery feeling, as did John Brown.
27: As the decade wore on, the Dred Scott decision comes down in 1857, saying that a black man's not even a person. He is no more than cattle. He is a thing to be owned. It was so disgusting. The insult of Charles Sumner, a United States senator, caned on the floor of the United States Senate by a congressman. And how does the South react? It sends Preston Brooks, the congressman, more canes. Hit him again. Was there no righteousness? Was there no justice?
26: John Brown took action.
27: I gathered my resources. Mr. Beecher down in New York City was most accommodating to send me some of his Bibles. We packed them up, Sharp's rifles, and labeled them Beecher's Bibles, and off we went to Kansas.
24: And you've been listening to author David Reynolds tell the story of abolitionist John Brown. And what a story you're hearing indeed, how his faith and his religious zeal drove him. 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
12: NBC News Radio, I'm Scott Carr. Rounds of severe storms are impacting more than 70 million people across the Midwest and the Northeast. Forecasters say the storms are centered over the I-95 corridor and moving through Washington, D.C., Maryland, up through the New York tri-state region. A U.S. appeals court has declined to dismiss thousands of online safety lawsuits against major social media companies. In a ruling Monday, the Ninth Circuit said Section 230 of the Communications Decency Act can be used as a defense against liability, but not to avoid being sued altogether. The lawsuits allege platforms owned by companies like Meta and TikTok encourage addictive behavior. The president has signed an executive order focused on childhood vaccine schedules. He says it would call for the splitting up of childhood MMR vaccines for measles, mumps, and rubella into three separate shots and push for all childhood immunizations to be administered at separate medical visits instead of one visit. Scott Carr, NBC News Radio.
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24: And we return to Our American Stories and the story of abolitionist John Brown with author David S. Reynolds. Also with us playing the role of John Brown is Doug Dobbs, a former AP history teacher. When we last left off, John Brown and his family had left for Kansas amid Bleeding Kansas, a dark time when pro-slavery settlers and their abolitionist counterparts fought for the future of the state. Let's return to the story.
7: In 1855, Brown went to Kansas with money and guns given to him by secret supporters in the East. This was the time of Bleeding Kansas, the frontier territory where pro-slavery and anti-slavery settlers fought their own civil war 6 years before the rest of the nation.
26: Kansas was hanging in the balance between slavery and freedom. What was happening was very corrupt. Ruffians from Missouri, a neighboring state, would go across the border and terrorize the polling booths, take over the polling booths, and they elected a fraudulent pro-slavery government to try to make it a slavery state. This pro-slavery government was actually supported by the president, Franklin Pierce. And again, if Kansas goes to slavery, it could be like dominoes, and all the western territories, the future states, could have tumbled into the pro-slavery camp and the cause would be lost. So John Brown goes there with several of his sons and family members, and he says, I'm going to fight, if necessary, to the death.
27: And we worked and we built and we built some cabins, and we got that through that winter, and it was an awful time. In the summer of the next year, by then I had formed a militia to defend ourselves. And I was given word that the town of Lawrence, north of us, was under threat from a Missouri militia. We raced north as fast as we could. We got there too late. Lawrence had been sacked, the town burned, the printing presses destroyed. Lawrence, an abolitionist stronghold, a place where free soil men could lift their heads and do business and feel safe, have been destroyed. They deliberately set fire to the Union Hotel downtown. It was an awful time. I was beside myself. I couldn't believe that people could do this to one another.
26: He was totally enraged. He also heard over the telegraph that Charles Sumner, an anti-slavery senator, had been pummeled virtually to death on the Senate floor by a pro-slavery man with a gold-headed heavy cane and had been left for dead. John Brown was just totally appalled by this violent activity. He said, okay, the time has come. I'm just going to have to do something more here. And he literally has several battles with weapons, with guns, with pistols, horses, and so forth. And in most of these battles, he's greatly outnumbered, but he becomes a kind of terror. Even though he's outnumbered, he usually wins. He scatters the enemy, and he charges, almost like Oliver Cromwell, who during the English Civil War was often outnumbered by the Royalist troops against him, but he just charged right at them and dispersed them. And he became kind of a very feared figure, and very unusual because abolitionists were known to be peaceful men, pacifists, and using gentle persuasion. But he was under direct threat. The pro-slavery party not only had killed many more people than the anti-slavery party had in Kansas, they had made a direct threat on the whole Brown family. They said, we're going to wipe out the Browns. So at midnight on May 26 in 1856.
27: I went down to Pottawatomie Creek where a man named Mr. Doyle had made threats against my life to my face, not knowing who I was. I'd gone through his camp under disguise. And he had told me that, yes, he was going to come and kill me and my sons, that my line could be wiped out. I said, it's too much. It's just too much. And so we went down there on the night of May 24th. And we dragged him from his bed, and we drug his sons out into the field. And we killed him. Now, I didn't do it, but I was there, and I gave my consent. It was an awful thing. But we had no choice. We had to strike back. We had to strike fear into the hearts of these ruffians. We had to let them know we would not be victims forever. They could not ride roughshod over us. We had to stand up for freedom. We had to stand up.
26: He has them hacked to death with swords. It created chaos, these murders, and the whole court system didn't know how to handle it. And eventually, a few years later, Kansas would be admitted as a free state, in part because of the very chaos that John Brown created.
27: We danced back and forth with those fellows around Kansas for a while, and then things began to settle down. I decided to lay low for a while, came back east. And then about Christmas time, 1858, I went back to Kansas. I had decided what I needed to do. I'd been having this plan for a long time. We were pulling people out through the Underground Railroad by ones and twos and threes and fours, and there was no way we were ever going to end slavery. There was no way to end this institution. We were just draining little bits and pieces here and there. So I decided I'd experiment on a small scale. So I took my militia, and we went over into Vernon County, Missouri. And we attacked two places over there, two farms. We pulled out 11 people, 11 slaves. Took some horses, took a few other things. We figured they'd earned them. They deserved them. Liberated them, you might say. And we headed back into Kansas and went to ground. And we hid. And while we were hiding there between Christmas and New Year's, my 11 who had escaped became 12. One of them was pregnant. She gave birth. Bless her heart. From there, we worked our way up north, back over through Illinois, back to Ohio. Eventually, we got up into Detroit, and I put them on the ferry across the river and saw them cross into Canada to freedom. They were free. They were no man's property anymore. I said to myself, that's what we're going to do.
26: He became a kind of symbol of anti-slavery activism that then culminates in his raid on Harper's Ferry, Virginia in 1859.
27: So that summer, I began to lay my plans in earnest. I rented some property down in southern Maryland, right across the river from Harper's Ferry. And I watched the warehouse where my rifles were stored. They were marked mining equipment by this point. I was posing as Mr. Isaac Smith, a mining prospector. And so I could travel just about anywhere and look at just about anything with a prospect of maybe a mine being on their property and generating great wealth. Everybody was glad to see me. And so I looked and I poked and I wandered and I went all over the place and I made contact with people and we set up a plan. We were going to take a group of people across the river into Harper's Ferry and we were going to steal a bunch of rifles and we were going to get up in the mountains just south of there. We were going to build some redoubts, some forts up on top of the hill there, and we were going to send out folks down to the plantations in the lowland and say, come, come away, be free. We weren't going to do by tens, not even by 20s or hundreds. We were going to get thousands to come out, and thousands beyond that. And we were going to run them up the ridge all the way to Canada. My aim was nothing less than to crash the entire economy of the South. They had as much money wrapped up in their slaves as the North did in their factories. If I could get their factories to run away, all their bills would come due at the bank, all those loans, all those mortgages, and they'd have nobody to work the fields and nobody to pick their cotton. And those bills would come due. I could bring down the whole system, crash the whole thing. It was a prize too big to ignore.
24: 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And you're hearing tremendous readings by Doug Dobbs, a former AP history teacher. 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
10: And we return to Our American Stories and the final portion of our story of abolitionist John Brown with author David S. Reynolds. When we last left off, John Brown had decided to put his grand plan in action, a massive slave revolt that would start at the U.S. Arsenal in Harper's Ferry, Virginia. Let's get back to the story.
11: John Brown and his tiny band of raiders, 22 in all, took up arms against slavery here at Harper's Ferry in 1859. At that time in the slave states, we had 4 million people held in perpetual bondage by less than 500,000 slave owners with powerful political and legal protection.
12: The time came, October 16th, 1859, and I gathered our men and we went down the road and we cut the telegraph wires and we went into Harper's Ferry.
11: A band of raiders, white and black, stole into the sleeping town of Harper's Ferry, Virginia. They called themselves the Provisional Army of the United States and took their orders from their commander-in-chief, John Brown. They overpowered the guard and took control of the United States Armory and Arsenal and the Hall Rifle Works about a half mile up the road. The raiders secured the two bridges into town, freed slaves from surrounding farms and plantations, took hostages, cut the telegraph lines, and in just a few hours, found themselves fighting for their lives.
12: The shots brought out the local militia. We hunkered down in the firehouse. Eventually, the Marines showed up.
10: John Brown could have escaped if he had gone earlier, but he kept waiting for more and more enslaved people to come. He delayed too long. He stalled. Maybe at one point he said, well, I'll just be a martyr for the cause. Who knows? But he delayed. He got trapped, surrounded. And then Robert E. Lee was brought out from Washington and sent Jeb Stuart. Both of them would become later Confederates.
12: He came to the door of that firehouse and said, will you surrender? And I said, no, sir, I will not. And he stepped away from the door. That's the last I saw of him. He gave a signal. The Marines came. They busted in the door. And a lieutenant came through the door wearing a dress sword. Didn't even have time to get his real saber. And he came at me with that sword. And of all things, that sword hit my belt buckle. And it bent double and snapped in half. I thought, Lord, save me. And he did. But then he began to beat me about the head with the sword and the hilt. And that was the end of that. I lost consciousness, came to, we were all captured. And it had all gone south. It was all a mess.
10: John Brown was dragged out, and people thought he was bleeding to death. He was bleeding very severely, but he answered questions for 2 hours. Then he was taken to jail. Then when he was brought to court, he was still so severely wounded that he had to be carried in every day on a stretcher.
12: And for a while there, I was in grave despair that awful things would come from this, to hurt people I loved. But eventually, God showed me that this was indeed the best path. And I got to speak my piece in court, and I got to call slavery for what it was in a Virginia courtroom. In Thomas Jefferson's backyard, I advocated for the freedom of those who had been enslaved.
11: He was weak from his wounds and attended most of the trial on a cot, but he spoke so eloquently for his cause that one commentator observed it was slavery on trial, not John Brown. His defense lawyers tried for an insanity plea, but he would have none of it. Nor would Virginia Governor Henry A. Wise.
13: They are mistaken who take him for a madman. He is cool, collected, and indomitable. He inspired me with great trust in his integrity as a man of truth and intelligence.
10: It's a great irony of history that, as Henry David Thoreau said in his speech on John Brown, John Brown has won higher praise among Southerners than among Northerners. The Northerners say, oh, he was kind of a madman, he's kind of wild and everything. The Southerners, it's not that they agreed with John Brown. They hated what John Brown stood for, but there was this kind of code of honor in the South, this idea of, you know, sticking by your guns and really fighting for, and also kind of remaining cool and calm. And the people that captured John Brown, the Southerners, and who witnessed him up close, said he was the coolest person that we've ever seen in danger. I mean, he had been wounded pretty severely when they were captured him, but he lay there for 2 or 3 hours on the ground. He was bleeding, interrogated by Southerners, and they kept on trying to rile him and everything. And they said, well, why did you come here? He said, I just came here to emancipate enslaved people. That's all. Who sent you here? And he said, nobody sent me here.
14: He didn't want to expose his backers. He has the secret six of backers of the North, but he didn't betray them. He just says, I came of my own volition, and I feel I was directed by God and by my own morality to try to free people. And so he went on and on. Booth, by the way, tried to be the new John Brown, but in reverse. He was a complete white supremacist. He thought John Brown was the grandest man of the century. Why? Because John Brown was incredibly brave on his on the scaffold.
15: John Brown, you have been found guilty of murder, conspiracy, and treason. And I hereby sentence you on December 2nd, in the year of our Lord, 1859, to be taken from your cell to a public place, and that you be hanged until you are dead. And may God have mercy on your soul.
14: On the last day of his life, John Brown woke up. He actually slept very well in prison. Some people in prison would get totally depressed and lose sleep. He says, you know, I'm sleeping fine. My conscience is clear.
16: I am awaiting the hour of my public murder with great composure of mind and cheerfulness, feeling the strong assurance that in no other way possible could I be used to so much advantage. To seal my testimony for God and humanity with my blood will do vastly more toward advancing the cause I have earnestly endeavored to promote than all I have done in my life before.
14: So he woke up, filled out his will, and then when he walked out of the jail, there's a huge legend even to this day that he bent down and kissed an enslaved woman who was carrying a baby. It never happened. It could have happened, because he did say, I would rather walk to the gallows with an enslaved woman than with the greatest clergyman on earth. However, what did happen is that he did leave to his jailer a little note that the jailer read later, and it said, I, John Brown, am now convinced that slavery will only be abolished after very much bloodshed. This nation will have to be purged in blood. 2 years later, the Civil War began, and it would cost at least 620,000 lives. Some people have upped that number to 750,000, but a real bloodbath. Then he was taken to the gallows, taken in a cart. He had to sit on his pine coffin. There was a big worry, concern that there was going to be an attempt to rescue him. Indeed, there were rescue forces being sent. So Robert E. Lee and the later famous Stonewall Jackson, there were several later famous Confederate people who helped to organize a very heavy guard of horses and armed people around the gallows to prevent any attempt at escape. But John Brown at that point didn't even want to be captured. He knew he was going to be a martyr. He was the first up the stairs to the gallows. And he turned to his jailer

0: was the direct and specific cause of the Civil War. It is, however, proper to note that the evocative image of John Brown's body became the standard under which thousands upon thousands of men and boys marched off to do battle in their own land.
1: So that's why, in a sense, you have to call him sort of a good terrorist, it seems to me. Would I recommend his militant use of violence? No. And I think that a lot of people misinterpret him in that way. But I would defend his use of language and his devotion to principle.
2: 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A special thanks to David Reynolds, author of John Brown, Abolitionist. And my goodness, what a way to end the piece. John Brown predicting that the nation will have to be purged in blood. The story of John Brown, the Oliver Cromwell of abolition, here on Our American Stories. 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
10: I'm meteorologist Hunter McCullough with Northern News Now. Low temperatures tonight getting down into the 50s and 60s with partly to mostly cloudy skies. A couple stray sprinkles not out of the question tonight. And continuing into our Tuesday, partly cloudy skies. High temperatures back into the 70s and 80s. And again, a couple minor sprinkles not out of the question. A slightly better chance for light rain as we go into our Wednesday. With Northern News Now, I'm Hunter McCullough for 610 and FM 103.9 KDAL.
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11: NBC News Radio, I'm Scott Carr. Rounds of severe storms are impacting more than 70 million people across the Midwest and the Northeast. Forecasters say the storms are hovering over the I-95 corridor, moving through Washington, D.C., Maryland, and up into the New York City tri-state area. They say the primary hazard will be damaging winds. There's another line of storms bringing 75-mile-an-hour gusts to parts of Chicago, Indianapolis, and Cincinnati. In the Oval Office Monday, President Trump said Iran should pay damages for the harm its leadership has inflicted on the world for the past 50 years. This after being asked about Iran's latest demands as negotiations play out with the U.S. Over the weekend, Iran had a number of demands, including the U.S. completely compensating Iran for damages from the now

0: 5-month-long war. The eldest son of conservative congresswoman from Colorado, Lauren Boebert, is facing legal trouble again. Chris Garagio has the latest.
1: TMZ says Tyler Boebert has been arrested on 3 felony charges tied to the alleged sexual exploitation of a child. He was taken into custody yesterday in Colorado, with court records listing the alleged offense date as January 1st, 2024. Representative Boebert told TMZ, "We take these allegations very seriously and pray for everyone affected during this challenging time." His next court appearance is scheduled for August 19th.
0: In Colombia, more than 100 are dead after a 7.4 magnitude earthquake rocked the South American country earlier today. The U.S. Geological Survey warns there could be significant casualties. Rescue efforts are underway to find people who may be trapped under the rubble of collapsed buildings. There will be a full slate of primary elections tomorrow. Tuesday, voters head to the polls in Alabama, Connecticut, Minnesota, Vermont, Wisconsin, and South Carolina, where there's a special Senate primary after the passing of longtime Senator Lindsey Graham. The governor of that state appointed his sister, Darlene Graham, to serve out the remainder of his term, and she's competing against a crowded Republican field for the full term. Scott Carr, NBC News Radio.
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0: FEMA is sending water trailers to Puerto Rico as that island faces a worsening water crisis caused by severe drought and falling reservoir levels. Puerto Rican leaders had requested federal assistance. More than 180,000 households are facing rotating 48-hour water shutoffs and rationing in parts of San Juan and several surrounding communities. Questions remain regarding an incident involving one of Mark Zuckerberg's yachts failing to respond to a distress call. We get details from Rich Cassone.
6: Billionaire Facebook owner Mark Zuckerberg's $300 million yacht failed to respond to radio calls for help by a small skiff that ran out of gas off Farragut Bay. Alaska Beacon reports that while Zuckerberg's yacht was closer, a small cruise ship made the rescue instead. Maritime law mandates the nearest ship to render aid to a distress call. In a social media post, a passenger on the cruise ship said that fellow passengers booed loudly when the captain explained the situation. A spokesperson for Zuckerberg told Alaska Beacon Sunday that the billionaire and his family were not on board during the incident. I'm Rich Cassone.
0: In South Carolina, Joint Base Charleston's been renamed as Joint Base Lindsey Graham in honor of the late senator. Among those sharing some words during a dedication Monday was the Secretary of the Treasury, Scott Bessent.
7: From today forward, these planes will have Joint Base Graham on their tails. A reminder that Senator Graham was the American people's workhorse. That is why Lindsey Graham's legacy belongs here.
0: Also speaking was Secretary of War Pete Hegseth, who said Senator Graham had fought against radical leftist ideology, which Hegseth says has been running rampant in the media.
8: President Trump promised the American people, alongside Senator Graham, that he would rebuild the military. He promised he would make our forces stronger than ever, and that he would run those radicals out of the Pentagon. And that's exactly what he and we have done.
0: Graham's sister, Darlene Graham, is serving out the remainder of his term and is running for a full term in a crowded Republican field in the Palmetto State. Scott Carr, NBC News Radio.
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11: This is Lee Habib, and this is Our American Stories, the show where America is the star and the American people. Coming to you from the city where the West begins, Fort Worth, Texas. Throughout the 1940s and 50s, C.S. Lewis's popular fiction, such as the Chronicles of Narnia series, made him a household name in England and the United States. Not much has changed since then, except that his books have now earned him worldwide fame. Let's take a look at this man and one of his most famous books. Here's our own Greg Hengler.
12: On November 22nd, 1963, three towering figures of the 20th century died. President John F. Kennedy was killed by a sniper's bullet in Dallas, Texas. Aldous Huxley, author of Brave New World, succumbed to cancer. And in the exact hour as Kennedy's assassination, in the cloistered scholarly world of Oxford, England, the long career of Clive Staples Lewis ended due to kidney failure. He was 64 years old. C.S. Lewis's career was defined by his works in Christian apologetic writings. Apologetics meaning the discipline of defending or attempting to prove the truth of Christian doctrines through systematic argumentation and discourse. Here's Lewis scholar Dabney Hart answering the question, who was C.S. Lewis?
13: He became the leading Christian apologist of the second half of the 20th century. And he became the author of the most important children's series of the 20th century. He was a complex man.
12: C.S. Lewis was born in Belfast, Northern Ireland, on November 29, 1898, the younger of two boys. Lewis enrolled at Oxford University, the oldest university in the English-speaking world, and referred to himself at this age as an atheist. His time at Oxford was cut short at 19 when he volunteered and was sent to the frontline trenches in northern France during World War I. Wounded from an exploding shell after 1 year in battle, Lewis returned to Oxford University, where he graduated with honors. And it was there where he was then elected to begin his nearly 30-year tenure at Magdalen College. Here, with a pint of beer and a pipe, Lewis spent many late evenings at local pubs in philosophical discussion with friends such as J.R.R. Tolkien, Hugo Dyson, and other members of his late-night social group were also important for his transformation from an atheist to a theist to a Christian. From about the age of 10 until he was 33, he had been assuming that Christianity was just another myth, a beautiful lie. Here's Lewis scholars Professor Lyle Dorset and Christopher Mitchell from Wheaton College.
14: He was the most reluctant convert in the United Kingdom. He didn't really want to be a believer, but he couldn't help himself. He was drawn to God. God kept drawing him to him.
15: And then he read Chesterton's Everlasting Man, and at that point he began to see that maybe Christianity was not so intellectually in the dark as he had thought. And so there's this journey, but what he's doing at this point is he's really looking for reasons not to believe in the Christian faith, and yet without him even trying, things are coming into his life to force him to look at it and say, well, maybe it's not such a, you know, open and shut case.
12: It was also during these conversations at the pub where C.S. Lewis and J.R.R. Tolkien decided to write what we now know as the Chronicles of Narnia and the Lord of the Rings. Here again is Christopher Mitchell.
15: The story is told that at a point they sort of agreed that nobody was writing the kind of books that they liked to read, so they decided that they would do it.
12: All of C.S. Lewis's 40-plus books have stayed in print since their initial publishing. In fact, sales have been increasing, with Narnia sales reaching 1 million annually. And his nonfiction Christian writings are not only popular, but they appeal to Christians from all denominations. Here's Lewis scholar Dabney Hart.
13: The basis of his widespread popularity is that his Christian faith was, as he called it, mere Christianity. It was basic Christianity. It was Christianity that created a unifying element. And so Roman Catholics and Baptists and many others, you know, find there a reinforcement.
12: A central part of Lewis's so-called mere Christianity is what has become known as Lewis's trilemma.
14: What do you do with a world full of people who say Jesus was a great teacher, yet they're saying he's not who he said he was? He's a great teacher, but he's not God. And Lewis says, well, you know, how can he be a great man and a great teacher, you know, a wonderful man, a wonderful prophet, but yet not who he says he is? He's either a liar, he's a lunatic, or he's who he says he is.
12: This was a brave move considering the secular age Lewis was living in. After all, most of the world saw only two ways to live. You either became a Nazi and conquered the world, or you became a communist and saved it. Years before Aslan and the White Witch, in the fictional Kingdom of Narnia was penned, C.S. Lewis explored the theme of good and evil in a thin volume of imaginative letters between two devils. Philosophical and diabolical, yet entertaining and easily readable by the masses, the Screwtape Letters is a satirical portrait of an elderly retired devil named Screwtape and his nephew, a young demon apprentice tempter named Wormwood. Each of the 31 letters from Screwtape were originally published each week in a church newspaper in 1941. The full collection of letters were published on February 9, 1942. The first edition of 2,000 copies were sold out even before the book was released. It would be reprinted 8 more times before the end of the year and lead Lewis to being put on the cover of Time magazine with the demon Screwtape standing on his left shoulder.
11: When we come back, more of the remarkable story of one of the world's greatest writers, C.S. 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
22: I'm meteorologist Hunter McCullough with Northern News Now. Low temperatures tonight getting down into the 50s and 60s with partly to mostly cloudy skies. A couple stray sprinkles not out of the question tonight and continuing into our Tuesday. Partly cloudy skies, high temperatures back into the 70s and 80s. And again, a couple minor sprinkles not out of the question. A slightly better chance for light rain as we go into our Wednesday. With Northern News Now, I'm Hunter McCullough for 610 and FM 103.9 KDAL.
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11: And we continue with Our American Stories and the story of C.S. Lewis. Let's pick up where we last left off with Craig Hengler telling the story of C.S. Lewis's satirical masterpiece, The Screwtape Letters. Here again is Lewis scholar Lyle Dorset.
14: He wanted to do something that would engage people, that would engage their imaginations as well as their minds. So he settled on this technique of these letters. But one of his purposes is for people to understand the battle that's going on in their own souls and in the world around them, the struggle between good and evil, to understand what the stakes are and how deep these are.
12: The two devils are rather cunning. They're not interested in finding the one perfect moment by which the young man will turn back on his faith and his God. After all, Screwtape advises Wormwood, why use adultery when golf will do? Here's Wormwood reading a letter from his uncle Screwtape.
23: And doubtless, like all young tempters, you are anxious to be able to report spectacular wickedness. But do remember, the only thing that matters is the extent to which you separate the man from the enemy. It does not matter how small the sins are, provided that their cumulative effect is to edge the man away from the light and out into the nothing. Murder is no better than cards, if cards can do the trick. Indeed, the safest road to hell is the gradual one. The gentle slope, soft underfoot, without sudden turnings, without milestones, without signposts. Your affectionate uncle, Screwtape.
12: Lewis's point was this: if we could overhear what our enemies say about us, in this case, demonic enemies, it would shock us into realization that we're really in a spiritual battle.
24: You young tempters are so predictable. It's all show and flash with you, when in fact it's much better to keep the patient ignorant of your existence.
23: Well, how could we accomplish such a thing?
24: Well, there are many different ways. The worship of sex, some aspects of psychoanalysis, this thing some call a life force. They may prove useful. If once we can produce our perfect work, the materialist magician, the man not using but veritably worshipping what he vaguely calls forces while denying the existence of spirits, then the end of the war will be in sight.
23: Oh, wondrous day.
24: The fact that devils are predominantly comic or absurdly exaggerated figures in the modern imagination will help you. If any faint suspicion of your existence begins to arise in his mind, suggest to him a picture of something in red tights. And persuade him that since he cannot believe in that, it is an old textbook method of confusing them, he therefore cannot believe in you.
23: Right.
12: Here's Screwtape explaining to Wormwood that the battle is not a carnal one, as humans often think, but it is spiritual.
23: But this business of the humans being in love, is that desirable or not?
24: Really, Wormwood, that is the sort of question one expects them to ask. Leave them to discuss whether love or patriotism or celibacy or candles and altars or teetotalism or education are good or bad. Can't you see? There is no answer.
23: Oh.
24: Nothing matters at all except the tendency of a given state of mind in given circumstances to move a particular patient at a particular moment nearer to the enemy or nearer to us. Got it?
23: Yes, Uncle.
12: Temptation in Screwtape is distortion, exaggeration, and short lies that the enemy tells the believer so that he will mistrust God. And small sins will snowball into big sins.
24: Talk to him about moderation in all things. If you can get him to the point of thinking that religion is all very well up to a point, you can feel quite happy about his soul.
23: Brilliant.
24: A moderated religion is as good for us as no religion at all, and much more amusing.
12: Here's Wormwood reading a follow-up letter from his uncle Screwtape.
23: My dear Wormwood, obviously you are making excellent progress. For this reason, I am almost glad to hear that he is still a churchgoer and a communicant. What? I know there are dangers in this, but anything is better than that he should realize the break he has made with the first months of his Christian life. As long as he retains externally the habits of a Christian, he can still be made to think of himself as one who has adopted a few new friends and amusements, but whose spiritual state is much the same as it was 6 weeks ago. And while he thinks that, we do not have to contend with the explicit repentance of a definite, fully recognized sin, but only with his vague, though uneasy, feeling that he hasn't been doing very well lately.
12: The purpose of Lewis's Screwtape letters was to stimulate a fascinating discourse on the sinful nature of man versus the redemptive nature of God. As Lewis wrote in Mere Christianity, "No man knows how bad he is till he has tried very hard to be good." Yet despite his lengthy and acclaimed tenure at Oxford, this man was repeatedly denied professorship.
15: His popularity on sort of a lay level, his willingness to write outside the academic community, to write for the common person, and especially to write theology, to write Christianity, and to do it so boldly, and actually to attack his colleagues' positions, didn't make him popular.
12: Despite being shunned by his colleagues in academia, Lewis was besieged by countless letters from fans in the English-speaking world. And he personally responded to every single one. Considered by many, if not most, to be the greatest Christian writer in the English language, C.S. Lewis has left an unmatched legacy. Here again is Lyle Dorset, Christopher Mitchell, and Walter Hooper, literary advisor to the Lewis estate.
14: I consider Lewis's greatest legacy being that the 30-some books he wrote in many genres, all the writing he did, that many, many lives during his lifetime and continuing to this day have been utterly changed because of what he did. Broken people, wounded people, people bound up in all kinds of things they wanted to be free from, have found freedom through Jesus Christ that Lewis's books pointed to. I certainly was one of those, and I am not unique.
15: You may not at the end of the day agree with him, but Christianity is no longer this sort of mindless believism, but there's a reason for accepting these things, and you just can't write it off. And those who do, I think, have not really listened to him.
1: Well, in other writers you've been finding, you've been reading, you get a corner of the curtain is raised, you get a little bit of the truth. With Lewis, the big curtains just open up wide, they extend all the way to the side of the theater, and you see everything that's in front of you. You see more than you've ever seen before. To see through Lewis's eyes is to see the universe almost as I think God sees it.
12: Lewis admitted that while the writing process for the Screwtape Letters was easy, he confessed, being in the mindset of a demon had its consequences. It almost smothered me before I was done. But Lewis's readers are eternally grateful. As the New Yorker stated, if wit and wisdom, style and scholarship are requisites to passage through the pearly gates, Mr. Lewis will be among the angels.
11: And a terrific job on the production, editing, and storytelling by our own Greg Hengler. And I love that line, no man knows how bad he is until he tries to be good. And of course, the Screwtape Letters may be the best entrance point to Christianity, because it starts with life as seen by demons, by devils. A masterpiece of humor, wit, and grace, the story of the Screwtape Letters here on Our American Stories. Spending time outdoors? 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
0: NBC News Radio, I'm Scott Carr. Rounds of severe storms are impacting more than 70 million people across the Midwest and the Northeast. Forecasters say the storms are moving up the I-95 corridor toward the New York City tri-state area, and they say damaging winds are expected to be the primary hazard. President Trump will be in Ohio on Tuesday to attend the 2026 Patriot Games finale, the sporting competition created by the White House to celebrate America's 250th anniversary, featuring one male and one female athlete from each of the 50 states. The National Oceanic and Atmospheric Administration's reporting that July is now the hottest month on record for the contiguous lower 48 states. The agency reports average temperatures across 48 states and Washington, D.C. reached 76.9 degrees, surpassing previous records set in July of 1936 and in 2012. Overnight temperatures were especially high, averaging 64.2 degrees, the warmest monthly nighttime average ever recorded. Scott Carr, NBC News Radio.
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11: And we return to Our American Stories. Up next, a short history of one of the most consequential and controversial figures in American history, Robert E. Lee. Dr. Alan Gelzo, author of Robert E. Lee, A Life, is here to tell the story of the Confederacy's most powerful general. Let's get into the story. Take it away, Dr. Gelzo.
9: Robert E. Lee, just to give you the basic skeleton outline, was born in 1807 at Stratford Hall on the northern neck of Virginia, which had been the ancestral home of many of the Lee family, a family which had roots in Virginia back into the 17th century. He attends West Point. He is class of 1829, graduates second in his class. When I say second, he missed graduating first, really by a couple of digits. It was like one of those batting average contests where you have to take it out to the fourth digit to determine who the winner is, and is posted to the elite Corps of Engineers and spends a good deal of the rest of his professional life in the Army's Corps of Engineers doing really Corps of Engineering things. He mainly is devoted to fortification construction. And as a specialty within that, coastal fortification is something of a specialty within that kind of engineering, which requires a great deal of imagination. And it has to be said that Lee was a very good engineer and a very dedicated engineer. He also was a very frustrated engineer because promotion in the Army as a whole and in the Corps of Engineers was sclerotic, to say the least. The great advantage of Army employment was that it was guaranteed and secure. The downside was that it was slow. And Lee experiences this, and it's a source of great frustration. He would like to move up. When the Mexican War comes, he sees this as an opportunity, and he grabs it. He's sent off on one engineering assignment, which doesn't look terribly promising. But then he is seconded to the staff of Winfield Scott. Winfield Scott is about to mount one of the most adventurous amphibious expeditions in American military history. And that is the joint Army-Navy landing at Veracruz on the eastern coast of Mexico. Lee is immediately ticketed by Scott as an up-and-coming person, and becomes a major part of Scott's staff, as a major assistance to Scott in the capture of Veracruz, accompanies Scott's invasion of Mexico past the battle at Cerro Gordo, up to the battles around Mexico City, which eventually end in the surrender of Mexico City and the end of the Mexican War with the Treaty of Guadalupe Hidalgo. All through it, Lee is very much Winfield Scott's right-hand man. And Scott would later say years later that all of the plaudits he, Scott, won in the Mexican War were really due to the advice that he garnered from Robert E. Lee. But the war is over. Lee goes back to doing coastal fortification with Corps of Engineers. It's not terribly exciting. And in fact, it gets worse, because in 1852, he's assigned to become superintendent of West Point. Now, I know that sounds glamorous on the surface of it. In 1852, it wasn't. At this point, West Point is still very much a Corps of Engineering school, which means that even though Lee is the superintendent, he has virtually no discretion about what to do. He is micromanaged for 3 years by the chief engineer in Washington, D.C. And finally, at the end of it, he is only too happy to grab an opportunity to transfer out of the Corps of Engineers and accept a commission as lieutenant colonel of the 2nd Cavalry in Texas. Now, Texas is not what you would call in those days an ideal posting. It gives you an idea of some degree of his frustration that he's willing to accept this. But off to Texas he goes as lieutenant colonel of the 2nd Cavalry. And there he really does nothing more than chase Comanches and various outlaws around the countryside to no very particular purpose. He never really fires a shot in anger himself. It is not until 1861 that things begin to warm up. In 1861, he's recalled to Washington by Winfield Scott, ostensibly to help rewrite the Army regulations, but really Scott wants him in Washington because the country is splitting apart. 7 southern states have seceded from the Union. There is a possibility of conflict. Scott wants Lee in Washington because Scott's feeling is that if anyone should take command of federal forces in dealing with secession, it should be Robert E. Lee. The firing on Fort Sumter takes place, and indeed, Abraham Lincoln puts into process an invitation to Lee. It comes through old Francis Preston Blair, one of the great political wire pullers of Washington. Blair sits down with Lee and basically says to Lee, President Lincoln would like you to take command of the armies in the field. And Lee says no, which is a great surprise. But Lee explains it this way: I cannot raise my hand against my native state. Now, Virginia at that point had not yet seceded, but it was hovering on the brink of doing so. And Lee simply says, I can't do that. What Lee does, in fact, is not only refuse that invitation, he then goes home and writes out a letter of resignation from the Army. And he might have stopped right there, but at that same moment, he receives an invitation from the state authorities, the Virginia state authorities in Richmond, to come there and help them oversee the organization of state forces. And he agrees to do that. So he goes to Richmond. He is commissioned as a brigadier general of Virginia forces. When Virginia joins the Confederacy, he's made a general in the Confederate Army. And from that point, he takes off. He becomes General Lee. He becomes the man who is the victor in the Peninsula Campaign of 1862, victor at Second Bull Run, escapes near destruction at Antietam, victor at Chancellorsville and Fredericksburg, near victor at Gettysburg, fights things out against Ulysses Grant in 1864 in the Overland Campaign, undergoes the siege of Richmond, and finally surrenders to Ulysses Grant at Appomattox Courthouse on April 9th, 1865. And that is usually where people think the bookend occurs in Lee's life. Actually, it's not, because he's offered, and it's a very strange offer. He's made the offer by Washington College in the upper Shenandoah to become their president. It was an act of desperation on their part. This was a small college which hardly had a pulse. The surprising thing is that Lee accepts. He becomes president of Washington, and to everybody's surprise, turns into a remarkably successful college president, completely revamps the curriculum. He starts moving people away from the traditional Greek and Latin classics curriculum to a more vocationally oriented curriculum with engineering and journalism and business. He is enormously successful in raising money and in bulking up the student body, to the point that by the time of his death in 1870, he has made Washington College an educational powerhouse on a par with the University of Virginia. Those last 5 years of his life were really the most successful years of his life. And curiously, he shocked one student when he said, "The great mistake of my life was taking a military education." In other words, I should have been doing something like this all of my life. So Robert E. Lee then, who had suffered over the years increasingly from heart trouble, heart attacks, finally succumbs to a stroke and a heart attack and dies on October 12, 1870, and is buried there on the campus of the college, which then renames itself as Washington and Lee University.
13: And a terrific job on the editing by our own Monty Montgomery, and a special thanks to the Bill of Rights Institute for allowing us to use this phenomenal audio, which was originally a part of their Scholar Talk series. And of course, a special thanks to Dr. Alan Gelzo for all of his work on the Civil War and that period. There's simply no one better. A short history of Robert E. Lee here on Our American Stories.

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10: This is Lee Habib, and this is Our American Stories. In 2024, we took a trip to Dallas, Texas, and stumbled upon an amazing story of reconciliation, faith, and resilience. It was our good friends at the Sumner's Foundation who actually told us about it. Let's get into the story of the White Rock Chapel. Here to start us off is Donald Wesson. Here also to tell the story is an historian, Judith Segura. Let's start things off with Donald.
11: So you ask, what was the motivation for my family to get involved? My son had discovered this church in receivership. So he came to my wife and I and said, Dad, there are a number of individuals vying to buy what was a very valuable piece of land, a corner lot in a neighborhood of multi-million dollar houses, and knock it down, and this would be a tragedy. So I asked him what he had learned, and the story that he had learned was something that needs to be touted.

Many of us know that President Abraham Lincoln issued the Emancipation Proclamation in 1863 on January 1st. However, word did not reach Texas until 1865. It was a brutal environment. Just imagine the circumstances under which the enslaved lived. Imagine that as parents, you don't have control over your children. Imagine as a spouse, the husband has no control outside of what the enslaver does over his wife. The wife has no control over their husband. It took physical brutality to be able to hold individuals enslaved. So in order to make it from day to day, one had to envision a better tomorrow. If not for me, my child, if not for my child, my grandchild, and so on. They had to envision a better life sometime. So faith is key to survive enslavement.

0: In Texas, as in most places, they were not allowed to form churches on their own, and it was illegal to teach enslaved people to read. Those who did learn to read the Bible did so surreptitiously. There were often clandestine worship services at night. Eventually, that physical enslavement ended, and they were now not just freed from the shackles of slavery, but they were now free to have their own spiritual experience that they determined. However, if you can imagine, the enslavers were compensated for the loss of their property. These families, being released from slavery, received nothing, absolutely nothing. I can't imagine how daunting it must have been to them. So, of course, they're going to form freedmen's towns across the South. Many of them had learned to read. Ministers then grew out from among them. And there were always two elements that went with it, a church and a cemetery. The churches became the anchors of these freedmen's towns, and that was the impetus for White Rock Chapel. These five families that left enslavement with nothing banded together and said, we're going to work, earn money, pool our money, and purchase land for both a church and a cemetery. And these families worked together 19 years. My head still swims when I think about that, that these families held together, worked together for small amounts of money for those 19 years for the common good. And that in and of itself is an amazing story that needs to be told. The second part of the amazing story is they went to a man who had enslaved some of them. Now, if you know anything about the history right after the Civil War among the relationship among whites and blacks, the word among whites is that you never sell blacks land because doing so would give them power. But for reasons that I have not been able to understand, and our historian that we're working with has not been able to understand, this former enslaver sold the land to these families. And on top of that, he helped them build the church and attended church with them. The formerly enslaved and those who formerly enslaved them not only sat together in the same room at the same time, they worshiped together for at least a couple of generations, not just them, but their families. I mean, my goodness, what an amazing story in and of itself. It's just hard for me to imagine groups so disparate from each other, so potentially antagonistic of each other, worshiping together in a common structure. I would love to believe that God moved them to do that. That's my supposition. But unfortunately, in those days, the White Rock Creek flooded, and there was a massive flood that swept away a family of five. So they needed to build a church in another location. Thankfully, a wealthy white landowner heard of their plight and donated land. His name was S.S. Noel.
1: A poor man who made a living as a farmer in Georgia, who brought his family to Texas in 1875, and just with scraping together what he could, started buying land. And ended up being the largest landowner in what came to be the township of Addison. The town was called Noel Junction at the time.
0: And I'll say it again, The feeling at the time among white landowners is that you never sell black people land.
1: He was a really prominent citizen, and one of his employees was a member of the White Rock Chapel Church, and he lived along with his wife and children on the Noel farm. And so Mr. Noel and he had become really good friends, and he was introduced to the fellowship there. And
0: that wealthy landowner not only donated the land for the church, which is where the present church stands, but also helped them to build that church. And also, he and his family attended worship services with them for generations. There was an article in a local publication here in Dallas in the mid-70s that they were interviewing a descendant, and he said, "Our donating that land was the best thing that my family had ever done."
1: It's a glimpse that there were white people in the 19th century who were not barbaric, who were, in fact, kind and loving and supportive.

0: things following the template that those individuals did more than 100 years ago. I'm, as you can hear in my voice, I'm still moved by the story.
1: The story of a church built on reconciliation, the story of White Rock Chapel, here on Our American Stories. 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
10: I'm meteorologist Hunter McCullough with Northern News Now. Low temperatures tonight getting down into the 50s and 60s with partly to mostly cloudy skies. A couple stray sprinkles not out of the question tonight, and continuing into our Tuesday, partly cloudy skies. High temperatures back into the 70s and 80s. And again, a couple minor sprinkles not out of the question. A slightly better chance for light rain as we go into our Wednesday. With Northern News Now, I'm Hunter McCullough for 610 and FM 101.
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11: NBC News Radio, I'm Tammy Trujillo. Severe storms are impacting over 70 million people tonight from the Midwest to the Northeast. The storms are expected to move through Washington, D.C., Maryland, then right up through the New York tri-state area. Damaging winds are the primary concern, but a few tornadoes are also possible. There's another line that's developing that could bring 75-mile-per-hour gusts to parts of Chicago, Indianapolis, and Cincinnati. President Trump says Iran should pay damages for the harm the regime has inflicted on the world over the past 50 years. Trump was asked about Iran's latest demands on Monday as negotiations play out with the U.S.
12: They asked for money for the damage that we've done. I said, that's a good idea. Well, we're going to ask for money for the damage they've done over a 50-year period. Whether you go SS Cole or whether you go all of the people that were so badly hurt, so badly wounded or killed.
11: Trump added that the U.S. controls the Strait of Hormuz. The president reportedly used an airport catering truck as cover to secretly board a smaller U.S. military aircraft, while an older Air Force One served as a decoy as he was leaving the NATO summit in Turkey last month. The Washington Post, citing official and reviewed materials, said the decision happened during what intelligence officials described as a credible Iranian threat against the president. Trump had arrived in Turkey on July 8th aboard a new Boeing 747-8 donated by Qatar, but security concerns led the officials to switching planes on the tarmac. After visibly boarding the Legacy blue and white Boeing 747 for the cameras,

0: Trump was moved out of sight and into the catering truck positioned at a rear exit. The week's top 10 songs on the Billboard Hot 100 are out. Chosen Texas by Ella Langley is number one, marking its 17th time at the top since its release. Ariana Grande's Hate That I Made You Love Me moved up to number two. Then By Now by Morgan Waller dropped to the third spot. Taylor Swift, Stella Lefty, Tame Impala, and Olivia Dean are also part of the top 10. 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
0: A judge is saying no to cameras and recordings in the courtroom for Nick Reiner's upcoming court hearing in Los Angeles. Daniel Martindale reports.
5: The 32-year-old Reiner is accused of killing his parents, iconic filmmaker Rob Reiner and photographer Michelle Reiner, at their home in Brentwood last December. Judge Ruben Garcia has set the media rules for an August 17th court hearing, which will determine if Reiner can access a more than $1.5 million trust fund to help pay for his defense. That trust fund was set up by his parents. Garcia is permitting laptops in the courtroom, but only for note-taking. All recording, photography, or broadcast of any kind is banned. I'm Daniel Martindale.
0: The Trump administration's turning again to a century-old shipping law in an effort to help keep fuel costs down. The White House is extending the Jones Act waiver for 90 days. It allows certain foreign flag ships to transport products between U.S. ports. The national average for a gallon of gas right now is $4.01. That's down from $4.09 last week. A Brooklyn TikToker is going viral with a warning about a margarita-related health hazard. That story from Sarah Lee Kessler.
6: Wasting away again in margarita.
7: TikToker Haley Peacock claims making margaritas is dangerous. Says she got second-degree burns from hand-squeezing 30 limes, then spending the rest of the day in the sun. Dermatologists aren't surprised. Lime juice is the most common cause of something called phytophotodermatitis. Peacock described it as blisters the size of golf balls on her hands. To reduce the risk, wash your hands with soap and water after handling lime or other plant juices and use SPF outdoors. I'm Sarah Lee Kessler.
0: Turns out Mississippi is a dangerous state for delivery drivers. That's according to a new commercial risk study from AutoDS. The e-commerce analytics firm evaluated job hazards across 29 states. Mississippi took the top spot due to having the most traffic deaths of any state analyzed. Missouri and Colorado ranked second and third, with Utah scoring as the safest. Tammy Trujillo, NBC News Radio.
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1: NBC News Radio, I'm Tammy Trujillo. President Trump reportedly used an airport catering truck as cover to secretly board a smaller U.S. military aircraft, while an older Air Force One served as a decoy while he was leaving the NATO summit in Turkey last month. The Washington Post, citing an official and reviewed materials, said the move was made during what intelligence officials described as a credible Iranian threat against the president. President Trump says Iran should pay for damages for the harm the regime has inflicted on the world for the past 50 years. Over the weekend, Iran had a number of demands for the U.S., including that the U.S. must completely compensate Iran for damages from the five-month-long war. July was the hottest month on record for the contiguous United States. According to the National Oceanic and Atmospheric Administration, average temperatures across 48 states and Washington, D.C. reached 76.9 degrees, surpassing records from 1936 and 2012. Tammy Trujillo, NBC News Radio.
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6: NBC News Radio, I'm Tammy Trujillo. President Trump reportedly used an airport catering truck as cover to secretly board a smaller U.S. military aircraft, while an older Air Force One served as a decoy while he was leaving the NATO summit in Turkey last month. The Washington Post, citing official and reviewed materials, said the move was made during what intelligence officials described as a credible Iranian threat against the president. Trump had arrived in Ankara on July 8th aboard a new Boeing 747-8 donated by Qatar, but security concerns led officials to switch plans on the tarmac. President Trump says Iran should pay damages for the harm the regime has inflicted on the world over the past 50 years. Trump was asked about Iran's latest demands on Monday as negotiations play out with the U.S.
7: They asked for money for the damage that we've done. I said, that's a good idea. Well, we're going to ask for money for the damage they've done over a 50-year period. Whether you go SS Cole or whether you go all of the people that were so badly hurt, so badly wounded or killed.
6: Over the weekend, Iran had a number of demands for the U.S., including that the U.S. must completely compensate it for damages from the five-month-long war. July was the hottest month on record for the contiguous United States. Scott Carr has details.
8: The National Oceanic and Atmospheric Administration reports the average temperature across the lower 48 states and Washington, D.C. reached 76.9 degrees last month, narrowly surpassing records set in July of 1936 and in 2012. Overnight temperatures were especially notable, averaging 64.2 degrees, the warmest monthly nighttime average ever recorded, and nearly 4 degrees above the long-term average. I'm Scott Carr.
6: Danelle Jones says he and Joe will be the next R&B artists to face off in the Versus battle. The veteran singer was backstage ahead of his set at the Wine and Slow Jams Festival in Maryland when he revealed the update. 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
2: Flock safety cameras that record license plates and more are causing a national uproar. Sarah Lee Kessler reports.
3: It's Big Brother on steroids. Flock admits it, noting that its 120,000 black cameras record everything about your vehicle, and that means you. Police departments across the country pay Flock to access the info, which they say gives them a national network to find stolen cars, missing people, and criminals. But not everyone's a fan. Connecticut's governor is ordering a review. And there's a GOP congressional bill requiring federal agents to get a warrant to access Flock's data. I'm Sarah Lee Kessler.
2: President Trump's newly signed executive order focused on childhood vaccine schedules is getting some pushback. Trump said the order would split the childhood MMR vaccine for measles, mumps, rubella into three shots. Republican Senator Bill Cassidy, who's a physician, called the order wrong in a post on X. He wrote that the president doesn't have the expertise to make these changes and that breaking up vaccines will increase hesitancy and make children less safe. Realtor.com is out with a list of the most in-demand zip codes for home buyers in the first half of 2026. Michael Kastner has the details.
4: Come on, my house, come on.
5: With a $600,000 median list price, Peabody, Massachusetts is the hottest place for U.S. home shoppers right now, with views per property in the area receiving just over four times the U.S. average. For the fourth year in a row, the website's top 10 hottest zip codes are all in the Northeast or Midwest. That's largely because fewer homes have been built in those regions, leaving buyers to compete for fewer properties. Meanwhile, buyers competing for homes in these areas tend to be financially well prepared, as the average down payment was 17.1% across the top 10. I'm Michael Kastner.
2: Elvis fans are descending on Memphis this week to celebrate the king. It's Elvis Week 2026, and the festivities are in full swing at his iconic Graceland home. Tammy Trujillo, NBC News Radio.
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1: NBC News Radio, I'm Tammy Trujillo. Todd Blanche has been sworn in as the next Attorney General. The ceremony took place in the Oval Office on Monday. The Senate confirmed Blanche on Saturday after weeks of debate with a handful of Republicans in opposition. Republican senators have released text messages from Dr. Anthony Fauci's government cell phone regarding the safety of COVID-19 vaccines for pregnant women. In messages from January of 2021, Fauci discussed concerns about vaccinating early in pregnancy, including the possibility that fever following a second vaccine dose could theoretically be associated with miscarriage in the first trimester. Baseball legend Tommy John is stepping away from public life. He issued a farewell message through the New York Yankees as he deals with health issues at his home in Florida. The 83-year-old pitched for 26 seasons, winning 288 games, but he's best known for a groundbreaking elbow surgery that changed his game and would be named after him. Tammy Trujillo, NBC News Radio.
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6: NBC News Radio, I'm Tammy Trujillo. Todd Blanche has been sworn in as the next Attorney General. Mark Mayfield has details.
7: The ceremony took place in the Oval Office on Monday. The Senate confirmed Blanche on Saturday after weeks of debate with a handful of Republicans in opposition. The vote was 50-49 with Republican Senators Susan Collins of Maine and Lisa Murkowski of Alaska joining Democrats in opposition. Some Republicans expressed concerns about Blanche having a possible conflict of interest because he was President Trump's former personal attorney and because he helped create Trump's now rescinded $1.8 billion anti-weaponization fund. I'm Mark Mayfield.
6: President Trump is signing an executive order focused on childhood vaccine schedules. Speaking from the White House, Trump said the order would split the childhood MMR vaccine for measles, mumps, and rubella into three shots.
8: Effective immediately, my administration is recognizing gold standard childhood vaccine recommendations for only 11 core vaccinations against the most serious and dangerous diseases, along with the MMR, which hopefully will be split up.
6: The order would also push for all childhood immunizations to be administered at separate medical visits instead of one visit. COVID-19 and influenza vaccines are no longer being recommended for all young children. Republican senators have released text messages from Dr. Anthony Fauci's government cell phone regarding the safety of COVID-19 vaccines for pregnant women. In messages from January of 2021, Fauci discussed concerns about vaccinating early in pregnancy, including the possibility that fever following a second vaccine dose could theoretically be associated with miscarriage in the first trimester. Baseball legend Tommy John is stepping away from public life. He issued a farewell message through the New York Yankees as he deals with health issues at his home in Florida. The 83-year-old pitched for 26 seasons, winning 288 games. He's best known, though, for a groundbreaking elbow surgery that changed his game and is named after him. 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
6: A judge is saying no to cameras and recordings in the courtroom.

0: Nick Reiner's upcoming court hearing in Los Angeles. Daniel Martindale reports.
1: The 32-year-old Reiner is accused of killing his parents, iconic filmmaker Rob Reiner and photographer Michelle Reiner, at their home in Brentwood last December. Judge Ruben Garcia has set the media rules for an August 17th court hearing, which will determine if Reiner can access a more than $1.5 million trust fund to help pay for his defense. That trust fund was set up by his parents. Garcia is permitting laptops in the courtroom, but only for note-taking. All recording, photography, or broadcast of any kind is banned. I'm Daniel Martindale.
0: The NCAA and FBI are teaming up to stop a rash of crimes against student athletes. They announced a partnership today to educate athletes about keeping their private images safe online and avoid becoming victims of sexploitation. The feds say strong social media presences and name, image, likeness money are making student athletes targets of bad actors who steal the images, then demand money to keep them from going public. A Brooklyn TikToker is going viral with a warning about a margarita-related health hazard. That story from Sarah Lee Kessler.
2: Wasting away again in Margaritaville.
3: TikToker Haley Peacock claims making margaritas is dangerous. Says she got second-degree burns from hand-squeezing 30 limes, then spending the rest of the day in the sun. Dermatologists aren't surprised. Lime juice is the most common cause of something called phytophotodermatitis. Peacock described it as blisters the size of golf balls on her hands. To reduce the risk, wash your hands with soap and water after handling lime or other plant juices and use SPF outdoors. I'm Sarah Lee Kessler.
0: That Powerball jackpot's moving closer to $1 billion. There was no grand prize winner in Monday night's drawing, so Wednesday's jackpot will be worth at least $975 million. That's a cash value of just a little over $422 million. Tammy Trujillo, NBC News Radio.
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1: NBC News Radio, I'm Tammy Trujillo. The death toll's risen to more than 130 after a magnitude 7.4 earthquake struck Colombia on Monday. Secretary of State Marco Rubio says the Trump administration's closely monitoring the situation. Rescue efforts are underway to find people who may be trapped under the rubble of collapsed buildings. The epicenter of the quake was located some 200 miles west of the capital city of Bogota. Todd Blanche has been sworn in as the nation's new attorney general. The ceremony took place in the Oval Office on Monday. The Senate confirmed Blanche over the weekend by a narrow 50-49 vote following weeks of debate with a handful of Republicans in opposition. The Powerball jackpot is getting closer to $1 billion. There was no grand prize winner in Monday night's drawing, so Wednesday night's jackpot will be worth at least $975 million. That's a cash value of just over $422 million. Tammy Trujillo, NBC News Radio.
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But after being diagnosed with metastatic breast cancer, or MBC, which is breast cancer that is spread to other parts of the body, they mean even more. I take Ibrance,

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3: NBC News Radio, I'm Tammy Trujillo. The death toll has risen to more than 130 after a magnitude 7.4 earthquake struck Colombia on Monday. Secretary of State Marco Rubio says the Trump administration is closely monitoring the situation. Rescue efforts are underway to find people who may be trapped under the rubble of collapsed buildings. Todd Blanch has been sworn in as the nation's new attorney general. Mark Mayfield has details.
4: The ceremony took place in the Oval Office on Monday. The Senate confirmed Blanch on Saturday, after weeks of debate with a handful of Republicans in opposition. The vote was 50-49, with Republican Senators Susan Collins of Maine and Lisa Murkowski of Alaska joining Democrats in opposition. Some Republicans expressed concerns about Blanch having a possible conflict of interest because he was President Trump's former personal attorney and because he helped create Trump's now rescinded $1.8 billion anti-weaponization fund. I'm Mark Mayfield.
3: The accused killer of a healthcare company CEO, Luigi Mangione, will be making an appearance in a New York courtroom today. Scott Carr has a preview.
5: The hearing is expected to focus on a request from Mangione's defense team to allow a live broadcast of the upcoming state murder trial. New York law bans cameras from most state criminal proceedings. Mangione is facing both federal and state charges for the December 2024 murder of UnitedHealthcare CEO Brian Thompson on a Manhattan sidewalk. Mangione's state trial is set for September, while the federal trial takes place next year. I'm Scott Carr.
3: The Powerball jackpot is moving closer to $1 billion. There was no grand prize winner in Monday night's drawing, so the jackpot on Wednesday will be worth at least $975 million. That's a cash value of a little over $422 million. Tickets are $2 each, with the odds of winning roughly 1 in 292 million. 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
3: Flock safety cameras that record license plates and more are causing a national uproar. Sarah Lee Kessler reports.
10: It's Big Brother on steroids. Flock admits it, noting that its 120,000 black cameras record everything about your vehicle, and that means you. Police departments across the country pay Flock to access the info, which they say gives them a national network to find stolen cars, missing people, and criminals. But not everyone's a fan. A Tennessee congressional candidate is charged with felony vandalism for shooting out Flock cameras. Connecticut's governor is ordering a review, and there's a GOP congressional bill requiring federal agents to get a warrant to access Flock's data. I'm Sarah Lee Kessler.
3: President Trump's newly signed executive order focusing on childhood vaccine schedules is facing some pushback.

0: Talk Sports, Northland News Radio, KDAL. NBC News Radio, I'm Mark Mayfield. The death toll is now more than 130 after a magnitude 7.4 earthquake shook Colombia on Monday. Rescue efforts are underway to find survivors who may be trapped under the rubble of collapsed buildings. The accused killer of a healthcare company CEO, Luigi Mangione, will be making an appearance in a New York courtroom today. Scott Carr has a preview.
1: The hearing is expected to focus on a request from Mangione's defense team to allow a live broadcast of the upcoming state murder trial. New York law bans cameras from most state criminal proceedings. Mangione is facing both federal and state charges for the December 2024 murder of UnitedHealthcare CEO Brian Thompson on a Manhattan sidewalk. Mangione's state trial is set for September, while the federal trial takes place next year. I'm Scott Carr.
0: And the nation's strategic petroleum reserve is now below 300 million barrels for the first time since the early 1980s. Mark Mayfield, NBC News Radio.
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0: in this challenging time. His next court appearance is scheduled for August 19th. I'm Chris Caraggio.
1: And jury selection in the murder trial of the man accused of ordering the murder of Tupac Shakur has started in Las Vegas. Dwayne Davis is accused of orchestrating the 1996 murder and faces life in prison without parole if convicted. Mark Mayfield, NBC News Radio.
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0: NBC News Radio, I'm Mark Mayfield. President Trump's new executive order targeting childhood vaccine schedules is drawing criticism, including from a Republican senator and physician. Trump says the order would separate the MMR vaccine for measles, mumps, and rubella into three individual shots. Senator Bill Cassidy called the move wrong, warning it could increase vaccine hesitancy and make children less safe. It's back to school time and there's anxiety for kids, but they're not the only ones. Bree Tennis explains.
1: Psychology Today calls it the back-to-school blues, with nearly 87% of parents experiencing stress and anxiety when the kids go back to class. But they say the academic schedule becomes routine after about 2 weeks, with kids and parents adjusting to the new school year. So hang in there. I'm Bree Tennis.
0: And the death toll is now more than 130 after a magnitude 7.4 earthquake shook Colombia on Monday. Mark Mayfield, NBC News Radio.
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9: 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Holding up at the wall. 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
11: He gets to the goal line and dives forward. He is in for a touchdown. Ryder Patterson.
8: UMD football returns August 27th.
11: Max Plant score. Hard out to Max Plant. We've seen that one before.
8: UMD men's hockey returns October 2nd.
11: Back to the front. They score. Sam Plant, rim of the right circle.
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11: Oh, a shot score. Molly Cole on a 2-on-1.
8: Your home for the Bulldogs. Northland News Radio. 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

0: advancing the conversation, identifying trends, and informing the world. 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
1: Thanks for being with us. New research finds that while an occasional late meal, because of something like a late work day, may not be a major concern, making it an everyday habit can affect how your body manages blood sugar, digests food, and even sleeps. Eating a substantial meal close to bedtime may lead to higher post-meal blood sugar levels. While there's no single perfect dinner time for everyone, a randomized control study found that having dinner within 2 hours of bedtime impairs the body's ability to regulate blood sugar after a meal. Verywellhealth.com says in a randomized crossover study involving a small group of adults who were overweight, early time-restricted feeding, meaning all calories consumed between 8 a.m. and 2 p.m., improved mean 24-hour glucose levels and blood sugar fluctuations without changes in calorie intake or body weight. Another finding, eating an early first meal, say before 8 a.m., and an early last meal, like before 7 p.m., might lower the long-term risk of diabetes. 8 minutes now in front of the hour on This Morning. Once again, here's Nicole Murray.
0: And now, the three big things you need to know. Number one.
2: More than 100 people have been killed after a 7.4 magnitude earthquake struck Western Colombia yesterday, toppling buildings, damaging hospitals, and trapping people beneath the rubble in the country's strongest earthquake this century. Officials say that as search and rescue efforts continue today, the death toll is expected to rise.
0: Number two.
2: President Trump has signed a new executive order calling for most children to receive fewer vaccines, claiming the shots are linked to autism. Trump is also urging parents to spread out shots and more visits to pediatricians.
3: Effective immediately, my administration is recognizing gold standard childhood vaccine recommendations for only 11 core vaccinations against the most serious and dangerous diseases, along with the MMR, which hopefully will be split up.
2: CNBC reports that decades of scientific evidence have shown no link between autism and childhood vaccines.
0: Number three.
2: New York City Mayor Zohram Mamdani's new pied-à-terre tax has hit a wall after a Staten Island judge ordered an emergency pause on the implementation of the new surcharge on the owners of high-priced second homes in the Big Apple.
4: We always know that with any new tax, there are more questions than there are answers, and we're looking to make sure that every New Yorker that is potentially affected, again, we're talking about 17,000 homeowners out of a city of 8.5 million, have all the information that they need.
2: The ruling came in response to a lawsuit from three homeowners suing to delay the rollout of the tax because of how it has been executed. The World Health Organization said the fastest growing Ebola outbreak on record in eastern Congo started in February, months before it was officially declared in mid-May. More than 1,900 people have died. Massachusetts Senator Elizabeth Warren is pressuring companies entitled to refunds for illegal U.S. tariffs to return the money they are recouping directly to consumers. USA Today reports that Generation Z has a new favorite insult. It's called LARPing, which is when someone is being inauthentic. A prime example, when someone goes to a fitness class just for the photos.
1: Ah, it's like calling someone out.
2: Yeah, exactly. Right. Exactly.
1: Yeah. Well, we have to have a word for that we never used before. And then Gen Z pretends, oh, we found something new.
2: Well, they're labeling it. They're giving us more like, oh, calling you out kind of thing.
1: Yeah, we had that phrase already. Why do we need LARPing?
2: What other phrase was there for it?
1: Calling you out.
2: So what?
1: Inauthentic. You said it yourself.
2: I feel like you're just trying to cause problems. Let them define their own things. Let them have their own trends. Let them grow up and figure it out for themselves.
1: Are you saying I'm just trying to get a reaction out of you?
2: You're rage baiting? What? Isn't that something else Generation Z invented? I'm just saying.
1: 6 minutes now in front of the hour.
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9: Welcome back. The Minnesota DNR last updated the Leech Lake Fisheries Management Plan 5 years ago in 2021. In the new plan, the agency is aiming to reflect what it calls current public values and attitudes about how the lake should be managed. The DNR says the new plan will focus on balancing predator-prey relationships in the lake and expanding primary and secondary management species. Balancing predator-prey means maintaining adult walleye abundance at sustainable levels relative to the perch population. And as for those secondary management species, the DNR says it wants to refine objectives for muskies, northern pike, sunfish, and crappies. The final plan will have goals, objectives, and actions for the lake for the next decade. You can read a draft copy of the plan on the DNR's Leech Lake Management webpage. That's mndnr.gov/leechlake. You'll also see details on how to comment on the plan, including an online questionnaire. Just do so by Thursday, August 20th.
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1: Thanks for being with us. A game shop in Wisconsin has discovered almost 100 copies of a never-before-seen version of Super Mario Brothers and Duck Hunt cartridges. Jason Ganos, owner of Nintendo Wire, told ABC News the cartridges included different screws, labels, and motherboards. Kevin Braun, owner of One Stop Wonders in Waukesha, bought the box of games 2 to 3 years ago from a man who had them in his garage. The cartridges were intended to be melted down for gold, but they were never destroyed. They were found among Halloween decorations in a storage unit. Three of them are tentatively scheduled to go up for auction Friday. Professional Sports Authenticator graded several of the cartridges a perfect 10. 2 months ago, a Super Mario Brothers game graded a 9.6, sold for $3 million. For Nicole Murray and Mike Gavin, I'm Gordon Deal. 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

0: NBC News Radio, I'm Michael Kastner. The death toll has risen to more than 130 after a magnitude 7.4 earthquake struck Colombia on Monday. Rescue efforts are underway to find survivors who may be trapped under the rubble of collapsed buildings. The epicenter of the quake was located some 200 miles west of the capital city, Bogota. President Trump will be in Ohio today to attend the 2026 Patriot Games finale. It's a sporting competition created by the White House to celebrate America's 250th anniversary and features one male and one female athlete representing each of the 50 states. The Powerball jackpot is moving closer to $1 billion. More from Mark Mayfield.
1: There was no grand prize winner in Monday night's drawing, so Wednesday's will be worth at least $975 million with a cash value of a little over $422 million. Odds of winning, roughly 1 in 292 million.
0: Michael Kastner, NBC News Radio.
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11: Another dry day is expected across the region, with high temperatures reaching the 70s and 80s, very much like yesterday. Winds will be light out of the north and east at about 3 to 8 miles per hour, meaning areas by the water will likely be a little bit cooler. We'll drop down into the 50s and 60s for tonight, and tomorrow also looks to be fairly dry across the region, with highs also in the 70s and 80s, maybe a couple sprinkles closer to sunset. With NORA News Now, I'm meteorologist Brendan Pham for 610 and FM 104.

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5: NBC News Radio, I'm Michael Kastner. President Trump's newly signed executive order focused on childhood vaccine schedules is catching some flack. Speaking from the White House, Trump said the order would split the childhood MMR vaccine for measles, mumps, and rubella into three shots. NBC's Alice Ball.

0: could have been at risk of losing housing assistance. An 18-year-old is in custody after allegedly firing a handgun during an altercation at a bonfire in North Star Township. No one was injured. 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
0: In other headlines, the BCA is investigating after a St. Paul police officer shot and wounded an armed suspect near Regents Hospital Monday morning. Police say officers were responding to a domestic assault when the suspect fled. Authorities located him and he pulled out what appeared to be a handgun and pointed it at officers. One officer fired, striking the man in the hand and back. He was hospitalized with non-life-threatening injuries. No officers or bystanders were hurt. Minnesota sports fans have a chance to score tickets to dozens of games over the next year. Minnesota Sports and Events is launching a golden ticket raffle with five winners receiving a major ticket package. Chief Operating Officer John Klinkenberg.
9: We will have five winners that will be selected, and each of the winners will win a pair of tickets to 70 plus different sporting events here in the Twin Cities area.
0: The Golden Ticket Raffle runs through September 30th with proceeds supporting Minnesota sports and events. 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
11: Good morning. I'm Jackie Jacoby here with your forecast. Today we do have a high of 79 on the way with partly sunny skies. 58 for the low tonight with a chance of some sprinkles. 78 tomorrow for your hump day and partly sunny. Thursday, 75 and sunny. And then Friday, 72 and sunny. We have a great week coming up, Dave. Mm-hmm. Now that you're back, you can enjoy fine weather while you're at work.
12: It does sound good. We got a slight chance of, I guess, cooler temps by the lake today, though, with northeasterly breezes. Won't
11: That'll
12: be
11: all right.
12: Terribly cold. Yeah. 60 over the hill right now, 64 downtown. 53 and some fog at the Boeing Airport in Superior. Also fog and 53 in Hibbing. Elsewhere, fair skies in Cloquet where it's 57. Ashland has some fog and 54. Mostly cloudy in the Twin Cities now. 72 already there. At Moose Lake, it's 55. Hayward Fair in 52. 55 in Solon Springs and a fair sky and 54 in Two Harbors.
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12: Tuesday edition of the morning show is underway here at, it's the 11th of August.
11: Yeah.
12: About 6:10 in the morning.
11: Dave, how off do you feel? I mean, do you know what day it is? I know it probably feels like a Monday.
12: Well, it says Tuesday right up there, so I keep looking at the calendar.
11: To remind yourself.
12: That helps me. Otherwise, it feels like a Monday
11: for sure. How was the birthday vacation?
12: It was very nice. Good. Very short. It went by very quickly.
11: Yeah, you saw two Brewers games.
12: I did, yeah.
11: And they won both, didn't they?
12: They won both.
11: Yeah.
12: Lost again last night, but Bruce will have more on that coming up,
11: indeed,
12: I'm sure.
11: He will. So what was the highlight of the birthday? Because you're hanging with your boys.
12: Well,
11: and
12: there were several, It was just kind of a whole birthday weekend.
11: That's awesome.
12: Yeah,
11: good for
12: happening
11: you.
12: Happening pretty much every day.
11: That's
12: besides
11: fantastic.
12: The games.
11: All right.
12: Good food and lots of other activities.
11: I'm saying not a lot of green vegetables may not have been.
12: No.
11: You and your two sons, I mean, I can't see anyone veggie-minded in that
12: lots
11: group.
12: Of meat involved over the weekend of all sorts.
11: Meat and potatoes and cheese.
12: There may have been some potatoes, cheese.
11: Fried things.
12: So, I'm going to have to come up with some cleanse or something this week.
11: Just eat oatmeal for the next week, Dave. That'll scrub you right out.
12: Will it? Okay.
11: I don't know.
12: Well, today is Election Day, by the way.
11: Oh,
12: primary
11: yeah.
12: Election Day, so get out and vote early and often if you can. Both Minnesota and Wisconsin holding their primaries today.
11: I know.
12: Let's see. In Minnesota, you got Michelle Tafoya facing Adam Schwartz and Royce White in the Republican U.S. Senate primary. Mm-hmm. Let's see. You also got Angie Craig and Peggy Flanagan on the Democratic U.S. side for mm-hmm. Senate. Let's see. Well, you'll find it on the ballot anyway.
11: Yeah, that's true.
12: You'd have to vote either Republican or Democrat.
11: You can't hop other sides of the aisle, as we'd like to sometimes. But in a primary, you can't. You got to just vote your party that you prefer.
12: There you go. Right. Or the one you want to vote for.
11: Or against. I've done that before, too. I voted against.
12: And there'll be a Wisconsin primary as well. I guess the biggie there is the race for governor. Mm-hmm. State Representative Francesca Hong has a commanding lead in the Marquette University poll for the Democrats. But David Crowley recently got an endorsement from the current governor, Tony Evers, who is not running again. So we'll see how that one turns out.
11: Oh, yeah.
12: All the voting polls are open at 7 this morning and usually close about 8 at night.
11: That's what I was hearing yesterday.
12: Minnesota and Wisconsin.
11: There you go.
12: All right, if you're into the Powerball, there are no big winners again over the weekend.
11: No.
12: So we're getting closer to $1 billion.
11: Yeah.
12: Last crazy. Night's drawing was no winner, so $975 million.
11: Wow.
12: Is the jackpot for the next drawing, which will be Wednesday night.
11: Mm-hmm.
12: Tickets are $2 each for your Powerball, and the odds of winning are about 1 in 292 million.
11: So you know what you need to be is the luckiest woman in the world.
12: Or the luckiest man in the world.
11: You could be, but Joan R. Ginther
12: is
11: known
12: so lucky
11: in the press by Harper's Magazine as the luckiest woman in the world. She's won the lottery 4 times.
12: Are you kidding?
11: She didn't win just like, $20, $30 payouts.
12: Right.
11: She hit multiple million-dollar payouts each of the 4 times. In 93, she won $5.4 million.
12: Mm-hmm.
11: In 2006, she won $2 million.
12: What I want to know, she's won all these millions. Why is she still playing the lottery?
11: Because she can! 2008, okay. She won $3 million.
12: Holy
11: and then
12: cow.
11: In the spring of 2010, she hit a $10 million jackpot.
12: All right.
11: The
12: good
11: odds of that
12: her.
11: Are 1 in 18 septillion. I don't even know how many more.
12: Yeah, that's a whole lot of zeros.
11: All right. There are 3.2 septillion grains of sand on the Earth. And a person with Ginther's kind of luck would only happen once in every quadrillion years.
12: All right.
11: So it can happen, Dave, not just once, but 4 times.
12: But yeah, you are certainly right. She is the most.
11: Yeah, she wins.
12: Yeah.
11: Luckiest woman in the world.
12: Luckiest person in the world.
11: So, yeah.
12: 6:14 in the morning. Bruce and sports will be on the way here as the morning show gets underway on a Tuesday.
14: We listen closely. We look at every detail. But what we see is you. We see all the reasons you want to stay healthy, the passions that inspire your life, and the relationships that inspire your love. At Aspira St. Luke's, we honor the joy, the complexities, the rewards, and the challenges of being a woman. Healthcare is a lot of things, but the best care is human. Women's health at Aspira St. Luke's. What we see is you.
15: 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So correction, there is one sure thing in baseball. 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Twins.com/tickets.
12: You may have heard in the news, President Trump signing an executive order focused on the childhood vaccine schedules.
11: Okay.
12: Speaking from the White House, Trump said the order will split the childhood MMR vaccine into 3 separate shots. The order would also push for all childhood immunizations to be administered at separate medical visits instead of just one visit. COVID-19 and influenza vaccines no longer being recommended for all young kids. Trump mentioned the growing rates of autism in the U.S. and Health and Human Services Secretary Robert F. Kennedy Jr. indicating that more research is underway to see if there is a connection between autism and increased vaccines.
11: Shouldn't we have done this research before we made the announcement?
12: I thought all the research was being done already.
11: We all did.
12: Yeah.
11: And now we don't know.
12: They didn't find any link that I know of.
11: Why do...
16: Yes, the ugly truth is they can't find a link, so they're just going to go ahead and do what they want.
12: Or keep looking until they do find
11: a link. Well, here's my thing. With the whole, you don't have to get the measles, mumps, rubella all in one visit. Now moms have to shove the kids in the car seat, put the dog out, put the other toddler in there too, go and get the snacks, everything, three times to go to the doctor
16: to
11: get a shot.
16: The kicker here is that the states have control over what vaccinations are required for school.
12: Oh, I see.
11: Okay, that's true.
12: Yeah.
16: The states have that control, not the federal government.
11: No, they don't. When I was homeschooling, we got around some things that way.
16: Yeah, I can imagine.
11: You can. I mean, my kid has been vaccinated for the big stuff. It's just the little fringy things. I'm like, you know what? No, we're not doing that.
12: No? Yeah. Well, I guess that's the latest on that. We'll keep you updated as NBC will.
11: But just making them three separate things.
12: It's just three separate visits. And any other vaccine you get, too, is another visit.
16: Wait, that's three separate doctor visits that I have to pay for.
11: There you go.
12: Right, absolutely.
11: Right there. Just for showing up in the parking lot.
16: Well, well, well.
11: Well, I just got
16: Isn't that something?
11: They're getting in your wallet three times, baby.
12: No three for ones anymore.
11: Nope.
12: Separately.
16: Weird.
12: Well, Bruce, good morning and welcome. Yeah. And here we go with the sports.
16: Welcome back. Aren't you glad we didn't burn the place down?
11: I want to thank Bruce.
12: Everything seemed to be working good.
11: He did a great job putting up with me and all the buttons and bright things and shiny knobs. He was just fine. And thank you, Bruce.
16: It had been a while.
12: Well, thank you both for filling in.
16: I was somewhat out of practice.
11: We didn't notice. Yeah. I mean, I didn't. I mean, you did a great job.
16: I mean, I yelled at myself a couple times. I'm like, what are we doing over here?
11: We all wondered that, but we let him go because he was, you know, he was in charge. So thanks.
12: Yeah.
16: We tried.
12: Thank you.
11: Yeah. You got sports?
16: I do.
11: You got a thing?
16: Padres beat the Brewers 3-2 last night in San Diego.
12: I was in bed before the game even started.
16: Close. I didn't turn it on at any point. Jackson Merrill, a two-run home run in the seventh inning, gave the Padres the lead for good as the Brewers tried to squeeze a seventh inning out of Logan Henderson. It didn't quite work out. Henderson goes 6 1/3. All three runs on 5 hits, 7 strikeouts. The bullpen was a bit shorthanded last night.
11: Oh,
12: okay.
16: Abner Uribe, Trevor McGill, Aaron Ashby all down. So, yeah.
11: Well, there's always the next one.
12: Yeah.
16: Christian Yelich, a two-run home run in the second inning for Milwaukee's only runs. The offense, again, didn't do much.
12: Yeah.
16: It's been kind of a theme. It's done just enough in some games and not enough in others.
12: Right.
16: A rematch, 8:30 tonight in San Diego. Milwaukee's division lead is 5. Still 3 up on Atlanta and the L.A. Dodgers for the best record in baseball. As the Dodgers won last night, Atlanta did not. So those two teams are tied for 2nd in the National League standings. Twins win 9-5 over Baltimore last night.
12: Wow.
16: Austin Martin, 4 hits, including a home run. Josh Bell, a 3-run home run that blew it open the 7th inning. That turned 4-1 into 7-1. Ryan Jeffers had a couple of hits, including an RBI double. Royce Lewis, an RBI base hit as well. Dean Kramer facing his former team in his 2nd start as a Twin. He was really good last night. 7 innings, 1 hit, 1 run, 7 strikeouts.
11: Wow.
16: And picks up his 2nd win of the season. Series continues at 6:30 tonight. Coverage at 6 on this radio station. Twins 3.5 back in the division and 1.5 out in the wild card. And reinforcements may be in the works. Byron Buxton went through a somewhat vigorous pregame workout yesterday at Target Field, including taking batting practice from manager Derek Shelton. And the hope, according to GM Jeremy Zoll, is that Buxton will be activated within the next few days.
11: Okay.
16: As long as he feels good today, they will continue to ramp him up. Buxton told the training staff Sunday he wanted to run the bases, and after running in straight lines over the previous 2 days, he said it went well. Buxton did not run bases at full speed yesterday or run in the outfield at full speed. He's testing himself to see if he felt any discomfort while running and rounding the bases, go different angles, that whole thing. And the biggest thing that he's noticed is that he can irritate his right hip decelerating.
11: Really?
16: Yes.
11: Okay.
12: Well, just keep running full blast there.
11: Well, you got to stop
16: likely
11: at some point.
16: You have to manage the rest of the season, because at some point, he does have to stop.
12: Right. Well, okay.
11: It's not a marathon, Dave.
16: This isn't
11: it's
16: Bo
11: sprint.
16: Jackson running up the tunnel after that overtime touchdown in like 1988. Wow. Monday Night Football thing of legends in Seattle.
11: I don't know if I was watching that game. I don't know if
16: it's on YouTube.
11: I'm sure everything is
16: he
11: on
16: He takes
11: YouTube.
16: Off down the sideline like a 90-yard touchdown run, and he goes straight. Instead of slowing down and just stopping in the end zone, he goes straight up the tunnel.
11: Okay.
16: It's hilarious.
12: The only way to stop without slowing down is to slide. You could do that all the time.
11: Yeah.
16: There was one. He scored from like first base on a double or something earlier in the year. And this had been bothering him even then. And he ran to the far side of the dugout so he had more room to slow down.
12: Okay.
16: Instead of going normally, you normally would.
11: Right.
12: That's weird.
16: Yeah. You got to do what you got to do.
12: Yeah. I suppose.
16: So we'll see if his return is perhaps before the Field of Dreams game on Thursday.
12: Which, by the way, I notice is only on Netflix.
16: Only on Netflix.
11: So we cannot watch it as nature intended.
16: I did say that yesterday. Why'd you pay attention?
11: I did pay attention. It stopped.
12: Oh, okay. I'm sorry.
11: Now I'm paying attention again.
16: I did pay attention, and then I stopped. Right. Yeah, that's pretty much what I'm noticing here.
12: Be a fun game, though, I guess.
16: Yeah, and hopefully the weather holds up, because last time I checked, there's a chance of rain on Thursday. But they do have the off
12: good for
16: day.
12: The corn, but not so good for the game.
16: I'm sure the corn needs it. But they have an off day on Friday, just in case. So
11: I think I'm having an off day today. I think today's just an off day.
16: It does happen.
11: Can we just pick one? Like, this is going to be my off day. Mm. If baseball teams can do it. Anyway.
12: All right.
11: Go ahead.
16: So the college football season is on the way. And yesterday, the Athletics' Bruce Feldman had named his 100 freakiest athletes in the country.
12: Wow. Who's number
11: really?
12: One?
16: You guys are crazy.
11: All right.
16: Wide receiver out of South Carolina, whose name has just escaped me, is number one.
12: Okay.
11: Oh, man.
16: Gopher star pass rusher Anthony Smith is number 39 this year.
12: Mm-hmm. But
16: Smith, 12.5 sacks last season, led the Big Ten, named the Big Ten Defensive Player of the Year for the preseason this year. And he's now landed at number 39 on this list, a 4.1 shuttle time, which would have been among the top 10 fastest at this past year's combine. Freakish athlete, Smith, projected right now to be potentially a day two pick in the 2027 NFL draft, if all goes well this season for him and the Gophers. Three Wisconsin players made Feldman's list. Defensive tackle Junior Poyser is number 46. Feldman highlighting a 31-inch vertical, 9-foot broad jump, and 4.55 shuttle time.
11: Good.
16: Which would have been the fastest among defensive tackles at this year's combine. Huh. Running back Abu Sama, number 53. Dave, remember that name.
12: Why?
16: Transfer from Iowa State. He's likely to be the Badgers' top running back this year.
12: Really? Okay. Wow.
16: He benched 225 pounds 25 times, topped 23 miles per hour on the catapult, broad jump 10'7", ran a 4.4440. That seems pretty good.
12: Okay.
11: And are they bionic?
16: Defensive back Javon Robinson is ranked 77th, 5'11", 185. He's added 15 pounds since January, runs a 4.3240. Hits over 23 miles per hour on the GPS and broad jumps 10 feet 11 inches.
12: All right.
11: No problem.
12: So these are freakishly, I don't know how to describe that. As
11: college football freaks. Nick Harbor was number one.
16: Thank you, Nick Harbor. I can remember his name.
12: Yeah.
11: Rare size.
12: But freaks just on the things they can do, apparently.
16: Sorry, what?
12: They're freakish because of the things they can do?
16: The things they can do athletically. That doesn't mean that they're necessarily great football players. Like Nick Harbor, for example, only caught, I think, 30 passes last season.
11: Yeah. He's 6'5".
16: But he's 6 foot. He listed now 6'6", over 240 pounds. He's a wide receiver.
11: Okay. Like hitting up
16: crazy
11: building.
16: What these guys can
12: hard
16: do.
12: To get all that stuff moving fast, but I guess he does.
16: That's it. Right?
11: He knows how. Goodness.
12: All right, Bruce, what's happening on your show later today?
16: Former UMD defenseman, former St. Scholastica defenseman as well. Now the head coach at St. Scholastica, Brendan Kotick, on the radio show today to talk about his return to Duluth.
11: Nice.
12: Thank you, Bruce. Catch you again next hour, 6:25. It's the morning show here on KDAL. We got birthdays to celebrate. That's coming up.
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18: I'm Nicole Murray with Your Money Now. Eli Lilly's Foundayo has won UK approval, becoming Europe's second GLP-1 weight loss pill and its first approval outside the U.S. Foundayo will initially be available privately by prescription, with access dependent on a cost-effectiveness review. Global hotel giant IHG reported a 10% jump in profits as middle-class spenders and the World Cup boosted hotel demand. CEO Ellie Maloof said that wealth growth has led consumers to splurge on experiences over goods. He added that the impact of the Middle East conflict has been offset by positive growth in the U.S., Asia-Pacific, and Europe. Treasury yields moved higher this morning as tensions in the Middle East continue to weigh on energy prices and investors look ahead to inflation data due later this week. The yield on the 10-year Treasury note increased 3 basis points to 4.7334%. Futures are slightly higher as investors hope for a U.S.-Iran peace deal. That's Your Money Now.
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24: Oh, today is your birthday.
12: Well, let's see, today is the 11th of August, and if it's your birthday today, happy birthday to you.
18: Happy birthday.
12: A rock singer by the name of Joe Jackson has a birthday today.
18: I like his
12: No relation
18: stuff.
12: To the Jackson 5 or anything like that.
18: No, he's not one of those.
12: He's 72 years old, born in 1954 in the
18: he's
12: state.
18: He's a white dude from England, I believe. There you go. All right. Chris Hemsworth is 42 right. today, born in 1983. The Australian actor from Thor and Avengers was Ooh. Born in Melbourne, Victoria.
12: John Conley is apparently a country
18: yes.
12: singer.
18: Rose-colored glasses.
12: 1946, he is 80 years old.
18: Wow.
12: I'm not familiar with this stuff.
18: I brought him on stage at the Wagon Wheel Cafe in
12: wow.
18: Indiana. Nice guy. Yes.
12: Steve Wozniak is 76. He's one of the co-founders of Apple Computers.
18: He is. All right. Ben Gibbard has a birthday today. Singer-songwriter of Death Cab for Cutie, and you're going to laugh, but they are a smooth, cool band. Born in 1976, really? Right. Ben was, in Bremerton, Washington.
12: A podcaster and martial artist by the name of Joe Rogan is 59.
18: Yes.
12: Best known as the host of the Joe Rogan Experience, which has been the most streamed podcast on Spotify since 2020.
18: Well, so good
12: guy's
18: for
12: a,
18: him.
12: A big deal there,
18: Happy
12: I guess.
18: Happy birthday. Richie Ramone has a birthday today. Right. He's the drummer for the Ramones, born
12: Makes
18: in
12: sense.
18: Passaic, New Jersey in 1957.
12: All right, let's see.
18: I got
12: here.
18: Hulk Hogan did have a birthday today. Born in 1953, he died last year. Pro wrestler. Mm-hmm. Everyone knows who Hulk Hogan was. And did some movies, too. Born in Augusta, Georgia.
12: Alex Haley, the Pulitzer Prize winning author
18: Overload.
12: Of Roots.
18: Yes.
12: Born in 1921.
18: Yes. Eric Braun, violin prodigy and guitarist for Iron Butterfly, born today in 1950 in Pekin, Illinois. We lost him in 03.
12: Mike Douglas, who had a talk show for a while, daytime talk show. He's also a singer. I remember he did the Girls in My... Or the Boys of My Little Girl's Life. Some sappy song like that. He was born in the state in 1925.
18: Sounds kind of creepy.
12: I'll have to dig that one up for later.
18: All right. Bob Mothersbaugh, a.k.a. Bob Number One. Oh. One of the dudes from Devo.
12: All right.
18: Born today in 1952 in Akron, Ohio.
12: Too bad for Bob Number Two.
18: Well, Bob Number One. You got Thing One and Thing Two. They had Bob One and Bob Two.
12: Did you say Jerry Falwell yet?
18: I did not say Jerry
12: TV Falwell. TV evangelist Jerry Falwell, born in the state in 1933. He's no longer with us.
18: Oh.
12: All right.
11: Sandra Scherer had a birthday today. Student killed by soldiers at the Kent State protest in 1970 on May 4th, 1970. But she was born today in 1949.
12: All right, just some of the folks celebrating birthdays here on the 11th of August. Again, if it's your birthday, hope you have a happy day. We'll have some of those birthday musical tributes coming up, too. Mm-hmm. There's a bunch of them this morning.
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3: NBC News Radio, I'm Michael Kastner. President Trump's newly signed executive order focused on childhood vaccine schedules is catching some flack. Speaking from the White House, Trump said the order would split the childhood MMR vaccine for measles, mumps, and rubella into three shots. Republican Senator Bill Cassidy, who's a physician, called the order wrong in a post on X. At least 130 people are dead after a magnitude 7.4 earthquake struck Colombia on Monday. Rescue efforts are underway to find survivors who may be trapped under the rubble of collapsed buildings. A collection of ultra-rare Nintendo game cartridges could fetch millions when they hit the auction block. The nearly 100 Super Mario Brothers and Duck Hunt NES game cartridges were made in 1993. That's 2 years after the last known printing of these games. Michael Kastner, NBC News Radio.
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29: From Northern News Now, I'm Anna Ekberg. In Minnesota, voters are deciding 9 primary races statewide today, including that for governor and an open U.S. Senate seat. While in Wisconsin, voters are choosing their party candidate to succeed Governor Tony Evers. And voters will also pick nominees for lieutenant governor, secretary of state, state treasurer, and several congressional and legislative seats. In a last effort, 2 Democrats for Minnesota gave their closing arguments in Minnesota's race for U.S. Senate yesterday. The primary pits Lieutenant Governor Peggy Flanagan, who has the party endorsement, against U.S. Representative Angie Craig. Both cited their track records in office. Fraud is also a key issue, and Craig says Republicans will pin the state's fraud problem to Flanagan. But Flanagan says Republicans will try to tie every Democrat to the fraud. Meantime, Wisconsin voters will have to narrow down the list of candidates for the first open governor's race in 16 years. Democratic Socialist Francesca Hong is leading in recent polls, campaigning from Superior to Wausau and wrapping up in Madison. Milwaukee County Executive David Crowley is promoting his endorsement from Governor Tony Evers and his experience as the only county-level executive in the field. State Senator Kelda Royce is highlighting her legislative record and a long list of union and progressive endorsements, while former Evers cabinet member Joel Brennan is focusing on swing suburbs around Milwaukee, arguing his executive experience makes him best prepared to govern. The winner will likely face Republican Congressman Tom Tiffany in November, as polls show the Northland congressman has a wide lead over his only opponent, Andy Mansky. We'll have extensive coverage of the elections on air and on our website, as well as more news at northernnewsnow.com. I'm Anna.
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11: Good morning. I'm Jackie Jacoby with your forecast. 79 today for the high with partly sunny skies. Tonight, 58 and a little chance of sprinkles. Tomorrow for your Wednesday, we'll have a high of 78 with partly sunny skies. Thursday, 75 and sunny. And Friday, 72 and sunny. That is a nice forecast, although we could use a little rain.
12: Yeah, the sprinkles aren't going to do much for the drought situation we've got going.
11: Sprinkles are only good if you're a donut
12: There you go. 60 degrees now at the airport, 64 downtown. It's only 53 in Superior and in Hibbing with a fair sky and some fog in spots. Keep that in mind. Mm-hmm. North wind at about 5 miles an hour. We got up to 78 yesterday, which is 1 degree above the normal for this time of year.
11: We're being above average.
12: 77. 94, the record back in 1947 on this date. 6:01, sun up this morning. It won't set until 8:26 tonight, but that's a whole lot earlier than it's been setting. And we're an inch and 26 hundredths below normal for precipitation in this neck of the woods.
11: We touched on this a little yesterday Bruce, but I was talking to a camping friend of mine, and she was saying that with another friend of hers that you don't have those days anymore where it's like a rainy day.
12: Right, where you just have good to spend the whole day in the camper.
11: It's always a chance of a shower. It's not the good, wet, soaking, let's just have a rainy day weather anymore.
12: Nobody wants those usually, but you can do the same thing overnight, I suppose.
11: I could go for one. Night. You know what? Yeah. I could just go for a good rainy day. Nothing wrong with that.
12: Love a rainy night.
11: The worms on the sidewalk that just smell awesome. It's like, let's do one of those.
12: We'll see what happens. It's not in the forecast, at least for this week. So, 6:38 now at KDAL.
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12: Happy birthday wishes to that close personal friend of Jackie's, John Conley.
11: He is a nice guy.
12: Who has a birthday today. He is 80 years old today, as a matter of fact.
11: You know who else had a birthday today?
12: We missed somebody?
11: We did. Oh. We never miss anybody.
12: Usually.
11: Dick Brown, the cartoonist of High and Lois and Hagar the Horrible, born today in 1917. He died in 1989.
12: 1917?
11: Didn't know
12: those cartoons were around that long.
11: Well, they were around in the 40s or 50s. Okay. They look like they were. I mean, if you look at the style,
12: I suppose.
11: Anyway,
12: there's a Brooklyn woman who's going viral with a warning about margarita-related health hazard.
11: What?
12: She is a TikToker, apparently. Her name is Haley Peacock. She claims she got second-degree burns after hand-squeezing 30 limes for a batch of cocktails.
11: Okay.
12: And then spending the rest of the day in the sun. She tells the New York Post she ended up with blisters the size of golf balls on her hands and had to go to urgent care for treatment.
11: This is because she's an A moron. Wear the gloves. What? Wear sunscreen. Wash your hands. What is wrong with her?
12: Dermatologists say lime juice is the most common culprit when it comes to burns, usually in the summertime. Phytophotodermatitis, as it's called, can also be caused by other plant juices or oils, including celery, figs, carrots, and parsley.
11: Well,
12: did not know that.
11: All a person
12: you combine
11: has
12: that
11: to
12: with sun, apparently, and you're in for it.
11: You got a little cocktail for blisters. There you go. You're making a cocktail. You're wearing a cocktail. Just wash your hands.
12: So the health experts and Jackie advise you to wash your hands thoroughly with soap and water after handling food, and to use SPF during extended time in the sun. So there you go.
11: This is where I say, duh. I mean, just duh. Could she not wear gloves?
12: There you go. 641.
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12: Guy by the name of Joe Jackson has a birthday.
11: I've always liked Joe Jackson.
12: He is 72 years old. His big hit, I think it was this one.
11: He's another guy who's always looked like he's 40. I mean, even when he was in his 20s on MTV, he looked like he was 40.
12: All right.
11: So he's just one of those guys.
12: He probably still looks 40 then. Probably 72.
11: Does.
12: Yep. Minnesota setting an early voting record ahead of today's primary. More than 200,000 people have already cast their ballots. That's the highest ever for a non-presidential year primary election.
11: Way to go, Minnesota.
12: Secretary of State Steve Simon attributes the turnout to the competitive governor and U.S. Senate contest. Election officials say absentee ballots do have to reach their local election offices by 5 o'clock today, or they're not going to be counted.
11: All right.
12: Polls, by the way, open this morning at 7. Close at 8, both Minnesota and Wisconsin.
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12: 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But they'll close the doors at 8.
11: Right, they're locking the
12: doors. That's how that works.
11: Right.
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16: Welcome back. Out with his camera earlier this summer, NatureSmart columnist Stan Tequila found himself surrounded by more than 300 individual birds swooping and diving all around him. He instantly recognized the social birds as cliff swallows. This is normal behavior for cliff swallows, which seem to always be in large groups, whether they're migrating, hunting for food, nesting, or just hanging out. The species winters from South America up through Central America, then migrates to the northern United States, Canada, and even Alaska for summer nesting. The cliff swallow is closely related to the more familiar tree swallow or barn swallows, both of which are common backyard nesting birds nationwide. The cliff swallow, however, nests communally in groups of upwards of 500 nesting pairs in one colony. Despite their name, cliff swallows mostly nest under bridges. Before there were bridges, as their name suggests, they found rock cliffs and built their nests there. Male and female cliff swallows have the same dark plumage, but the species is easy to identify thanks to the white spot on its forehead. Keep your eye out for cliff swallows migrating this fall.
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12: Promised you a sappy song from Mike Douglas on the anniversary of his birthday.
11: Okay.
12: So here you go. It's called The Man in My Little Girl's Life. The Man
11: Dave Howard. Little Girl's Life. At the time, it was lovely.
12: It was one of those tearjerker
11: it
12: songs.
11: It is.
12: All right. Speaking of tearjerker things, California's beloved Big Bear Bald Eagle by the name of Jackie has died.
11: Yeah. She died.
12: She apparently had weeks of intensive medical treatment, but to no avail.
11: Mother Nature took its course.
12: She was being treated, but died early yesterday morning after her condition continued to decline despite oxygen therapy, supportive care, and around-the-clock monitoring. She was getting the best care available.
11: She got more care than, like... I don't know. Anyway.
12: Center put out a social media post saying that their team is heartbroken and the outcome is not what they were hoping for, I would imagine.
11: Mm-hmm.
12: Jackie's been receiving treatment since being discovered grounded near Big Bear Lake about 3 weeks ago. Experts said she was anemic, had inflammation affecting her kidneys, and all kinds of issues.
11: Well, it was time to go. Apparently. You know, just let her just move off.
12: You said
11: into
12: she
11: the
12: was
11: sunset.
12: Booted out of the nest or something?
11: Well, they found her, and then they also saw that there were two young, like not adult yet, females who were sniffing around by shadow, her mate, Jackie's mate. And so I think these two young girls, I was going to say a B word.
12: Spat.
11: Mm-hmm.
12: Yeah, okay.
11: And Jackie got the short end of the stick. Nature well, moves on, true. And they mate for life, but then when life ends, then you mate with the next one for life. Apparently is how eagles do
12: like
11: it.
12: Like a bird cat fight or something.
11: That's, kind of.
12: All right. Yeah. 6:49 now at KDAO.
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0: when he was young, but he is, well, no, I think he's no longer with us, but born in 1949 on this date.
1: Yeah, 24 he died.
0: Oh, that's too bad.
1: We lost him.
0: Eric Carmen, solo artist here for this song, but he also worked with the Raspberries.
1: He did.
0: Mm-hmm.
1: You know, you're forgetting a really big musical contributor today.
0: How do you know I forgot?
1: Because it's a birthday, and I'm pretty sure that you are not going to remember. It is the anniversary of Yuji Koseki's birthday.
0: No, I'm sure I don't, because I don't even know who he is.
1: Japanese military march and film score composer of Mothra, Dave, born today in Japan. He died in 1989. Do we have the Mothra soundtrack ready, Dave?
0: No, we do not.
1: See, this is...
0: Another person who celebrated a birthday today. Iron Butterfly. I think he was a guitarist. Eric Braun.
1: I got to find him.
0: Born in 1950 on this date.
1: Violin prodigy and guitarist.
0: Wow.
1: From Illinois.
0: I don't think there were any violins involved in this song.
1: Not many.
0: I could be wrong. Mm.
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0: from the Manfred Mann Band, it's Mike Hug with a birthday today, too. Born in the state in 1940.
1: Should we give him a hug?
0: Give him a big old hug.
1: There you go.
0: There you go.
1: Frederick Smith, the founder of FedEx, had a birthday today, too.
0: All right.
1: Born in 1944, and he got shipped off to wherever in 2025. We lost him. So.
0: All right, there's a new study out showing that restricting your eating to a roughly eight-hour window during the day will help your brain health. And I'm saying you because this is for women only.
1: I love this.
0: The study out of Rutgers University in New Jersey took 47 women who were overweight or obese and gave them two eating options. One group had to eat their meals between 10 a.m. and 6 p.m.
1: Okay.
0: The other group had a longer 12-hour eating window from like 8 to 8 or something.
1: Okay.
0: Results show that both groups lost similar amounts of weight over 6 months, but those in the shorter window came out with better cognitive health when it comes to problem solving and memory.
1: Really?
0: So figure that out.
1: I can't. I don't eat like that. Right. I can't. I don't have the capacity, Dave. I'm stuck.
0: Try to eat in a restricted window, I guess.
1: I'm eating my blueberries now. So
0: this would be at like 10 a.m. to 6 p.m. is what you're saying. I thought you're supposed to eat breakfast, though. It's supposed to be good for you, isn't it? I don't know.
1: Well, they need to late
0: study,
1: breakfast.
0: There's a study, everywhere a study.
1: And don't get your shots all at once.
0: They all come up with, you know, different...
1: Just wait for the next study.
0: Conclusions. 6:53 here at KDAL. Your money now is coming up.
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4: I'm Nicole Murray with your money now. Oil prices are slightly higher this morning amid dwindling hopes of a U.S.-Iran peace deal to fully reopen the Strait of Hormuz, despite Washington's fresh efforts to boost fuel flows. West Texas Intermediate up to $82 a barrel, Brent at $87. President Trump is defending under pressure FIFA chief Gianni Infantino. Trump wrote on Truth Social that FIFA would be making a terrible mistake if member associations replaced Infantino. He was forced to apologize after his plans to sell stakes in the World Cup were aborted after intense backlash across the sport. OpenAI said it is expanding its Daybreak cybersecurity initiative to include two different access tiers, Daybreak Blue and Daybreak Red. The company introduced Daybreak in May as a way for its ecosystem partners to use its most advanced AI models to adapt to a rapidly changing threat landscape. Futures are up this morning, ahead of inflation data tomorrow. That's your money now.
5: That'll be $84.52.
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0: way you want it. Mm-hmm. Dave Clark 5 there. One of the Dave Clark 5. Not sure what number he is.
1: But Dennis Payton.
0: Dennis Payton, I think he was a saxophone player. Mm-hmm. Born in 1943 on this date.
1: Good for him.
0: Happy birthday to him. Mm-hmm. Google co-founder Sergey Brin. I did not know his name before, but he has spent $100 million mm-hmm. in order to avoid paying $13 billion in taxes. His latest round of donations to a group called Build a Better California is part of an effort to convince voters to oppose a ballot measure in November. Proposition 40 in California would place a one-time 5% tax on billionaires in order to fund some health care programs. But he's paying $100 million to this group to say, hey, we're donating all this money. You don't need the taxes. So we'll see how that turns out.
1: You know, and a one-time tax is never a one-time tax.
0: Well, that's what they say. One-time 5% tax.
1: Right. Nobody.
0: I suppose when
1: that.
0: You become a billionaire, here's your 5% tax, and that'll do you.
1: And when you have that much, who cares? Right. I mean, it's like, come
0: you would
1: on.
0: Think, but that's what he said, too. Like, hey, I'll give you $100 million. Just let me keep my billion.
1: I don't know. Well, he's doing something good. You know what? Fine.
0: That's true. Yeah, let him do that.
1: Yep.
0: 657. Hey, we got to do weather.
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1: Here one is exactly right now. 79 will be our high today with sunny skies. 58 tonight for the low with a chance of some sprinkles. And then Wednesday, 78 and partly sunny. Thursday and Friday, mid-70s and sunny skies.
0: Wow.
1: That sounds delightful. Take yourself for a walk today. You know, go on out, sniff the flowers. Oh, speaking of flowers, Bob Olin today.
0: Yes.
1: We'll get to that. We got to do the currents.
0: Right. 60 degrees right now at the airport. Skies are fair. 64 downtown. 53 both in Hibbing and in Superior, and both reporting a bit of fog this morning. North wind at about 5 miles an hour at the airport. Yesterday's high, 78. The normal high for this time of year is 77.
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3: 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End zone. Touchdown. Jaden Reed, a spectacular catch.
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0: Football starting this week.
1: That's right.
0: Preseason football Thursday night with the Packers. I don't know when the Vikings play their first game.
1: Oh, I do know, but I can't remember.
0: It's got to be this week anyway.
1: Yeah,
0: sometime.
1: It's sometime.
0: We got a Bob Olin show later this morning.
1: Yes, 218-722-0839. We've already got one question in, Dave.
0: Really?
1: I love that. Yeah. So if you're gardening and you're like, what is up with this and what should I do with that in your yard or your house? Bob Olin can answer your plant and garden questions. 218-722-0839. You can text that number now. We're not going to be able to talk to Bob about it reels until after 9.
0: Gotcha.
1: Yeah.
0: I'm sure he'll be wanting you to water your stuff because, boy, it's been dry.
1: Yeah, I gave everything a drink yesterday, and the bird bath even got a little sip.
0: Likewise at my house.
1: There we go.
0: The birds are happy, and the flowers are somewhat happy.
1: Yeah.

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1: In other headlines, Minnesota sports fans could hit the jackpot with tickets to dozens of games over the next year. The new Golden Ticket Raffle gives fans a chance to experience a wide range of Minnesota sports. 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
2: Got tickets to the Twins, the Aurora, the Frost, the Lynx, Timberwolves, United, you know, the University of Minnesota, you know, football, men's, women's hockey, and basketball.
1: More information can be found at mnsegoldenticket.com. Gas prices are declining across Minnesota this week. That's according to AAA, which says the current average cost per gallon is sitting around $3.80 in the state, which is more than a 10-cent drop compared to last week's prices. Nationally, the average cost per gallon is around $4. 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
4: Good morning, I'm Jackie Jacoby with your forecast. 79 today for the high with partly sunny skies. 58 for the low tonight and a little chance of some sprinkles. For your hump day tomorrow, 78 and partly sunny. And Thursday, 75 and sunny. Then Friday, 72 and mostly sunny. That is a look at your forecast, Dave.
5: It's hump day already tomorrow?
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5: Wow.
4: I know you're a day off. You're just like off all week now.
5: Yeah, 59 currently at the airport in Duluth, 63 here in downtown Duluth, 53 in Superior at the Bong Airport there, and they got a little fog too, apparently. Also, some fog on occasion in the Hibbing area where it's only 50 degrees this morning. Got a fair sky otherwise and calm winds for the most part. 55 in Cloquet, Ashland at 55. Twin Cities are 72 and cloudy. Fair 55 in Moose Lake, Hayward fair in 53, and a fair sky in 54 in Two Harbors.
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5: Hour 2 of the morning show is underway on this 11th of August. Good to have you along.
4: We're moving through the month pretty quick,
5: yep.
4: Dave.
5: Brad Pitt is opening up about apparently some mental health issues after his year-long legal battle with ex-wife Angelina Jolie.
4: Oh.
5: In an interview published yesterday, Pitt told the Esquire that, quote, family stuff definitely contributed to his worsening mental health. And while the actor says he never seriously contemplated suicide, he understands it. The former couple has been in court multiple times since they filed for divorce 10 years ago.
4: Right.
5: Over the ownership of a French vineyard, among other things.
4: It's probably in flames right now anyway.
5: There were also allegations of physical abuse against Pitt and his relationship with his kids, many of whom have stopped using his last name now.
4: Well,
5: so there's all kinds of issues going on.
4: Well,
5: there.
4: He's trying to fix things. I think he was sober for like 17 years,
5: maybe seven years.
4: But he started, I can do it just a little bit now. So he's been open about all of his, you know, the warts and skeletons in the closet.
5: So what was the nickname in the Pitt Jolie marriage?
4: It was like Brangelina, something really stupid. It's just even blending any names
5: I
4: is
5: was
4: a bad idea.
5: They always do that, though.
4: Right.
5: Hey, all right.
4: I was going to tell you something.
5: Yeah.
4: There's one thing that's really, really good about France right now, other than the fires.
5: Okay.
4: But
5: something better than the fires.
4: Well,
5: you're saying.
4: Yeah.
5: That's good.
4: France is going to enact a ban on unsolicited telemarketing calls starting next week.
5: Oh, well.
4: I can tell you.
5: We kind of got that around here, but it never works.
4: No, I've gotten a snarkload on my phone.
5: You put your name on a list that's supposedly keeping you from getting these calls.
4: That doesn't work.
5: I know.
4: No, but look at this. If anyone could try to do that right now, they would be elected so fast if they could just say, you know what, we're going to ban the telemarketers.
5: Yeah.
4: It's not freedom of speech. It's annoying.
5: Sadly, nobody. They just don't abide by the rules.
4: They just don't think it applies to them, Dave.
5: Well, in some cases, it doesn't. I think there are exceptions to the
4: every lawyer can find an exception to anything.
5: Here we go. The presidents of the American Academy of Pediatrics and the American Medical Association are both calling President Trump's new executive order about the childhood vaccines dangerous. Trump said the order will split the childhood MMR vaccine into three separate shots. Okay. The order would also push for all childhood immunizations to be administered at separate medical visits. You can't get more than one at a time at any single visit.
4: Exactly. And like Bruce was saying, they're trying to get in his wallet three times. And you know what? The whole thing is that this law or this thing that, that Trump has added to the speculation is obviously made by, I'm going to generalize here and say, men who do not have to deal with child care and multiple children where you have to get from A to B with this kid and that shoe and that sippy cup and those Cheerios and that diaper bag three times to get three shots. They're not thinking it through because you're going to tick off a lot of child care people.
5: Dr. Andrew Racine is with the American Academy of Pediatrics and says the order is disheartening and dangerous.
4: And stupid.
5: As measles cases in the U.S. are now at a 35-year high, and he figures that when you're going to separate these three, they may not get them at all,
4: if
5: much
4: they could
5: less all three at once.
4: Yank their heads out of the cave that they're in and think clearly this wouldn't be a
5: big The American Medical Association head says the order puts kids' health at risk and says decisions about vaccines should be driven by rigorous scientific evidence and not by
4: people who maybe have an MD at the next, you know, after their name.
5: That would help.
4: That
5: would
4: be very helpful.
5: All right. We're 7:14. Bruce and sports will be on the way.
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5: All right, the NFL gets underway this week with preseason game. Well, I think it actually started last week with the Hall of Fame game or something. But anyway, NFL head coaches are getting a new preseason ranking based on their attractiveness.
4: Oh, let's just get even more shallow, can we?
5: A cover survey of more than 5,000 NFL fans ranked the L.A. Rams coach Sean McVay as the best, most attractive head coach.
4: Well, he's got a good mouth. Yeah. I got to tell you, he does have a nice-looking mouth.
5: McVay was followed in the rankings by Green Bay's Matt LaFleur.
4: Whatever.
5: At number two.
4: Yeah.
5: All right, and Seattle's Mike McDonald at number three. I don't know what your index would be.
4: Best-looking coach.
5: The survey suggests that winning and national exposure might influence how fans perceive the coaches, with nearly 3 in 10 respondents choosing their own team's coach as their most attractive.
4: Well, and you got to put, did you say Dan Campbell from the Lions? Because he's kind of
5: he's not among the top three, but there
4: and what's
5: go.
4: Really funny is Chuck gets told often that he looks like Dan Campbell. If he had short hair and just trimmed the beard, he would totally look like, and they're not wrong. I'm like, okay, I'll take that. He kind of looks like Dan Campbell.
5: So you're going Dan Campbell, I would assume.
4: I would have to just to keep the household with the Jacoby roof. Yeah, and everything peaceful.
5: And I should not even vote.
4: You can. A guy can appreciate another guy's looks. I mean, I appreciate a woman who's beautiful.
5: Okay.
4: Like Anne Hathaway. She's gorgeous.
5: I go with Matt LaFleur then because I know him. And I've seen him often enough.
4: All right.
5: He looks okay.
4: Movie star athletic is what they're describing. AI is describing.
5: Really?
4: Yeah.
5: Oh,
4: and then Sean McVay captures the top spot in popularity and appearance.
5: I honestly do not know what Sean McVay even looks like.
4: We can come over and look here. On the commercial, I'll save his picture for you.
5: All right. Stick around. Bruce and sports on the way.
8: Here's the pitch.
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9: 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High fly ball. Holding up at the wall. 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
9: 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Lee's going to score. Royce Lewis has tripled home the winning run.
3: 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KDAL.
10: Hey, ball!
5: And away we go with sports. Bruce Siski has arrived. Good morning, Bruce.
4: Morning, Bruce.
11: Good morning.
5: Who would you consider the most attractive NFL head coach?
4: Who's the sexiest coach?
5: There apparently was a survey done on that.
4: Yeah.
5: As the preseason
4: gets
5: underway.
4: I think he's thinking about it or he's ignoring us. I don't know which.
11: No, I'm trying to think of who all the coaches are. Andy Reid.
4: Andy Reid?
5: He was not in the top three.
11: No, I'm kidding.
5: Yeah. Oh, okay.
4: All right.
5: Kidding.
4: I'm showing you this.
11: I got to think Kevin O'Connell's got to be on that list.
4: No, he's not even on there. No, the eight sexy NFL coaches. One of them is Dan Campbell.
5: Well, Sean McVay is number one from the Rams.
11: Wait, hold on a second.
4: What?
11: Dan Campbell?
4: Yeah.
5: What? Yeah. He, no. What number is
11: he's
5: he?
11: He's a troll.
4: He's not a troll. I don't think so. I think he's good looking.
5: Be careful what you say.
11: He's also kind of crazy.
4: Everyone has told Chuck that if he shaved his beard and his hair, he looks like Dan Campbell, and
5: so
4: he
5: be
4: does.
5: Careful.
11: A little bit there.
4: He does.
11: A little bit there.
4: He totally does.
5: So before you put him down too far, keep that in mind.
4: I gotta say, Dan Campbell's my—he's the best looking.
11: But all of a sudden, now I see where you're going with this.
4: Yeah.
5: Matt LaFleur, by the way, is number two.
11: Who was number one? Sean McVay?
4: Yeah. I got him ranked right here. You can come peek.
5: Number three, Mike McDonald of Seattle.
4: Well, my list is different because I got Campbell as three, and then Nick Sirianni is four, and Kyle Shanahan is five.
5: Well, there must have been several different surveys done.
11: Did they survey blind people?
5: I don't know if this one just says 5,000 NFL fans were surveyed.
4: Well, it wasn't me.
5: Yeah, no, I didn't get
4: yet
5: it.
4: Yet another survey I got hosed on.
11: It's funny, I say that all the time. Well, I never got called. Right. I get texts and calls all the time, and I spam them all and don't answer them.
4: Oh, sometimes if I'm like in the waiting room, like, oh, yeah, I can do this one. You know, if I'm waiting for, I'm like, oh, yeah, I got to save that one in the text.
11: So then I can't complain that I don't get called because when I do get called, I don't want to talk to them.
4: Mm-hmm. It's all timing.
5: All right, what's going on in sports?
11: Baseball last night, the Twins opened a 9-game homestand at Target Field by beating the Baltimore Orioles 9-5.
5: Wow.
11: Austin Martin, four hits, including a home run. As the Twins' offense broke out a little bit. Mm-hmm. Slow start, had runners on first and second, nobody out in the first inning, got nothing out of it. Had runners on first and second, nobody out, I believe, in the third inning, got nothing out of it.
4: Mm-hmm.
11: Or second inning, I should say. Then Martin led off the third with a home run, and the Twins put up five in the seventh to pull away. Ryan Jeffers singled to score Martin and Royce Lewis. Then Josh Belly, three-run home run to make it a 7-1 game.
4: Nice. A little lopsided, but I'll take it.
11: Yeah, that blew it open.
4: Mm-hmm.
11: Dean Kramer, the beneficiary, some run support. Seven strong innings facing his former team in his second start as a Twin. One hit, one run, seven strikeouts. We'll take that. That's a good way to start the homestand, which, again, does include a game that's not a Target Field.
4: It's not at home, but it is kind of
11: home.
4: It's considered
11: Twins,
4: home,
11: but
4: it's
11: in cornfield.
4: In Iowa.
11: Yeah. Twins pitchers, nine strikeouts last night. Duluth Lawn and Sport kicks $90 to the Blackwoods Blizzard Tour.
4: Nice.
11: To fight ALS. Bailey Ober starts tonight. Coverage at 6 on this radio station. First pitch. A touch after 6:30 from Target Field. And then an afternoon game tomorrow.
4: Mm-hmm.
11: They'll head to Iowa Thursday and be off on Friday.
4: Okay.
5: How about that?
11: A rare Friday off.
5: Yeah, that's kind of weird, actually.
4: No,
11: it's a rain date for the Iowa game.
5: Oh, okay.
11: Just in case.
4: Have we looked at the forecast? What does phone say?
5: Well, you said there might be rain, yeah.
11: Let's see what the phone says.
4: Come on, phone. What do you got?
11: It's Thursday. Showers likely, but mainly in the morning, dry Thursday night.
5: Well,
4: okay.
5: There you go.
4: That's what we're looking for.
5: Good news for the corn and the baseball game.
11: Now we're talking.
4: Nice.
11: Let's play some baseball in the cornfield.
5: Yeah.
4: Mm-hmm.
11: Padres beat the Brewers 3-2. Jackson Merrill, a two-run home run in the seventh inning. Milwaukee's offense was not good.
4: Meh.
5: Absent as usual.
11: Yeah, that's as usual. Yeah. 8:30 rematch with Kyle Harrison pitching tonight for the Brewers.
5: Although Yelich got a home run, are you saying?
11: Yeah, Christian Yelich had a home run.
5: Cow.
11: Yeah. UMD sophomore forward Ray Mayer named to the 2026 U.S. Collegiate Women's Select Team yesterday. They'll take part in a three-game series against Canada that starts tomorrow at the Richmond Olympic Oval in British Columbia. Mayer will skate against current Bulldog teammates, senior goaltender Ev Gascon and junior center Caitlin Kramer. They're on the Canadian team. She lands on her first U.S. roster since skating as an under-18. Native of Chesapeake, Virginia. Mayer, 21 points last season, 12 goals, 9 assists. Led the team with 3 power play goals, had a season-high 6-game scoring streak from October 24th through November 21st. It's her second time at the National Festival, being on the U18 side in 2024. That U18 roster includes 10 Minnesotans, highlighted by former Proctor Hermantown defender Taylee Mannion, who played for the gold medal-winning Team USA at the Women's Under-18 World Championships earlier this year. Mannion is transferred to Hill Murray. She had 22 points in 23 games for the Mirage last season, so a couple of three-game series with the U.S. and Canada, under-18s, and then the select teams, both beginning in Richmond, British Columbia, tomorrow. Positive injury update for the Packers. Starting nickel cornerback Javon Bullard has a bone bruise on his right foot. The injury is not considered serious, and Bullard fully expects to play the Packers' Week 1 victory against the Minnesota Vikings September 13th at U.S. Bank Stadium.
4: I heard it.
11: Yeah. Mm-hmm. It's only 33 days away, by the way.
4: Okay.
11: Bullard did not practice yesterday, but told Ryan Wood of PackersNews.com that if the Packers had a real game today, he'd play in it.
5: Okay.
11: This is not a serious injury.
5: Well, they had a fake
11: injury.
5: Game on Thursday, but nothing scheduled today.
11: Yeah. They have a preseason game against potentially Aaron Rodgers on Thursday.
5: Oh, that's right.
4: That'll be weird.
11: I don't know if he's going to play or not.
5: He's supposed to for a little bit, I guess.
4: They don't, just to trot him out there and just make sure he's moving. Okay.
11: You know, we talked about this last week on my show.
5: Yeah.
11: I'm old enough to remember, and the two of you are as well.
4: To remember
11: when, in the preseason, the first preseason game, you'd play your starters for a series.
4: Yes.
11: The second preseason game, you'd play him into the second quarter.
5: Right.
11: The third preseason game, you'd play him into the second half.
5: Now you don't play him at all.
11: Now
5: basically.
11: You don't play him at all.
5: Right. Don't want anybody to get
11: hurt. A lot
5: hurt.
11: Of teams don't play him at all. Yeah. Now,
4: just
11: I will
4: wrap
11: say
4: him
11: this.
4: In bubble wrap and let him out
11: we
4: of
11: have,
4: there.
11: This was also discussed last week on the show.
5: Mm-hmm.
11: We are seeing more and more teams lean toward playing starters at least a little bit in the preseason.
5: Well,
11: because
5: they're
11: the
5: pretty
11: science,
5: rusty when the thing starts.
11: The
5: otherwise.
11: Science seems to indicate that does help mitigate injuries.
5: Oh, really?
11: Yes, there's a risk. Anytime that a player puts the pads on and is exposed to live contact, there's a risk, right? But the idea is that the soft tissue stuff, the minor injuries that can nag throughout a season are less likely to occur if you play a little bit in the preseason.
4: Maybe there's also some practicing involved with receiving the impact. That if you go cold right off the bench,
11: they haven't hit anybody since January.
4: Right, so the body maybe needs a few gentle bumps to get used to getting smashed up all the time.
5: You need to toughen up that soft tissue.
4: That's what I mean.
11: So we'll see.
4: Okay.
11: Meanwhile, the Vikings quarterback derby, more and more reporting coming out. Mm. We had Jim Rich on yesterday from the Vikings night practice on Sunday. If you have not listened to that, it's on the podcast page at NorthlandNewsRadio.com.
4: Mm-hmm.
11: And let's just say Jim Rich's review of the Vikings night practice on Sunday was less than glowing.
5: Really?
11: He said there were fans murmuring in the stands about how much the quarterback stunk.
4: No,
5: both
4: really?
11: Of them, basically.
4: Wow.
11: They were not good. And there's been a lot of reporting now that's come out from Sunday night saying this is not a good situation because these quarterbacks are not getting it done.
4: Oh,
5: wow.
4: Crap.
11: So,
5: all right.
11: When I call the Vikings the future holders of the number one pick in the NFL draft, that might happen sooner than you think.
4: It might.
5: Wow.
11: With this defense, it probably
4: will. This is why we play the game, boys.
5: Yes. What are you doing on the Bruce Siski show this morning?
11: I talked some hockey this morning. Former UMD defenseman Brendan Kotick started his college career at St. Scholastica and now starts his college coaching career as the head coach of the Saints men's hockey team.
4: Oh, cool.
5: That's cool.
4: Thanks.
5: It is 7:26. You got the morning show going strong here on KDAL.
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5: Well, the earth is kind of shaking it up again. The death toll is up to more than 130 now after an earthquake in Colombia yesterday.
13: Man.
5: It was a 7.4 earthquake. Secretary of State Marco Rubio says the Trump administration is closely monitoring the situation. Rescue efforts are underway to find any survivors who might be trapped under collapsed building rubble. The epicenter of the quake, about 200 miles west of the capital city of Bogota. Reports are that it was felt in parts of Venezuela, Ecuador, and Panama. So
13: holy hawk.
5: South America is shaken.
13: That's a big boom.
5: Yeah.
13: Wow.
5: All right, we're at 727 already here at KDAL.
13: Okay. You know, we got the flock cameras. We've been talking about those. They're all in the news.
5: I find them
13: disturbing and gross and icky. And that's one thing I can get behind the ACLU on is that.
5: Yeah.
13: If I'm going to get behind it on anything. And I think this flock camera.
5: Certainly invading your privacy a bit, but then.
13: But then.
5: I don't know.
13: I don't like it. And I like that. It actually is something that the Republicans and Democrats can get together on. This is icky and needs to stop. And I don't care who on what side of the aisle wants to work at it. They can both work together. Because
5: I don't see, you know, the selling of the information is what bugs me. I mean, if you want to catch speeders or stop sign people, you know, fine. That's your own fault for going through a stop sign.
13: But don't go sniff it up.
5: Get your license plate number. But I guess the. Kind of move that information around to other people.
13: Yes.
5: And that's not good.
13: That is not with our consent. I don't like it.
5: I guess we'll both agree on that.
13: Yes.
5: 729 now at KDAL. We got all kinds of news on the way.
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16: You ain't nothing but a hound dog, you're crying all the time.
5: Elvis Week in Memphis, Tennessee this week. Fans are descending on Memphis to celebrate everything Elvis.
13: Mm-hmm.
5: The festivities are in full swing already at Graceland. 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
13: Oh, cool.
5: And the Linda Thompson Graceland Mansion Q&A experience. Apparently, Linda was Elvis's last girlfriend before he passed.
13: So she's in the know of all the intricacies of Graceland.
5: This 10-day festival celebrates Presley's life and music, not necessarily his death, although it occurs at the time that he died at the age of 49. Yeah.
13: We used to have the Elvis Presley cookbook put together by his personal chef.
5: Really?
13: And we still use the meatloaf recipe to this day. The cookbook has long been donated to, you know,
5: Did you try his fried banana sandwich or
13: we
5: whatever?
13: We did. There was peanut butter, jelly, and banana, and they were delicious.
5: Really?
13: Yes.
5: Okay.
13: They were good.
5: It's news next on KDA.

0: NBC News Radio, I'm Michael Kastner. President Trump's newly signed executive order focused on childhood vaccine schedules is catching some flack. Speaking from the White House, Trump said the order would split the childhood MMR vaccine for measles, mumps, and rubella into three shots. Republican Senator Bill Cassidy, who's a physician, called the order wrong in a post on X. At least 130 people are dead after a magnitude 7.4 earthquake struck Colombia on Monday. Rescue efforts are underway to find survivors who may be trapped under the rubble of collapsed buildings. A collection of ultra-rare Nintendo game cartridges could fetch millions when they hit the auction block. The nearly 100 Super Mario Brothers and Duck Hunt NES game cartridges were made in 1993. That's 2 years after the last known printing of these games. Michael Kastner, NBC News Radio.
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2: Minnesota News Network, I'm Tasha Radel. It's primary election day in Minnesota. Hamline University political science professor David Schultz says today's contest will help determine whether Republicans can put together a ticket capable of ending a long drought in statewide elections.
3: Are the Republicans in a position of nominating two statewide candidates who can break nearly a 20-year streak where they have not won statewide office?
2: Minnesota Senator Tina Smith has introduced a bill that will expand research, testing, and treatment for Lyme and other tick-borne diseases. Smith says, according to the Minnesota Department of Health, Lyme disease remains the state's most commonly reported tick-borne disease. Gas prices are declining across Minnesota this week. That's according to AAA, which says the current average cost per gallon is sitting around $3.83 in the state. This is MNN.
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6: Howdy, hey, this is Jackie Jacoby with your forecast. 79 for the high today and partly sunny skies. Tonight for the low, we'll see 58 and a chance of sprinkles. For hump day tomorrow, 78 and partly sunny. Thursday, 75 and sunny, and then Friday, 72, mostly sunny. That, Dave, is your forecast.
7: All right, 59 is the current airport temp. Downtown, we're at 63, 53 over in Superior and 50 in Hibbing. Winds are calm at this point. Had a high yesterday of 78, which is 1 degree above the normal of 77 for this time of year. Okay. 1947 is when we had the official highest temperature ever on this date. That was 94 degrees on the 11th of August.
6: Although, in 1979, on this day in history, Embarrass saw the low, right. 28 degrees.
7: Ooh.
6: 1979, Embarrass had 28 degrees
7: it
6: today
7: can get
6: in
7: cold
6: August.
7: This time of year. That's amazing.
6: Yeah.
7: That's freezing.
6: I know.
7: Out.
6: It's below freezing.
7: I hope they covered their plants and
6: I don't
7: stuff.
6: Know.
7: Where was it?
6: I don't know. I threw you off.
7: 6:01 was sun up this morning. It'll set at 8:26 this evening. And there you go. That's your forecast.
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7: On the morning show from KDAL, Anna Ekberg is joining us this morning with the news. Good morning, Anna.
6: Good morning, Anna.
9: Good morning, Dave. Good to have you back.
7: Well, right? Thank you.
6: We
7: good to be
6: him.
7: Back,
6: yeah.
7: I said, tongue-in-cheek. Well, it is good to be back. It was a short vacation, but it was fun.
6: Yeah.
7: What's going on in the news, Anna?
9: So, obviously, it is Election Day.
7: Yeah.
9: A lot of our day focuses around that. The polls opened about 35 minutes ago, and in Minnesota, voters are deciding 9 primary races statewide, including for governor and an open U.S. Senate seat. While in Wisconsin, voters are choosing their party candidate to succeed Governor Tony Evers, and voters will also pick nominees for lieutenant governor, secretary of state, state treasurer, and several congressional and legislative seats. In a last effort, two Democrats gave their closing arguments in Minnesota's race for U.S. Senate yesterday, those being Lieutenant Governor Peggy Flanagan, who has the party endorsement, and U.S. Representative Angie Craig. They both cited their track records in office, and they also touched on the topic of fraud, which is a key issue. Craig says Republicans are going to try and pin the state's fraud problem to Flanagan, but Flanagan says the Republicans will try to tie every Democrat to the fraud. Meanwhile, Wisconsin voters will have to narrow down the list of candidates for the first open governor's race in 16 years. Democratic Socialist Francesca Hung is leading in the recent polls, campaigning from Superior to Wausau and wrapping up her campaign in Madison. Milwaukee County Executive David Crowley is promoting his endorsement from Governor Tony Evers and his experience as the only county-level executive in the field. State Senator Kelda Royce is highlighting her legislative record and a long list of union and progressive endorsements, while former Evers cabinet member Joel Brennan is focusing on swing suburbs around Milwaukee, arguing his executive experience makes him best prepared to be the governor. The winner will likely face Republican Congressman Tom Tiffany in November, as the polls show that the Northland congressman has already a wide lead against his only opponent, Andy Mansky. We're going to have extensive coverage of these elections all day as the results come in on air and on our website, newsnow.com. But that's all from me today. It's obviously a busy day in politics, so I'll send it back over to you.
7: Thanks, Anna. Appreciate it. And vote early and often, as they say.
6: There you go.
7: We're at 7:38 now at KDAL. We're going to find out what happened on this day in history next.
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7: Don't know much about history. Time again to find out things that happened on this day in history.
6: Indeed we shall. Let's start with 1866. Right. The world's first roller rink opened in Newport, Rhode Island.
7: All right.
6: That's kind of, they weren't inline skates. They were the metal ones.
7: Roller skates,
6: remember, with
7: yeah.
6: the key. Mm-hmm. Yeah. And in 1874, Harry S. Parmalee patented the sprinkler head.
7: Oh, well, they're probably in good use around here
6: exactly.
7: lately. 1919 on this date, millionaire industrialist Andrew Carnegie died. He was 83 years old, but I guess he lives in...
6: lives in infamy.
7: Not infamy.
6: Well, I don't know, posterity? Because all the libraries?
7: Because of all his library
6: yes.
7: stuff.
6: You know what you're missing in 1919, Dave?
7: Oh, I'm sorry. What?
6: Green Bay Packers Football Club is founded by George Calhoun, and Curly Lambeau is named after sponsor Indian Packing Company. Right. Are they going to have to change the name now because it references Native Americans?
7: Oh, never thought of that. Right? But yeah, it was Packing and Packers. Yeah, so there you
6: Indian
7: go.
6: Packing Company.
7: Let's see. It was 1945 that Allies refused Japan's offer to surrender on the condition that Emperor Hirohito keep his status.
6: Oh, yeah.
7: They eventually got rid of that. WCBS-TV in New York broadcast the first ever baseball doubleheader in color.
6: Really?
7: On this date in 1951, even though there were very few color TVs at the time.
6: That's true. 1973, American Graffiti, directed by George Lucas, opened in cinemas across the U.S. It was a good show.
7: 1961 on this date, Milwaukee Braves pitcher Warren Spahn earned his career victory number 300, leading the Braves to a 2-1 win over the White Sox, and I believe I was at that game.
6: That's cool.
7: I was just a young pup then, but I remember that.
6: You were just a young... Yeah. 1999, Kiss got a star on the Hollywood Walk of Fame.
7: Oh.
6: And, actually, if we want to go farther, in 2011, the Go-Go's got a star on the Hollywood Walk of Fame.
7: The Mall of America opened up in Bloomington, Minnesota on this date. Largest shopping mall in America. I still think that's the largest.
6: Unless... Have you ever, have you gone?
7: Oh, yeah, several
6: times. We've been once, just as far in as the movie theater. That's it.
7: That's a lot to explore, that's for sure. It's like three floors of stores.
6: Oh, I know, it's humongous, but I'm like, no.
7: 1992, it's been around since. Mm-hmm. That's just some of the things that happened on this day in history. Coming up on 742 now at KDAL.
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7: As you're rolling down the highway on a Tuesday morning, this is the morning show.
6: It is. Thanks for joining us. We have Bob Olin later today, and you can get your text in now. We've already got two texts in now.
7: Wow.
6: It's 218-722-0839.
7: Hurry to get on the list.
6: If you have a gardening question, not just like, you know, anything. Yeah. He can't fix your car, but he can help you with your garden and your plants. So 218-722-0839. Text it in now. We'll take care of it after 9, or you can call in after 9 and talk to the man yourself.
7: That'd probably be the ideal situation there.
6: Mm-hmm.
7: Sometimes he has follow-up questions.
6: He does.
7: Tough to do if you do a text.
6: Yeah.
7: The Trump administration is moving to officially define what makes certain foods ultra-processed. Health and Human Services Secretary Robert F. Kennedy Jr. announcing yesterday the federal government's first proposed definition of ultra-processed foods will be revealed soon. I guess it's good to know what they are.
6: Can he stop making announcements? Can we just stop?
7: Well, this one might actually be worthwhile.
6: David.
7: In his announcement, Kennedy said nearly 60% of the American diet is made up of ultra-processed foods.
6: I don't doubt that, even though it's coming from Trump. And I am a staunch Republican girl, but this man, I just can't get behind everything he says.
7: Childhood obesity now affecting more than 1 in 5 American kids. Kennedy announced another proposal, of course, requiring manufacturers to notify the FDA when concluding a substance added to human or animal food might be generally recognized as safe, or known as GRAS. I don't know what that means, but there you go.
6: Can we just not put junk in our food?
7: That
6: can
7: would
6: we
7: be
6: just
7: the
6: put
7: ideal
6: food
7: situation.
6: In our food and leave it alone? Why the FDA, what are they doing that our
7: Let's
6: toddlers...
7: Let's forget the chemicals.
6: Right.
7: That,
6: I mean, all the 80-something percent of toddler food is garbage. And the FDA,
7: That's
6: what
7: sad.
6: Are you doing? What is your job? You have one job to do and you failed our infants.
7: Okay.
6: I'm done.
7: 7:48. More from Jackie on the way next.
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7: Indeed.
2: Morning, Brendan.
7: Good morning.
8: Hi, good morning. How's your morning been so far?
2: It's been pretty good so far.
7: Yeah, we're glad to have Dave back. So,
2: Yeah. And the weather was really nice during my time off, so I appreciate that. What do you got going for this week for us?
8: I think I've got more of the same.
2: All right.
7: Okay.
8: It's almost carbon paste.
2: Carbon paste.
8: I guess I just mix those two terms up.
7: That works.
8: Oh, well. Anyways, so today is almost the same as yesterday. Maybe a little bit more humidity into the air, but it's not really as noticeable. Highs today into the upper 70s, a couple low 80s down to the south, mostly sunny and dry. And again, that's been the case over the last several days. Through tonight, I don't expect there to be any rain just because of how dry the air is. And if we do see any showers, it probably evaporate before it gets to the ground. So still dry for tonight. And through tomorrow, expecting a little bit more cloud cover as we go through the afternoon. Highs still very similar into the upper 70s, perhaps a couple low 80s across the area. I do think we might be able to see just a couple more showers Wednesday during the sunset hour into the overnight, but it's not going to be very much. Very scattered, if anything, very similar to what we saw on radar this morning. And then there's a little bit of disagreement on if we'll see showers on Thursday as well. There's a low that's going to be creeping nearby. And if it gets close enough, then we'll see a little bit more rain activity. But as of right now, I'm holding off that chance, thinking Thursday high pressure will build in instead, and we'll be sunny through the whole day, and we'll have a little bit of a lake breeze. And with that lake breeze and also cooler air from the north, our temperatures will be falling a little bit below average. So getting into about the mid-70s by Thursday and low 70s by Friday and Saturday. In fact, Saturday, depending on what our next system does, which has a better chance of rain Friday night into Saturday, if we keep clouds around, I could see us getting stuck in the 60s, maybe even a little bit cooler in a couple spots.
7: So, get the hoodies back.
2: Know that happened at some point, right?
8: It's going to be cooling down, but, you know, it's not terribly cold.
2: All right. Coming up. Oh, we certainly, the showers aren't really going to help. I guess we need a soaker at some point.
8: Soaker. Yeah, the extended forecast, I don't see any big time systems rolling on through. So it's kind of a waiting game until the pattern shifts, and we'll see when that happens.
2: All right. Thanks, Brendan. Good. Coming up on 7:54, it's the morning show here on KDAO.
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7: That was quick. Yes.
2: An incoming storm caused the John Mellencamp concert to abruptly stop on Sunday night in Phoenix, Arizona.
7: It did. He was like, what, six songs in or something?
2: The Greatest Hits show is just six songs deep at Talking Stick Resort Amphitheater before the band was escorted off the stage as video monitors cut to a red severe weather alert that advised fans to seek shelter in their vehicles.
7: Go hang out in your car.
2: Wow. The National Weather Service office in Phoenix issued a dust storm warning.
7: Oh.
2: Winds gusting up to 50 miles an hour, followed by a severe thunderstorm and flash flood warnings,
7: good
2: too,
7: night.
2: Just a few hours later.
7: Wow.
2: The performance resumed a little over an hour.
7: Look at you.
2: After the rain delay was issued. So there you go.
7: Dave the Magician on the soundboard today. Yeah, right. Look at that.
2: So John Cougar Mellencamp did get to finish his concert.
7: And he does do a good show. If you get tickets to John John
2: Cougar
7: thank
2: Mellencamp.
7: You. I saw something on Taylor Swift. Take the tickets. He's a great performer.
2: I'm not sure if he's been in this town or not.
7: I didn't get to see him in that town down in the cities.
2: I'm
7: I saw
2: sure
7: him down
2: there. All right, we're at 7:56, and the morning show continues on KDAL.
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2: We're going to keep playing those games right up until 8 o'clock news, which is coming up next year on KDA.
7: Indeed, that is.
2: Flying cars may soon become part of the Central Florida skyline. The Governor Ron DeSantis says the cars could start operating in the region by the end of this year. The plan focuses on electric air taxis that can take off and land vertically, potentially offering a new way to get around, especially on the busy highways they got down there.
7: Mm-hmm.
2: Before all of this happens, however, officials still have to work through questions about old things like safety.
7: Yeah.
2: Infrastructure, regulation, and, of course, costs.
7: All we need is more morons driving up in the sky where there's, like, no road to give you, like, a clue where you should be safely in the right sky. You're just everywhere.
2: I don't know. It's like helicopters or something, I guess. It's,
7: and this is electric.
2: It goes up and down vertically.
7: Right. They need, like, a half a soccer field length, like 150 feet. So they kind of can take off and land on extra short runways.
2: So they're not going to land in your front yard.
7: Thank goodness, no. But they banked $9 billion in pre-orders for the nine-person craft, which is on track. Nine people up in the air with one person hoping.
2: So these are more like buses than, you know,
7: virtual. Ready.
2: Family
7: Can
2: vehicle.
7: We
2: right.
7: Stop with all this new crap. I'm still.
2: Technology marches on, Jackie.
7: Cameras. I'm just,
2: I know.
7: You know. Okay.
2: We got news on the way next, and then we'll have another hour of the morning show, and then, of course, Bob Olin during the 9 o'clock
7: there
2: hour.
7: There we go.
2: And Bruce Siski at 10. Wow, the morning is full. here at KDA.
7: Right, 722-0839. Text in your question, and we will take care of that after 9 o'clock.
2: Okay.

0: at officers. One officer fired, striking the man in the hand and back. He was hospitalized with non-life-threatening injuries. No officers or bystanders were hurt. Minnesota sports fans have a chance to score tickets to dozens of games over the next year. Minnesota Sports and Events is launching a golden ticket raffle with five winners receiving a major ticket package. Chief Operating Officer John Klinkenberg.
1: We will have five winners that will be selected, and each of the winners will win a pair of tickets to 70 plus different sporting events here in the Twin Cities area.
0: The Golden Ticket Raffle runs through September 30th with proceeds supporting Minnesota sports and events. This is MNN.
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3: Good morning, I'm Jackie Jacoby with your forecast. 79 for the high today with partly sunny skies. 58 for tonight's low with a chance of sprinkles. And we are in mid to upper 70s for the rest of the week and sunny skies, Dave.
4: Just like summer.
3: I know.
4: 64 this morning now at the airport with a calm wind and a partly cloudy sky. Also 64 downtown Duluth. 60 in Superior at the Bong Airport there, and it's 57 in Hibbing. Elsewhere, the Twin Cities are partly cloudy and 73. Cloquet is fair, 63. And Hayward, 60 degrees with a fair sky. And fair in Two Harbors, where it's 61.
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4: All right, underway with the third hour of the morning show here on a Tuesday. Neil would be joining us again tomorrow. He's here every Monday, Wednesday, and Friday, so keep that in mind during this particular time period.
3: Mm-hmm.
4: But he gets Tuesdays and Thursdays
3: off. He needs to do Neil things, you know. The wildfires, they're all over the place.
4: Oh, they are. Yeah, in fact, I guess we're getting a little smoke from the fires in the northwestern part of the country now.
3: Oh, really? We're getting
4: instead
3: that?
4: Of Canada, it's U.S. Northwest.
3: Well, they're sharing.
4: I don't think it's noticeable smoke, but I noticed the...
3: Yeah,
4: haze. Heading this way.
3: You know, there is a thing moving mm-hmm. through Congress right now. There's a coalition of nine U.S. senators that want to ban betting on wildfires.
4: What?
3: I cannot even.
4: Who bets on wildfires? What is there to bet on?
3: Lawmakers and agencies, including the Forest Service, warn that letting users bet on wildfire duration, size, or containment dates.
4: Yikes.
3: Creates a dangerous financial incentive to deliberately spark fires or interfere with emergency response teams. This is infuriating. Yeah. People are betting.
4: People can bet on anything, but again, you shouldn't try to affect the outcome,
3: they're
4: obviously.
3: Betting on the misfortunes of others. People are losing their houses, their businesses, their cars, their neighborhoods. Eh, let's bet on it and make some money. This is horrible. This is a new definition of evil.
4: And if you don't want to get it, you know, if your bet is that it's going to be contained at such and such a date and they're containing it early, you might want to set a little more fire to get your bet.
3: Exactly. I can't believe this even, that we have to ban it. But where did our decency go?
4: I don't know.
3: Where did it go?
4: All right. It's just one of the things you can bet on, and there's way too many things you can bet on already.
3: Cranky today. It's just there's so much dumb stuff coming out of the news today. All right.
4: University of Michigan's Liberal Arts College says it's going to hide grades for freshmen during their first semester because they want to curb the mental health crisis among students.
3: I have anxiety about grades.
4: Starting this fall, it will grade first semester freshmen on a pass or no credit basis instead of using letter grades.
3: That doesn't make a difference. No pass or a pass.
4: Credit
3: is the same as a fail.
4: Well, you know, if they're all trying to get A's and they get B's instead, that could just set them off.
3: Too bad.
4: This way they don't know until the second semester, apparently.
3: Listen, Snowflake, life is hard, okay? That's what makes you a better person.
4: The students will still know their grades and receive feedback from professors, but their first semester marks won't be factored into their GPAs.
3: That's dumb.
4: Okay.
3: I don't like it.
4: Transcripts will state that all first semester courses were automatically pass, no credit, one or the other. College said students will start seeing their grades recorded in the usual method in their GPAs in the second semester.
3: Why does that make a difference? First semester, second semester. This is the dumbest. This is as dumb as betting on wildfires, okay?
4: Leave it up to Ann Arbor, Michigan.
3: Because of the stress.
4: Okay.
3: No. And well, the thing is,
4: they're just the first college to do this. I'm sure there'll be more.
3: We have this anxious generation, right?
4: Right.
3: Anxiety riddled youth. Mm-hmm. They now have little panic pouches that are out there that you can get.
4: I don't even want to ask. What is a panic pouch?
3: And essentially, emotional. Yeah. It's a first aid kit. And this is according to the Wall Street Journal. They're little compact, panic like a little fanny pack. And it has in there your stress balls and your fidget toys, your sour candy, some THC edibles, earplugs or headphones, essential oils and roller balls, and portable fans.
4: Wow. That's a big fanny pack.
3: You need a wheelbarrow.
4: About.
3: This is for all their anxiety.
4: Okay. Well, you don't want anxious people around there. Around anywhere.
3: I don't know. Yeah. Here I am. I'm very anxious right now.
4: Are
3: I don't
4: you really?
3: Need all, well, I'm
4: you got your stress ball over there?
3: No, I just want to go punch something and I'll feel a lot better.
4: 814 here at KDAL. Bruce is coming in. You can
3: Thank
4: punch him.
3: God. Okay. Where is he?
4: Don't go punching me. We got
3: I don't know what we got.
4: Sports coming
3: Let's do
4: up
3: something.
4: Next.
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4: All right, let's do some sports here at 8:15 in the morning. Bruce Siskey joins us. Hiya, Bruce.
3: Hi, Bruce.
8: Dave's got ring rust.
3: Dave's got something. Dave is just Dave, we missed you.
4: It's been like a Monday today for me.
3: Yeah, I know.
4: Sure.
3: Well, all right. You got a short week, though.
4: This is true.
3: See?
4: I only had to pack four lunches for this week.
3: Life is good.
4: Yes, indeed. It was
8: we were talking about yesterday. Apparently, Jackie thinks I should get all my lunches packed on Sunday for the
3: week. Yeah. I mean, that'll just free up so much time.
4: That's what I do. On Sunday, I do my 5-day lunch.
8: I don't do that.
3: I make
8: them
3: the
8: every day.
3: No, I don't.
4: They go in the fridge, and
3: you're
4: it's all
3: time.
4: Done for the week.
3: Pack the salads on Sunday. You boil the hard boil the eggs on Sunday. You are good to go.
8: Yeah.
3: Mm-hmm.
8: Interesting.
3: Yeah.
8: Mm. The Brewers continue a three-game series against the Padres. 8:30 is the start time tonight in San Diego.
4: Yeah.
8: Sorry, Dave.
3: Dave, you'll be in
8: Kyle Harrison
4: the way they're
8: versus
4: playing,
8: Walker.
4: I'd rather not watch anyway.
8: Yeah.
4: Unless they get some runs tonight.
8: Kyle Harrison versus Walker Buehler.
3: Buehler.
8: In game two of a three-game series, Padres won 3-2 Buehler. Last night.
3: Buehler.
8: Twins and Orioles, Target Field, 6:30. Coverage at 6. Bailey Ober versus Brandon Young this evening. Twins won 9-5 last night. A game and a half out in the wild card, 3.5 back in the AL Central entering play this evening. Byron Buxton's return appears imminent, by the way. Had a workout yesterday. Twins are going to see how he felt today and decide the next step from there. The NBA announcing some of its spotlight games for 26-27 today. I think the full schedule comes out on Thursday.
3: Okay.
4: Will it be televised?
8: The full schedule announcement? Probably somewhere.
3: The Party revolution exciting. Will not
8: streaming
3: be
8: streaming only on Amazon Prime. Christmas Day schedule is out, and for another year here, it includes the Timberwolves, but this time it includes a home game for the Timberwolves. Okay. Target Center, Christmas night, 7 p.m. versus Western Conference rival Oklahoma City.
4: All right.
8: So, I said that this, you know, the NBA, for the NBA, Christmas Day is what Thanksgiving Day is for the NFL. It is their big day.
3: Okay.
8: In terms of the regular season,
4: right.
8: These are games that you want to be a part of because the idea is that all the basketball fans are watching.
4: Okay.
8: This is a big deal. All the football fans watch on Thanksgiving. It's a big deal for those players. It's a big honor to play on Thanksgiving.
3: All right.
8: And by the way, the Vikings are way overdue for a Thanksgiving game. Editorial comment. Way overdue.
4: Really?
3: I got an invite to a Lions-Vikings game coming up. It's December 30th, I think. I might be going to.
4: All right.
3: But
8: The other four games in the NBA on Christmas Day, San Antonio at New York to rematch the NBA Finals. Miami at Boston, Philadelphia with LeBron takes on the Lakers in Los Angeles. And then the late game on Christmas night will be Denver at Golden State. So.
4: What is the NFL butting into and doing Christmas Day
8: games?
4: The
8: NFL's butting into doing Christmas Day, and Packers-Bears is on Christmas Day this year.
4: Wow. All right.
8: Finally put in a real rivalry game on Christmas Day.
4: So it's not all basketball on Christmas Day.
3: You can still root around in your stocking and watch the football if you want on Christmas Day.
8: Oh, trust me. People are finding it.
3: Mm-hmm. Oh, I know.
8: They watch it. Mm-hmm. And the NBA ratings are up, too.
3: That's good. So makes people happy.
8: A rising tide lifts all boats or something of that ilk.
3: Look at you. I don't know. Philosophical.
8: And UMD Soccer has been picked to finish 10th in the NSIC's annual preseason coaches poll. UMD last year, 6-8-4, 5-7-3 in league play, placed in 10th. Well, right where they finished last year is where they're picked to finish this year. Last year missed out on the conference tournament by 2 points. Minnesota State gets 13 first-place votes and finishes first. 19 points ahead of Concordia St. Paul. The Golden Bears got the other 3 first-place votes. Bemidji's third, then Augustana 4, St. Cloud State 5th. 6 through 10, Marion Northern State, Minot State, Winona State, and then UMD. Bulldogs followed by Wayne State, Sioux Falls, Southwest, Jamestown, Crookston, and Moorhead. Bulldogs return a slew of players of playing experience, including senior forward and midfielder Jessica Eichens, who is the team's leading returning scorer. Bulldogs will kick off the season August 28th, non-conference at Michigan Tech.
3: Not
4: that long from now.
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8: No,
3: it's coming
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4: Bruce, we're going to give you next hour off because it's Bob Olin, but the Bruce Siskey Show after 10 will feature.
8: Today we will talk to former UMD and St. Scholastica defenseman Brendan Kotick, who is back in Duluth now as the head coach of the St. Scholastica men's program.
3: Very cool. Thank you.
4: It is 8:20, your Money Now time.
0: I'm Nicole Murray with your Money Now. A new report says that baby products company Frida is launching a category of personal care item for kids. That's according to CNBC. This would include body wash, deodorant, electric flossers, and more. The launch is in partnership with Walmart. Tesla is recalling more than 20,000 vehicles in the U.S. over low-beam headlights that may be excessively bright, potentially reducing visibility for oncoming drivers and raising the risk of a crash. The National Highway Traffic Safety Administration said the recall affects certain Model 3 and Model Y vehicles. A remedy is yet to be finalized. Hims & Hers Health has posted a wider-than-expected second-quarter loss as the telehealth company's shift to branded weight loss drugs drove up costs, sending its shares down 6%. The company's growing GLP-1 weight loss business and international expansion have boosted subscriptions and increased monthly revenue per subscriber by 21% from a year earlier. Futures have risen this morning. That's your Money Now.
9: That'll be $84.52.
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0: The Trini Lopez version of If I Had a Hammer,
1: oh,
0: made popular by Peter, Paul, and Mary. It was in 2020 that actor and singer Trini Lopez died. He was 83. He died of COVID in the state in 2020.
1: Well, that stinks. All right. Now we know.
0: Mm-hmm.
1: So it is voting day. So we
0: you're going to,
1: after work, on your way home, you're going to hit the polls.
0: Home, probably.
1: Okay.
0: Yep.
1: I'm going to zip down to the community center in Two Harbors and I will cast my vote.
0: You got until 8 o'clock, most of you.
1: Yes.
0: Polls were open at 7 this morning.
1: Yep. So they're open now. And actually, usually Chuck and I go together. We like to.
0: Sure.
1: And sometimes we cancel each other's votes. Sometimes
0: we
1: don't.
0: I used to do that on purpose. Who are you voting for? Okay, I'm voting for the other one.
1: Yeah, I'm going to vote. Yeah, and we don't. I mean, we
0: don't do that.
1: We confer afterwards and just giggle on the way home. Like, oh, well, what are you going to do? Just throw your vote in. May as well.
0: All right, anyway, no matter who you vote for, get out and vote. That's what you're supposed to do.
1: This is what you need. And they're all primaries, so we're actually deciding who's going to be like on the
0: big ballot.
1: Big day, right.
0: This is just the primary. You got the full, the big old general election.
1: I know, and you got, I mean, that's the thing, is the younger generation does not vote. But I know a lot of 20-somethings that are really, really into politics, and I think a lot more of that age group, especially the Gen Zers.
0: I remember back in the day, I could hardly wait until I could vote. When I was a kid.
1: I know. Yeah. And now they're like, it doesn't matter to me. Yeah, it does.
0: It really does.
1: And again,
0: if
1: there was a candidate that was saying we could stop all the telemarketers like they're doing in France, I'd totally vote for them.
0: They get your vote?
1: If they could stop the flock cameras and they were going to put it, I'd vote for them right there.
0: Right.
1: I don't care what party they
0: put
1: are.
0: Put that on your platform.
1: Yeah.
0: 824 here at KDAL.
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0: word, 8:26 already, as the morning is flying on by.
1: Yes.
0: There is a collection of ultra-rare Nintendo game cartridges that apparently could fetch millions of dollars as they hit the auction block.
1: Of course they could.
0: You might want to check your basement for old Nintendo games. This nearly 100 Super Mario Brothers and Duck Hunt NES game cartridges were made back in 1993. That was 2 years after the last known printing of these particular games.
1: Oh.
0: They are unknown versions of the games and look brand new.
1: Ooh.
0: Some getting the highest grade from the Professional Sports Authenticator Company.
1: I bet the video game dorks are into this one. Okay.
0: It's believed they were intended to be melted down by Nintendo, but somehow got lost in the shuffle.
1: Oh, they were salvaged.
0: And were tucked away in a box somewhere in Wisconsin for decades.
1: Well, that's the place to lose anything.
0: Yeah.
1: Lose it in Wisconsin.
0: The games are going to be auctioned off today. We'll find out how much they go for, but similar games of this ilk have gone for millions.
1: We had one video game when we were growing up.
0: Yeah.
1: My dad bought into it at the very, very beginning with Pong.
0: Oh, that was an exciting game.
1: It kind of was.
0: Boink, boink,
1: my brothers and I, we'd play. And that was it. I mean, that is the only video game I ever grew up with. And then you had all the arcades, right? You go to the arcade to play the Centipede and Pac-Man and all those.
0: I couldn't stand it. I had to go get an Atari.
1: Did you? The boys wanted
0: for
1: you to
0: the
1: get
0: kids.
1: It.
0: Well, yeah.
1: All
0: I
1: the
0: got
1: cool
0: into
1: kids
0: it as well.
1: Had, yeah. You did too.
0: That's why I got to play it as well.
1: Then
0: so.
1: Did you get good at it?
0: Oh, sure. And then you go to the arcades and you just whiz through all these things.
1: Right.
0: How are you so good at this? Well, I've been practicing.
1: Ancient Chinese secret, right? But the thing is, I couldn't go to video arcades.
0: Oh.
1: None of us kids, none of the Jacoby kids could go because my dad decreed that cheap people hung out there.
0: Well,
1: and it's a little blanket generalization of the entire population.
0: People with a pocket full of quarters hang out there.
1: Apparently, they're cheap people, and he didn't want us to be thought of as, you know, low, you know, members of society.
0: But the Atari or even the Nintendo was the way to go because you had the cartridges. You could play, you know, a million games. You had the console. All you had to do was buy the cartridges, and you'd have a whole new game.
1: We got the old ones that they were selling, like, at the Pomidas and the Shopko. We got those when Henry was little, and you could still play the old retro games. He loved them because they were, like, new to him.
0: That's true.
1: Yeah.
0: 8:28 now at KDAO.
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5: Johnny. To me.
0: 8:30 already. Got news coming up here in a bit. Exercising in really hot weather can be dangerous. Here's another study that didn't need to be done.
1: Thank you.
0: Laura Marsh is the head of sports medicine at Texas A&M University. She recommends exercising in the early morning or evening hours during hot days.
1: How did
0: Isn't this common knowledge?
1: Grant
0: I don't know,
1: to do this? This is dumb.
0: She says once temperatures get over 90 for your heat index, that's when the concern starts going up. And when it hits 103 for the heat index, that really increases your risk.
1: But, you know, 102.
0: Heat illness and heat injury.
1: Just pull back a little bit at 102.
0: Wait until you get to 105.
1: Right.
0: I don't know what that is.
1: I don't know. Your brain fries. Why did she get to do that study? That is the dumbest study I've
0: She does say that people should not be out exercising in the sun for maybe more than 30 minutes or until you drop over from heat stroke. That's when you're quit.
1: I
0: made that last part.
1: Thank you, Dave.
0: All right, we're at 8:31.
1: As if my head is about to explode.
0: I know. NBC News is next. And together.
5: NBC News Radio, I'm Michael Kastner. The death toll has risen to more than 160, with more than 2,700 missing after a magnitude 7.4 earthquake hit Colombia on Monday. Rescue efforts are underway to find survivors who may be trapped under the collapsed buildings. Another round of primary elections is set for today. Voters head to the polls in Alabama, Connecticut, Minnesota, Vermont, Wisconsin, and in South Carolina, where there's a special Senate primary after Senator Lindsey Graham's sudden death. Meanwhile, in Wisconsin, all eyes are on the Democratic primary race for governor, where Democratic Socialist Francesca Hong has skyrocketed in the polls. He's choosing Texas, I can tell. And this week's top 10 songs on the Billboard Hot 100 are out now. Choosing Texas by Ella Langley is number one, again, marking its 17th time at the top. Michael Kastner, NBC News Radio.
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7: From Northern News Now, I'm Anna Ekberg. In Minnesota, voters are deciding 9 primary races statewide today, including that for governor and an open U.S. Senate seat. While in Wisconsin, voters are choosing their party candidate to succeed Governor Tony Evers. And voters will also pick nominees for lieutenant governor, secretary of state, state treasurer, and several congressional and legislative seats. In a last effort, 2 Democrats for Minnesota gave their closing arguments in Minnesota's race for U.S. Senate yesterday. The primary pits Lieutenant Governor Peggy Flanagan, who has the party endorsement, against U.S. Representative Angie Craig. Both cited their track records in office. Fraud is also a key issue, and Craig says Republicans will pin the state's fraud problem to Flanagan. But Flanagan says Republicans will try to tie every Democrat to the fraud. Meantime, Wisconsin voters will have to narrow down the list of candidates for the first open governor's race in 16 years. Democratic Socialist Francesca Hong is leading in recent polls, campaigning from Superior to Wausau and wrapping up in Madison. Milwaukee County Executive David Crowley is promoting his endorsement from Governor Tony Evers and his experience as the only county-level executive in the field. State Senator Kelda Royce is highlighting her legislative record and a long list of union and progressive endorsements, while former Evers cabinet member Joel Brennan is focusing on swing suburbs around Milwaukee, arguing his executive experience makes him best prepared to govern. The winner will likely face Republican Congressman Tom Tiffany in November, as polls show the Northland congressman has a wide lead over his only opponent, Andy Mansky. We'll have extensive coverage of the elections on air and on our website, as well as more news at northernnewsnow.com. I'm Ann Ekberg.
8: Minnesota News Network, I'm Tasha Radel. There's a chance this could be a record-setting primary in Minnesota for voter turnout today. There has already been a record-high number of early voters. Secretary of State Steve Simon says the previous record was between 22 and 23% turnout in 2018.
9: That, again, was due, at least in my judgment, to some really compelling contests. There was a gubernatorial primary that year on both sides. There were other races that captivated people and that were otherwise close. All that is to say, I think if we met or exceeded that, that would be pretty extraordinary. That would be the new modern-day high.
8: An 18-year-old is in custody after allegedly firing a handgun during an altercation at a bonfire in North Star Township. Minnesota sports fans have a chance to score tickets to dozens of games over the next year. Minnesota Sports and Events is launching its Golden Ticket Raffle, with 5 winners receiving a major ticket package. This is MNN.
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1: Good morning. I'm Jackie Jacoby with your forecast. 79 for the high today with partly sunny skies. 58 for the low tonight, a chance of some showers. Sunny the rest of the week with Wednesday's high being 78. Thursday we're going to see a high of 75. And Friday we'll see a high of 72. Kind of cooling, but not a lot of rain until maybe the weekend.
0: Yeah, sadly not a lot of rain. We could certainly use some.
1: A little bit.
0: 64 now is the airport temp. Also 64 here in downtown Duluth. 60 at the Bong Airport in Superior and 57 this morning in Hibbing. We do have a calm wind. Yesterday's high was 78. The normal high for this time of year is 77, so pretty close to right where it was supposed to be yesterday. It was a nice day.
1: It was.
0: 94 is the record high in the state set back in 1947. Sun is up at 6:01 in the morning, and it now sets at 8:26 in the evening as the days keep getting shorter.
1: Yeah, there it is.
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0: Coming up on 8:40 already, a sunshiny Tuesday morning. Free speech experts say a proposed ban on Islamic calls to prayer in Knox County, Tennessee would probably be illegal. Commissioner Andy Fox's ordinance would impose a $1,000 fine for each amplified call to prayer from the Islam folks. I'm not sure how that works today.
1: I mean,
0: prayer time.
1: It's usually like it's someone who's calling
0: or something.
1: No, they like sing a chant.
0: Amplified,
1: and it's loud.
0: Middle Tennessee State University Free Speech Center Director Ken Paulson calls the proposal a clear First Amendment violation because the measure would not restrict any other public religious calls, which are not done like you said.
1: Are they amplified? I mean,
0: apparently
1: it's just bells that ring
0: bells,
1: for 30 seconds. These call to prayers last longer, and they're
0: I don't know what a
1: not...
0: Jewish call to worship involves.
1: I don't even know what they do.
0: Well, apparently they do.
1: I don't know. Someone needs to tell us.
0: Yeah, the Knox County Commission will discuss the ordinance on August 31st. But again, you can't penalize one religion over another.
1: You can't. can, yeah. But you shouldn't. And the thing is it doesn't need to be...
0: Well, you can't, according to the Constitution.
1: Amplified. It doesn't need to be made so loud that everybody hears it.
0: Maybe just cut off the amplifier.
1: I don't know, Dave, but, you know...
0: Just have them shout the prayer call.
1: That'd be fine. If they want to do that, fine. We don't need the bullhorn to do it.
0: Okay, I guess I would need more information on that. I don't know how they do their Islamic calls to prayer.
1: I've heard a few, and they get your attention.
0: Okay. 8:41 at KDAL. What, a worst watch work or something?
1: Exactly. Hey, can't we set our timers on our phones? That would work, people. Okay.
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0: All right, we're about 8:44, if you're setting your watches. July apparently was the hottest month on record for the continuous U.S. of A.
1: That I believe.
0: According to the National Oceanic and Atmospheric Administration, or NOAA, average temperatures across the 48 states and Washington, D.C. reached 76.9 degrees.
1: Ooh.
0: That narrowly surpassed previous records that were set in July of 1936,
1: okay, Dust
0: which
1: Bowl.
0: Was a very hot year,
1: yep.
0: And 2012. Overnight temps were especially notable, averaging 64.2 degrees.
1: Mm-hmm.
0: That's the warmest monthly nighttime average ever recorded, and nearly 4 degrees above the long-term average.
1: Really?
0: So the nighttimes were hotter than usual.
1: I like a good, cool nighttime sleep. I really like a lot of blankets.
0: Not good sleeping weather during July.
1: No, it wasn't good. So it'll get better.
0: NOAA does say much of the west, southwest, Rockies, northern plains, and upper Midwest experienced unusually high temperatures, while nearly half of the U.S. was experiencing a drought as of early August. That includes us.
1: We're high and dry, yep. Dave. Literally high and dry.
0: High and dry and hot.
1: Mm-hmm.
0: All right, 8:45 now at KDAL.
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1: It is. And, you know, there are all the weird food combinations, like pickle-flavored this and something unsuspected-flavored that.
0: Yeah.
1: Just trying to mix the flavors. Right. There's a new one, Dave.
0: Okay, I can hardly wait.
1: This collaboration from Crumble, C-R-U-M-B-L.
0: Oh, they do cookies.
1: Yes.
0: Yeah.
1: They have a limited edition, Dave. Are you ready?
0: Okay, I'm ready.
1: Flamin' Lime Crunch Cookie.
0: If it says Flamin', I'm not into it at all.
1: It's inspired by the iconic Flamin' Hot Cheetos.
0: Oh,
1: so here we go. We got a cookie, lime flavored, but it's a sugar cookie, lime sugar cookie, filled with cream cheese frosting.
0: Well, that part sounds good, but when you get the Flamin' part.
1: Dusted with spicy cheese crisps. So far on social media, some people say I'm going to throw up, and other ones say, why is it actually not bad?
0: Okay.
1: I try the weird flavors. I mean, I do. I don't want to. I'll share it. I mean, I'll make sure Chuck is going to be involved in eating it if I hate it.
0: I know you force some on me. Otherwise, I would never try anything like that.
1: I'm going to have to look for these now. Look for the Flamin' Crunch cookie. It's the Flamin' Lime Crunch.
0: Anything Flamin', I don't enjoy.
1: I don't mind them.
0: I don't like hot, spicy stuff.
1: Something like that. And you know, I mean, it's like that orange pinkish. It's like supposed to like let you know.
0: Oh, yeah. Does it leave Cheetos?
1: Cheeto.
0: Cheeto on your fingers as you eat them?
1: You know it's artificially, you know, colored the dye.
0: Well, true,
1: but that's how you know it's hot, Dave, because the artificial red.
0: All right. We got Your Money Now coming up next as the morning show continues. First, we're going to do some news from the outdoors.
1: Let's do that.
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3: Welcome back. Out with his camera earlier this summer, NatureSmart columnist Stan Tequila found himself surrounded by more than 300 individual birds swooping and diving all around him. He instantly recognized the social birds as cliff swallows. This is normal behavior for cliff swallows, which seem to always be in large groups, whether they're migrating, hunting for food, nesting, or just hanging out. The species winters from South America up through Central America, then migrates to the northern United States, Canada, and even Alaska for summer nesting. The cliff swallow is closely related to the more familiar tree swallow or barn swallows, both of which are common backyard nesting birds nationwide. The cliff swallow, however, nests communally in groups of upwards of 500 nesting pairs in one colony. Despite their name, cliff swallows mostly nest under bridges. Before there were bridges, as their name suggests, they found rock cliffs and built their nests there. Male and female cliff swallows have the same dark plumage, but the species is easy to identify thanks to the white spot on its forehead. Keep your eye out for cliff swallows migrating this fall.
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5: I'm Nicole Murray with Your Money Now. Stocks are slightly higher to kick off the trading day. It comes as oil prices stabilize and as NVIDIA shares gain. Flight tracking service FlightAware is suing prediction markets giant Kalshi, accusing the company of using its data and name to run gambling markets on flight cancellations without permission. CNBC reports that in July, Kalshi announced markets allowing customers to bet on flight cancellation risks. JPMorgan Chase said it will continue hiring in Asia Pacific at a similar pace in 2027 after revenue at its corporate bank in the region grew by well above 20% this year. Reuters reports the U.S. bank is close to completing a roughly 15% increase in the Asia-Pacific corporate banking staff this year. Brazil's JBS, the world's largest meat packer, said it has named Wesley Batista Filho as chief executive effective January 2027, while posting an unexpected net loss for the second quarter despite record revenue. Its shares dropped 2% after the report's release. That's Your Money Now.
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0: You can be in hog heaven at the Hoghead Festival.
1: Giddy up. Dave, we have a new twist to selling plasma to make money.
0: Oh, yeah. What twist would that be?
1: Well, Verb has launched a marketplace that lets consumers sell their personal data, including browsing, shopping, social media activity, directly to the AI companies. Users then will install a tracker on said phones of people who want to sell this and choose what information to share, who can buy it, and set the price. Okay. Monetizing something that we usually have stolen from us or given away for free.
0: If you're going to have it done, you might as well get paid for it.
1: See, that's something you could, you know, it'll supplement. It's your side hustle, Dave. You just sell your information.
0: Nobody wants my information. They certainly
1: You'd
0: wouldn't
1: be surprised.
0: Pay for it.
1: Well, you don't buy anything.
0: No, I very seldom get anything online.
1: What do you buy? Gas and groceries.
0: Pretty much, yeah.
1: And didn't your son have to go through?
0: I did get some shoes over the weekend.
1: That's right. You have nice new tennis runners.
0: Is that what they're called?
1: That's what we used to call them. Because you can run faster with new shoes.
0: I can hardly wait to try them out.
1: I want to see you zip down the hall, Dave. That's what I want.
0: I haven't run in years, but I can walk faster. Maybe we'll do that.
1: Okay.
0: 8:54, Jackie's got a check on the weather forecast coming up. Mm-hmm.
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0: The crew on the billionaire Facebook owner Mark Zuckerberg's $300 million yacht apparently did not hear a call for assistance from a nearby ship that had run out of fuel off the coast of Alaska. This is according to a spokesperson for Zuckerberg, who added that by the time the Meta CEO's yacht received the call, the ship in need of help had already got assistance from another vessel.
1: From someone else who was listening.
0: Yeah, the ship that came to save the day was a cruise ship called the Wilderness Legacy that towed the stranded skiff off to land. Zuckerberg's yacht, called the Launchpad, was on a different radio channel, according to the people that know, and reportedly had not heard the call for distress. A spokesperson said the tech titan and his family were not on the ship at the time.
1: Okay.
0: They were just out in a shakedown cruise or something.
1: All right. He just let someone else, like, let the relatives borrow it for a weekend.
0: You want to take my $300 million yacht up to Alaska? Okay, sure. Must be nice.
1: I... Gal, this is a rough day. I'm like not saying so many things today. This is horrible.
0: Hold your tongue, Jackie.
1: I am really trying. Right. I do want to say, though, that Bob Olin is up in just a few minutes, like 10 minutes. You can text in your question. We got a little list of them here already. 218-722-0839.
0: We'll keep Bob busy.
1: Right. And then you can call in and talk to Bob, too, if you don't want to text. If you want to like
0: talk
1: to the man himself. 722-0839.
0: Let's do weather.
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1: And we do have sunny skies for the rest of the week, I promise. 75 today for the high. Tonight's low will be 58, and we've got like 50s for all the overnights and 70s for all the way until Saturday here, Dave. We've got great weather, sunny skies and 70. Maybe some showers on Saturday.
0: Yeah, no mention of any substantial rain.
1: No.
0: Bob's not going to be happy to hear that.
1: I want a good soaker. All day.
0: Would be nice.
1: Great.
0: Ain't going to happen for a while, I guess.
1: Know.
0: 64 this morning with a partly cloudy sky at the airport. Got a calm wind. It could be northeast today, and that would cool things off right by the lake.
1: But that would be nice.
0: Not very strong wind.
1: Okay.
0: 64 also downtown Duluth. 60 in Superior. 57 this morning in Hibbing.
15: Here's the pitch.
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16: 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High fly ball. Holding up at the wall. No, it's gone into the third row.
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16: 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Oh, and it is off the wall, and it bounces by both fielders. Lee's going to score. Royce Lewis has tripled home the winning run.
12: The Twins take on the Baltimore Orioles. 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
1: Exactly.
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1: Right. Now, when you have guests over, you know, when they come in, how you doing, da-da-da-da.
0: Yeah.
1: Do you offer them something to drink? Like, do you guys want water? Can I get you anything? Do you do that for the most part?
0: I don't have a whole lot to offer, but I certainly would if I did.
1: You have water, I'm sure. But
0: I have water that they could use off out of the tap.
1: Okay.
0: I do have my Arnold Palmer that I have a gallon of in the fridge all the
1: time.
0: There
1: you go.
0: So they can, you know, do that.
1: Right.
0: I have some...
1: what? Coffee? No, you don't even have coffee
0: have
1: at your house.
0: I'd have to make it. But,
1: okay.
0: And the coffee that's on the shelf has been there for several years.
1: Do we have an expiration date on that coffee?
0: I don't know. Does coffee expire?
1: It might. If it's in your cupboard, it might. But modern day rules of hosting. In just under 20 minutes, guests have already decided if you're a good host or hostess.
0: Just
1: or
0: by
1: not.
0: Offering them a drink?
1: Well, the research highlighted the importance of good great snacks, food and drinks, and that forms the impression.
0: Right.
1: Well, and if food isn't available, hosts are taking a risk. 68% say an event is less successful when there isn't food to eat. And they're impressed with good music and good conversation. Dave, that's where you shine.
0: That's why nobody visits my house.
1: Well, you have great music always around, and you have good conversation.
0: Well, the music is there. There isn't a whole lot of drinking or eating going on. And conversation? No, probably
1: you're a good
0: not.
1: Conversationalist. No. I think you'd be a good host.
0: All right.
1: Yeah. There you go.
0: We'll see.
1: Me and my closest friends will come over.
0: Great.
1: And we'll test you.
0: Give me about a week's warning first.
1: Okay, I'll let you know.
0: We got news on the way next, and then the Bob Olin Show as the morning continues here on KDAL.
1: Here we go.
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19: NBC News Radio, I'm Michael Kastner. 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
20: Voters enter the polls in Alabama, Connecticut, Minnesota, Vermont, Wisconsin, and in South Carolina, where there's a special Senate primary after Senator Lindsey Graham's sudden death. The governor appointed his sister Darlene Graham to serve out the remainder of his term, and she's running for his full term Tuesday in a crowded Republican field. Meanwhile, in Wisconsin, all eyes are on the Democrat primary race for governor, where Democratic Socialist Francesca Hong has skyrocketed in the polls.
19: The death toll has risen to more than 160 after a magnitude 7.4 earthquake struck Colombia on Monday. Officials estimate more than 2,700 people are missing. NBC's George Solis.
21: So many people that are actually working here actually are survivors of the earthquake themselves. You spoke with one woman who survived from at the 8th floor of her apartment building. She says right now it is Colombia helping Colombia. People coming out to these communities to help spread awareness, to let people know that their loved ones are okay, doing anything that they can to try and remove some of this debris and rubble. And again, hopefully find survivors in some of these buildings.
19: Solis reports the president of Colombia says that airports in the immediate area remain closed. The presidents of the American Academy of Pediatrics and American Medical Association are calling President Trump's new executive order on childhood vaccines dangerous. Trump said the order would split the childhood MMR vaccines for measles, mumps, and rubella into three shots. Garrett Hake with more at the White House.
4: Is there any evidence of that?
15: What I've heard is that there are some people that say it is that way.
22: The president says he was motivated to change vaccine recommendations by recent rises in autism, though studies have shown no links between them.
19: Michael Kastner, NBC News Radio.
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0: In New York, I'm Natalie Migliori.
1: A group of House Democrats wants the head of major AI companies to testify before Congress about recent hacking incidents. In a letter to House Speaker Mike Johnson Monday, they say the incidents have serious implications for American safety and security. Some of the breaches reported were carried out by AI models developed by OpenAI and Anthropic that escaped their testing environments. Facebook owner Mark Zuckerberg's $300 million yacht failed to respond to radio calls for help by a small skiff that ran out of gas off Alaska's Farragut Bay. More from Rich Cassone.
2: Alaska Beacon reports that while Zuckerberg's yacht was closer, a small cruise ship made the rescue instead. Maritime law mandates the nearest ship to render aid to a distress call. In a social media post, a passenger on the cruise ship said that fellow passengers booed loudly when the captain explained the situation. A spokesperson for Zuckerberg told Alaska Beacon Sunday that the billionaire and his family were not on board during the incident. I'm Rich Cassone.
1: A spokesperson also said the crew on the yacht did not hear that call for assistance. Flying cars could soon become part of the Central Florida skyline. Governor Ron DeSantis says the cars could start operating in the region by the end of the year. The plan focuses on electric air taxis that can take off and land vertically, potentially offering a new way to get around. Michael Kastner, NBC News Radio.
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6: Good morning, I'm Jackie Jacoby with your forecast. Today we have a high of 79 and partly sunny skies. 58 for the low tonight with a chance of sprinkles. And upper 70s tomorrow in sunny skies. Then we have 75 on Thursday. Friday, we'll see a high of 72 with sunny skies all the way. We don't have a little chance of rain maybe until Saturday.
7: Wow. Yeah, that's not enough, obviously.
6: No, we need some more.
7: 68 right now with a few clouds at the airport. East wind at about 3 miles an hour. Downtown, we're at 68 degrees as well. In the Superior, partly cloudy and 67. Twin Cities, partly cloudy, 75. Up in Hibbing, mostly cloudy and 64. Partly cloudy in Two Harbors with 66 degrees.
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8: 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We've seen that one before.
5: UMD men's hockey returns October 2nd.
8: Back to the front. 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
8: 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Molly Cole on a 2-on-1.
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7: It is primary election day today in both Minnesota and Wisconsin.
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7: We got a special report on the Minnesota version of that primary election now with Bill Werner.
11: U.S. Senator Amy Klobuchar will almost certainly be Democrats' candidate for governor, but on the Republican side, there is a tough battle. MyPillow former CEO Mike Lindell jumped out front in the polls after receiving President Trump's endorsement. Minnesota House Speaker Lisa Damith trailing in single digits, with Minnesota

0: GOP-endorsed candidate Kendall Qualls a distant third. In the U.S. Senate race on the Republican side, polls show sportscaster Michelle Tafoya well out front of party-endorsed candidate Adam Schwarzy and Royce White, who lost to Klobuchar in 2024. But on the Democratic side for U.S. Senate, it is a close race between Lieutenant Governor Peggy Flanagan and 2nd District U.S. Representative Angie Craig. Democratic Attorney General Keith Ellison has a challenge in the primary from David Magid. Republicans Tad Jude and Wendy Phillips are vying to run against Democratic incumbent Steve Simon for Secretary of State. For U.S. House, there are Democratic primaries today in the 2nd and 7th congressional districts, Republican primaries in the 3rd and 6th, and Republican and Democratic primaries in the 1st, 4th, 5th, and 8th congressional districts. And there are a number of high-profile Minnesota Senate and House primaries, which will set the field for November. Bill Werner reporting.
1: Get out, vote early and often, as they say. The polls open in both Minnesota and Wisconsin until 8 o'clock tonight.
2: Exactly. You can get there anytime. Do it on your lunch. Do it on your way home. Picking up the kids. There you go.
1: It's your duty. Do your duty.
2: Walk the dog and go, like, you know, walk over to where you vote if you live close enough. Do you not live close enough to walk?
1: I live close enough, but you don't have
2: a dog.
1: Does it let the dogs in?
2: Well, you could maybe have someone watching them outside.
1: Tie them up outside.
2: Yeah, everyone else does. Just leave the dog tied up at the light post and go vote. It takes you 2 minutes.
1: Yeah, it shouldn't even take that long.
2: All right.
1: Especially during primary elections when nobody votes, it seems.
2: Well, people should, because we get a lot of things. You know, make your voice heard during the primaries, because there's a lot of stuff trying to percolate to the top.
1: On the way, it is the Bob Olin Show, and that's coming up next year on KDAL.
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1: All right, Bob is busy out in the garden this morning, but he'll be joining us shortly.
2: He will be, exactly. You know, we're harvesting. We got the stuff coming in.
1: Yeah.
2: And, you know, the cucumbers.
1: The farmer's markets, I'm guessing, are overflowing with good stuff.
2: And tomatoes are happening. And Israeli ag tech startup group is developing AI-powered robots to harvest citrus fruit.
1: Oh, really?
2: It's kind of cool. The company is targeting a 2028 commercial launch. It says that the manual labor needed to harvest citrus fruit accounts for like 50% of the cost, right?
1: Yeah.
2: So this multi-armed robot uses a computer vision and AI to spot fruit hidden deep in the tree canopies and pick lemons and oranges without damaging them.
1: Does that work on apples, I wonder?
2: I would think so.
1: I'd like to get one from my apple.
2: You're comparing apples to oranges, Dave. Why do you do that?
1: Oh, I shouldn't do that. All right, Bob is joining us now. Good morning, Bob.
2: Hi, Bob.
10: Good morning, everyone.
2: Happy Tuesday.
1: You were busy out in the garden this morning, I'm guessing.
10: We have been. We've been out and around, and things are moving along pretty fast. Kind of an interesting story on the robotics. Mm-hmm. I think that's going to be the story of our lives for the next 5-10 years.
2: Yep.
1: No doubt.
10: And I could use a robot or two for a little bit of help.
1: How about robotic weed pickers? That'd be good, too.
2: Well, they're working on little laser things to shoot those, I've read.
1: Okay, that'll work. All right, so Bob, how's the garden growing at this point with no rain?
10: That is the story. It's spectacular where we've got some irrigation, of course, and everybody can kind of confirm that. Very interesting, where you're bringing crops in a little bit early, field-run tomatoes and some of the warm-season crops. So this is a little early for us, actually. But major crops where we don't have any overhead irrigation, we're going to have to just wait and hope for a little bit of rain here to fill things out. Nice corn crop coming, nice potato crop coming, but we do need some rain. There's no doubt about that.
2: Yeah.
1: At the airport, down 1.26 inches since the 1st of January, but again, it varies from place to place. It could be a lot worse than that in other areas.
10: Mm-hmm. Yeah, it varies. I think what is consistent on the averages, and of course, always when you're dealing with averages, it's just that. It doesn't mean that we haven't had extremes. You know, our temperature at Duluth Airport, and I got to thank Kenny Gallagher for this because he's your weather geek there.
2: Mm-hmm. He is.
10: Pulls all of this together. So if he's listening, thank you very much, Kenny. But I'm always intrigued. This is what's amazing. Our average temperature night and day from January 1st. Now, this is why it's a little deceptive because this isn't just during our growing season, but in Duluth, Minnesota, at the airport, official NOAA temperatures average has been 40 degrees over the last umpteen years since they've been keeping record. Mm-hmm. The average temperature has been 40 degrees.
2: Okay.
10: So this is, yeah, this is rather remarkable. Now, it's a little bit warmer in Hibbing. The data there, the average temperature would be 39 degrees there, but they've been a little cooler. No, I'm sorry. The average temperature is 37 degrees. They've been a little warmer at 39. So they're just a little cooler on the range, which you would expect than we are down here. But where maybe the rest of the world is warming up, we certainly are still retaining these averages. But they're averages, and that doesn't mean that we haven't had extremes. And we all remember, what was it, about 10 days ago that we had 95, 96, 4 days in a row. Very unusual for us. Yeah, people remember that. Yep. And remarkably, it as long as you had water available, it's pushed a lot of our crops, some of them over the edge. Now, we had some early season lettuce, and other people are experiencing this, I'm sure. The homegrown lettuce is a real precious commodity with all the issues in industrial agriculture going on out there. But anyone that had an early season leaf lettuce in, a lot of that is bolting the seed. In our situation, we try to grow out some for the fall crop, and that's, of course, coming here midsummer, which just shows you what those intense temperatures have done. But nonetheless, at this point, that looks pretty good. But some of these crops that can't really take the intense heat have gotten mature very, very quickly. So lots of crops look like they're coming if you had water. I think we're going to have really a bountiful harvest. Very interesting on the tomatoes, which is the number one, not by volume, but it's the number one garden crop. The number one horticultural crop is the potato, and that's primarily because so many of them go into processing, whether it be chips or whether it be fries. But for the backyard gardeners, it is the tomato. And I've observed an interesting phenomenon there this year, where if you get in early, and, you know, we talk about that frost-free date, we didn't have that late-season frost. Mm-hmm. So to be certain you're not going to have a frost, we'll delay until early June. But I always cheat a little bit and get things in a little early in the event that we don't have a frost. And that was the situation this year. Very interesting, because on a tomato plant, you have to have a couple things occur. You have to get enough vegetative growth so you can set blossoms. Then there has to be a little bit of stress, so we get this proliferation of blossoms. Once you've got the blossoms, a tomato has a complete flower. That means both the female and the male components are on the same flower, and that transfer of pollen from the anthers, the male component, to the stigma, the female component, that actually occurs by gravity. So we're big advocates of pollinating insects, and so many of our crops really do rely on insect pollination. In the case of tomatoes, it's really gravity pollination and wind pollination, and really not too reliant on the insects for this one particular crop. But you've got to have everything just about perfect for that fertilization to occur. So flowers, first you need vegetative growth, then you need blossoms, and then you need pollen that has to transfer from the anther of the flower to the stigma of the flower, and then a pollen tube has to grow. and that has to grow down to fertilize the actual embryo and then form the actual fruit.
1: Wow.
10: And that's where it gets a little tricky. You have to have very warm but moderate temperatures for that pollen tube to grow. So here's what happened this year. Anything that was out early, we had moderate temperatures, and that pollen tube grew, so we got lots of fruit. I saw that fruit sitting up very early. That fruit is ripening very nicely in the field right now. But the second set, the other materials, where the plants were planted a little bit late, the blossoms came a little bit late. When those blossoms are ready to transfer pollen, we had the intense warm temperatures, and this destroys the fertilization process. So that second set of plantings is just now getting fruit on it, and I'm sure with a warm fall we will be ripening that all up. So there's a lot of timing that gets involved in this. And my experience has been plant at different times, plant different varieties, different locations, and something's going to work for you.
2: Mm-hmm.
10: But because we can't determine exactly what the weather and the climate conditions are going to be, we never are sure just what's going to make a good garden grow. But overall, looks like it's going to be a very nice tomato crop. Incidentally, I mentioned this pollen tube growing. Anytime you get day temperatures above about 85, the tube stops growing. Anytime you get night temperatures that may drop below 60, that whole process stops. So it's very delicate in terms of the temperature range that's required to get good fruit set and good pollination on tomatoes, which is the number one crop. But overall, we're getting good fruit, beginning to ripen, and I think we're going to have a very, very nice tomato year for sure.
2: Yeah,
1: thus concludes the PG-13 portion of the show.
2: Right, exactly.
1: Talking about the
2: birds
1: stigma.
2: And the bees.
10: The birds and the bees.
2: All those things.
1: Anther and all that kind of stuff.
10: Yeah.
1: All right, I think we got questions.
10: Maybe that was a little technical discussion.
1: No, it's good.
10: Yeah. I find it to be a very fascinating process, and this is why to manage that, I plant over a series of time, a series of varieties, and try to get some diversity in there, and something is bound to work because who knows what the temperatures are going to be, right?
2: Mm-hmm.
1: This is true. Hey,
2: yeah.
1: And not only around here was it warm, but the entire contiguous U.S. was the hottest July ever, I guess.
10: Yes, that's very interesting. But once again, we had the extremes, but now we've moderated.
1: Right.
10: So averages can be a little bit deceptive. They don't pick up some of those extremes. But overall, this is a remarkable thing. And they call our area to be kind of a climate refuge. And I think that's the case. We are not experiencing warming temperatures. Our averages are just that. They're averages since the very close to when they've been keeping records since I believe way back in the 1800s. So it's rather remarkable. The rest of this contiguous, as you say, Dave, that's a good word there, by the way. Contiguous United States warming up, but at least in July there, but certainly not here in our area, which is very nice to know.
1: Not including Alaska and Hawaii, obviously.
2: Right.
10: Right. We're going to include those.
1: We got questions already, Bob.
10: Okay, we're ready to go.
2: We do have one already about Kathy wanted to let you know about her tomatoes that she has. Her Bada Bings are doing very well. The Cherry Frost is almost 5 feet tall, very beautiful. And the Bada Bing is flowering, and it has some golf ball sized tomatoes on it as well. So they're doing great. That's awesome.
10: Great.
2: And then the...
10: Can I stop and thank Kathy for that and then remind people what she's growing? She's growing an All-American Introduction that actually has incorporated a genome, part of the DNA. Now, this is not genetically modified or anything like that. This is just normal hybridization crossing. Mm-hmm. But we've got a group at Cornell that has been looking for resistance to the major foliar diseases that we have. The interesting thing is it's been so dry that we're not seeing a lot of fungal disease pressure. So I'm sure glad Kathy is tracking these things.
2: Mm-hmm.
10: This is a good eating tomato. It's not going to be a large beefsteak or a big slicer, but nonetheless, if it does in fact have some of this resistance, then we won't know that until we get through the season. And this is a major breakthrough in my opinion. Lots of breeders have tried it.
2: Mm-hmm.
10: And of course, because it's the number one crop, they're big. Not necessarily at the University of Minnesota because we are a cooler climate. It's not a major crop for us, but certainly down at the University of Florida, the Carolinas, we've got big breeding programs, and Cornell in upstate New York. So I'm kind of relying on the work that those folks are doing. But we're making some progress. There have been a lot of claims in the past. We put them in trial and really never saw any resistance to these major fungal diseases. Typical year in our area, the blights, broadly defined or called blights, early blight, late blight, septoria can be a major problem, and we don't like to use any kind of fungicide. So this could be a significant breakthrough. I want to thank Kathy. We're going to keep monitoring that. Mm-hmm. Seeing how we do as we go through the season. Very good news.
2: All right. Yeah, it is very good news. We have another question, Dave. If there's not one yet in the queue, we'll...
1: Okay. We can take a break before we do that.
2: Let's do that. Then we'll get to another question about some ash trees, Bob. We're going to talk about some ash. All right.
1: 9:24 now at KDAL.
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1: Get your watering cans out. We got to keep the gardens moist here, as we certainly haven't had much precipitation.
2: Keep it lush. All right. Well, Bob, we do have a question here about ash trees. And this listener says they live in the Duluth Heights area. Many of the mature ash trees in their woods are dying. This has been happening over the past 3 or 4 years. They think it's the result of the ash borer infestation. Mm-hmm. And should it be reported to an agency? And is there anything they should do to stop further damage?
10: Ooh, very good question. Mm-hmm. Emerald ash borer, big time concern for us. Mm-hmm. And we are losing, a lot of trees. This is a beetle, by the way, mm-hmm. that came in from Asia, one of those Asian imports that we really didn't need. Mm-hmm. But nonetheless, when you have a group of trees like our ash that over long periods of time they evolve without this pest, they don't really have a lot of resistance. So we get a pest like that, it comes in, and actually it's the borer that carries with it a fungi, and this clogs up the vascular tissue. So these borers, they have these galleys right underneath the bark surface, and they lay their eggs in there. And I'll say one thing, we might have had some control this year. We have to get minus 20 degrees. That's the thing when our winter temperatures tend to be warming up. And if we don't get consistent periods below 20 below, these are not killed. They're protected. They sit right under the bark. Well, right under the bark is this tissue that carries the water from the roots up into the tree itself. And as well as the sugars from the leaves down into the root system. So when they destroy all that vascular tissue, it ultimately takes out the tree. I would say in terms of reporting, I know that the Minnesota DNR, their Department of Forestry, monitors this and monitors the infestation. So these individuals, if they'd like to report that, certainly it would be the Minnesota Department of Agriculture, Division of Forestry. And I know they have a major office in Two Harbors, so that might be worth just looking up a number and calling them and letting them know that they suspect emerald ash borer. There have been some efforts for control. We'll see. Ash is a major major tree species, actually, northeastern Minnesota broadleaf species, and it is a concern that we probably are going to lose any number of those. Okay.
1: Lost a beauty in my front yard, I know, because of that.
2: Well, we lost one. Yeah. We had one taken down, too. Mm-hmm. Well, thank you for that.
1: Yep.
2: We got another question here. Ashley from Proctor is having caterpillar issues with her strawberries. She's got a 4x4-foot plot, and it's ever-bearing strawberries, about 10 plants, some new, some older. There's netting around, quarter-inch hole designed to keep the birds out, but she has been attacked twice, or they have been attacked twice, by green caterpillars. They've been mostly picked off, not much damage, but there are tiny holes on half of the leaves. And she's wondering, is there a reason this is happening this year or more frequent? Could it be why the plants haven't produced much, and should she be doing something different?
10: Boy, that's a good question. We have had major infestations of any number of insects. Matter of fact, if I can just mention, I'm going to do a program on PBS, Great Garden, Thursday night, 7 o'clock, and I'm pulling together some of the insect pests. What's happened when we got warm like that is we had regeneration very quickly, and populations, they were a little delayed early in the season, but then they exploded. So we had any number of insects, and some even more difficult than caterpillars. The caterpillars, if they're small holes on their strawberries, and if she can control them by picking, I think that is just fine. We obviously like to stay away from pesticides. She'd want to take a little look. We do have an organic control, BT, Bacillus thuringiensis, that will effectively control a caterpillar, but she wants to check the label on strawberries. Caterpillars of this type, they're the larval form of a moth, typically, and they're typically not difficult a difficult problem with the strawberry crop. So this is a little bit unusual, but not to be unexpected. I would just not be overly concerned about them if the damage is minimal. In the small holes, shot-sized holes, it's not taking away a lot of tissue. I think rather than reaching out for some type of a labeled pesticide, she's better off if she can keep them under control just by picking. They do go through a life cycle. A lot of these insect pests tend to really be aggressive in July, and that's what we saw this year. That's why I tend to gravitate toward fall crops where I can minimize the insect pressure. It's interesting, as these nights get cooler, and you can feel that just a little bit, and things cool off, the insect pressure diminishes. So I think more people should be looking and planning for some fall crops. You manage to avoid a lot of these issues that way. Go ahead. If they're not bearing, there may be some other reasons for that. We've got any number of strawberries out there, different types, different varieties, ever-bearing, day neutrals, June-bearing. And if she's just getting vegetative growth, that might be all right. If it's a June-bearing variety, we would have to explore what's going on in a little more detail, maybe at another time there.
2: Okay.
1: Speaking of caterpillars,
2: yes,
1: we haven't seen the forest tent caterpillar invasion now in years. I think they're overdue, aren't they, Bob?
10: Well, I hate to mention that. I have seen them too.
2: Way to go, Dave.
1: I'm sorry, but I've been kind of waiting for the other shoe to drop, and it hasn't dropped.
10: No, this is very remarkable. And, of course, we've got new listeners that don't even remember these caterpillars.
1: Right.
10: Could I share this with you? Do you remember when they really got bad? The roads were actually slippery with
2: Yes, it was the year we moved here because we were super grossed out in Two Harbors. Like, what is going on? So
1: crawling up the side of the house, you could hardly see what color the house was.
10: True story. I had a call from an individual that was very concerned their house was covered with forest and caterpillars. They were so terrified they had not been out for 2 weeks to buy groceries.
1: Oh, no.
10: So, and they're not, they're really not, you know, they're no risk or danger, but they defoliate aspen in particular.
1: Right.
10: And once their cycle gets going, they are a nuisance. Then they follow up. One of the natural predators is something called a friendly fly.
1: Mm-hmm.
10: And I had this experience with one of our entomologists where he actually got a photo of myself. We camped together for a while, and I was just covered with these coral flies head to foot. And they've been friendly, but boy, they were worse than the caterpillars as far as I was concerned.
1: Friendly but annoying, I guess we could say.
10: Very, very annoying. We haven't seen them. We are seeing, I hate to mention it, but we've seen limited populations. The population has not exploded. That's not to say, but we will get some indication. They form these egg masses that surround the young, narrow, small twigs of the aspen tree. They're kind of black in color, and they've got cells with about 300 eggs and potential larvae in them. And that's the first indicator. I've not seen a lot of that in the forest.
2: Okay.
10: And there are a few pockets in the west of here, in particular in the Grand Rapids area, where they had some infestations. But we'll just... we'll let that one ride. Typically, the cycle's 10, 11 years has been longer than that,
1: right.
10: So I'm not sure exactly, but I'm not complaining. We just soon let that dog lie, right?
1: Right. All right. I won't mention it again until it happens.
2: Don't bring that up again.
10: There we go. Then we'll have all kinds of anxiety, and we'll work with people on how they can control them if it happens. Okay?
1: All right. We'll take another break and be right back. More of the Bob Olin Show coming up.
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1: And we are indeed back with more of the Bob Olin Show. Bob, we got another question for you that was texted in.
2: Yes, we do. This one has two separate questions. The first one, Bob, is any recommendation for people who prune larger bushes such as mock orange? That's it. That's the question.
10: Yeah, mock orange. I would say, number one, we're going to avoid a lot of pruning. Pruning is... stressful for a plant, so we want to avoid it during July. Now we're past that. We're coming in. It's a little cooler. Mock orange, pretty aggressive. Nice shrub. Hmm. And we typically would shape that up right immediately after the bloom, and or they can wait until next spring if they like. And just a rule of thumb on a woody shrub like that, we want to be a little careful how we prune. We want to prune back not more than maybe 15-20% out on the outer limbs, and this forces new development. But that, if it hasn't been pruned yet, I'd probably still try to prune it up a little bit this fall to encourage early fall, to encourage flower bud development coming into next year. I wouldn't be pruning it late in the season because you'll be pruning off some of the flower buds. But if you could get at it and things have cooled off, maybe we should get at it right now and take it back a little bit. Always prune back to something, prune back to a stem, prune back to a what we call a bud or a node. Just don't leave any, just don't prune halfway back, as you'll leave stumps there, and that isn't particularly productive and can lead to problems. Okay?
2: All right. The other, thank
10: you. Blackthorn is nice. It's a nice plant that I think overlooked a little bit in our landscape. Matter of fact, more and more I think about some of the shrubs, which we tend to kind of minimize, but there are a lot of wonderful flowering shrubs out there that do provide good pollinator habitat for insect pollinators, the nectar, as well as the pollen. So I think a good shrub border makes real good sense. Many of these we prune at least right after they flower, or we'll prune them up in early spring.
1: Okay. I got a shrub, but it doesn't flower. It's got little orange berries on it now. What is that all about?
10: Well, that's kind of interesting, and we'd have to take a little look at what it might be.
1: I don't know what it is.
2: Send him a picture.
10: It probably had a flower that you just
1: a whole bunch of tiny little orange berries on it.
10: Yeah. Well, the honeysuckles, what comes to mind.
1: Oh, okay.
10: We set up a lot of those, and a lot of these, particularly if they're native shrubs, they don't have real showy flowers. They'll have kind of diminutive flowers.
1: Mm-hmm.
10: So if there's a fruit on there, which is what these berries are, there was a flower at some point. You just
1: never noticed it.
2: You missed it.
10: Yeah, it was a real evident to you. Kind of a diminutive flower.
1: We got a follow-up question.
2: Yes, we did. Their second question was, they also need help with transplanting a heavy, large German Empress cactus.
1: Ooh.
2: German Empress cactus, so they want to transplant it. And they said they could even bring it to you if you could help them. But I think we could get directions just on the air.
10: Wow.
2: I don't know how heavy it is.
10: We got to follow up when they talk about transplanting. Have they got this winter hardy? Is it outside? Let's get a little follow-up on that.
2: Okay.
10: Or are they talking about transplanting a houseplant here? So we're going to... We need a little more follow-up on that. Okay?
2: Well, they can text in a follow-up question to 218-722-0839, mm-hmm. just like any of our listeners can text or call in and talk to you themselves, correct?
1: Mm-hmm.
10: Right.
1: Yeah, I would guess transplanting a cactus would be involving gloves of some sort.
2: It'd be a prickly situation.
1: No doubt.
10: I think so. We have some cacti, though, in that group that are a little bit different, and they're not particularly prickly, but they're thinking a typical southwest cactus. We need to investigate that one a little more.
2: Okay.
10: Unusual.
1: Yeah.
2: All right. Well, you know, I'm thinking the farmer's market has got to be getting to be huge, and all the stuff's got to be coming in. The cucumbers, for sure, and tomatoes.
10: Yeah, cucumbers, peppers, we're getting... A lot of warm season crops beginning to come in now with the warm season we've had. And we're getting a lot of folks. Sadly, we've got these issues in our what I call industrial agricultural supply. Everything at the Loof Farmer Market is grown locally. The water is supplied by deep wells.
2: Mm-hmm.
10: You know, some of the irrigation systems out there, they're open, they're exposed, they can become contaminated, and then it becomes a real issue on the commercial side. So we are getting a tremendous response from people that really want something that's local grown. Mm-hmm. The other thing is we're seeing an awareness, and this really kind of warms my heart. You know, we went down this road where we didn't have enough calories, didn't have enough food. Then we had a lot of calories, a lot of them brought to us by processed grains and other things. And now we're getting an awareness that really back to the natural foods, eating real foods, fruits and vegetables that are wholesome for you makes a great big difference.
2: Mm-hmm.
10: In the way you feel and the way you think, I think. You know, I've heard these, a lot of people talk about your mental state and it had something to do with your diet. And at one time, like most folks, I kind of was a little reluctant to sign on to that. But now the research is, of course, demonstrating this gut-brain axis that they talk about, and it can definitely have an impact on so many of the processes that go on. So a lot of people are really picking up on that theme. We're going to go back to eating real food and minimizing the processed foods, and I think we'll be better off as a nation. So much the real food, just naturally lower in calories, higher in bulking agents, higher in fiber, which tends to be a little bit more satisfying. So we are definitely seeing that at our markets, and it's all good. And whether you're growing it yourself or you're buying it close to home, I think this is really a very good trend. So Duluth Farmers Market, that's 14th Avenue East, just one block down from the Burrito Union, 2 to 5 on Wednesdays,
19: and 8 till noon on Saturdays. And once again, bring the kids in. We are really working very hard. We give away $4 in tokens that the kids can just spend on produce, and they have a good time with that. But we are trying to encourage better eating habits for everybody, really.
2: So absolutely.
19: 3rd Street, Duluth Farmers Market, where you actually get to talk to the grower.
1: I think I asked you last year, but what are the kids gravitating towards when they get their little cash in their tokens?
19: It's real interesting. They love, if you've got cherry tomatoes, they love the cherry tomatoes.
2: Oh, yeah.
19: They love the, we've got smaller pickling cucumbers,
1: ooh,
19: which you can just munch on. They gravitate toward those. And then every once in a while, you'll see someone that likes a kohlrabi or likes a head of cabbage and any number of things. The carrots, of course, are always popular. But I would say carrots, tomatoes, and the cucumbers tend to be really, really popular for kids. And eventually we'll get some riper peppers. It takes a little longer to bring those in, but some of these what we call munchers or lunchables, and then they really like the color that goes along with ripe peppers.
2: Right.
19: So lots of good things.
2: Yeah, sounds delicious, actually. We had a follow-up text here about the cactus. It is an inside plant, no flowers anymore, and it needs serious trimming. And they want to, I guess, transplant it. It's heavy, and they might need help. But what would they do?
19: Yeah. You know, I think transplanting like that is always best in the spring of the year when we have more light. So if it's not an emergency situation, I probably would wait. I would be spending a little bit of time, and if they want to transplant, I do it as soon as possible while we still have the light that's available. I think I would be working a little bit on my soil mix. You can take, you know, there's so many potting soil mixes. They're basically peat-based. I like to incorporate a little bit of a mineral soil, a garden soil, not a heavy clay, but a sandy loam. This picks up a lot of the trace nutrients. So I'd like to right now be working on putting together my own quality mix. In the case of a cacti, of course, you're going to be heavy on the sand. You want good drainage, sand and perlite, vermiculite in your mix, so you get that good drainage. And then when you transplant something like this, you usually, if you feel that it's overgrown the size of the pot, let's not go too much larger on a pot, about an additional 1-inch diameter of the pot.
2: Really?
19: So that it can adjust to that. Rather than going from a 6-inch pot to a 12-inch pot, let's go from a 6-inch to a 7-inch pot and let them go that way.
2: I'm glad you said
19: that. I think they tend to gravitate. A lot of these that do well in containers don't really want that open space for the roots. So we take them up, we step them up gradually as we transplant. But depending on their situation, if I'm going to do it now, I want to do it right now before while the light is still available, which aids in that overcoming the stress that occurs there.
2: Okay. Is that a rule of thumb for any plant? Say if you got a shamrock in the house and you want to move it up to a bigger one, do you just go an inch? Is that like the rule of thumb for everything? Really?
19: Maybe 2 inches up. As a rule of thumb, excuse me.
1: That's right.
2: Goodness.
1: Cough it up, Bob.
19: I got to do that. Yeah,
1: let's
19: do that. We're talking about going up and to and expanding. As a rule of thumb, a lot of houseplants really like to be a little bit contained that way. And that's just a general rule of thumb. Step it up gradually.
1: Give them a little hug. You don't want to let them, you know.
2: Don't want to freak out with too much room, I guess. Because I'd be like, if I'm doing this, we're going big because I need room. I'd go like 3 sizes bigger. That's so good that you let the listeners know.
1: Right.
2: Thank you.
1: We'll take another break, Bob. Give you a chance to recover there at 9:47. We'll be right back with more of the Bob Olin Show.
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1: All right, time for the weekly question. Bob, how's your corn crop doing?
10: Well, my corn crop is just kind of sitting there praying for rain, as I am.
1: Oh, I bet, right. Yeah. Well, that's kind of too bad.
10: We'll see what happens. Yeah, right. We might get a little shot here. We're soaked. We four years. We just need some rain now.
1: Okay,
2: just need a little bit of that.
1: Yeah, absolutely.
2: We were watering yesterday, Dave. Mm-hmm. You did too. You know, watered yours.
1: Yeah, I got a few growing plants. Most of them are artificial, but the ones that do grow need the water, so I gave them a little shot yesterday. And the bird bath also got a shot of water, so the birds are happy.
2: All right. Hey, yeah. We got a real quick question that just popped in about white pines.
1: I think Bob just popped out,
2: actually. Did we lose Bob? I heard a little beep or something.
1: Yeah, so hopefully he'll call back.
2: Oh, no. It was about white pines. They have spots on the needles. I wonder if Bob calls us back.
1: I'm sure he will, and until he does call back, we'll take another break and be right back, hopefully with the... with Bob Beck as well.
28: 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Well, if you think you could do better, then get in the game and prove it. It's time for you to suit up and make the calls where they actually count. Every sport in Minnesota needs more officials. 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
1: All right, 9:52, the Bob Olin Show with Bob Olin.
2: Exactly. Welcome back, Bob. Anyway, our other question that just popped in. The listener has several young white pines that have white spots on the needles. What might that be, and is there a treatment?
10: White spots on the needles, young white pine, it was, correct?
2: Mm-hmm.
10: Well, the white spots, we'd have to take a little look. Maybe they could send us a photo, but...
19: that typically would be some kind of a fungal disease that's occurring there, but it's a little unusual. We've been dry, and we've not seen a lot of fungal disease. Wow. So I'm not really sure at this point what we've got. Look at the new growth. Sometimes we want to know if this is occurring on the lower portion of the tree or the upper portion of the new growth. If they're small, right, and I don't think it's going to be a major problem because, again, we've got very dry conditions, so the spread is probably going to be very limited. I wouldn't be overly concerned. Young white pine, I'd make sure I got them fenced. The deer just love them. Mm-hmm. So they have the very small seedlings. Let's get everything bud capped. It is one of my concerns, right, in the urban suburban area around all of our communities. We've got the heavy white-tailed deer. They seem to be doing pretty well out there. And they can damage young seedlings, and I'm a little concerned about our maple forest, where we're not seeing a lot of regeneration because they just love those maple seedlings. So maple seedlings, easy to start, but they need to be protected coming into the fall.
1: All right,
2: very good.
1: We had the farmer's market. I totally spaced it.
2: It's gone. Dave had a deep question, too. But, you know, yeah, the watering as far as were we going to ask, Dave?
1: Well, the lack of rain, I guess, helps decrease not only your fungal diseases, but I noticed the moss is not growing as prevalent as it does usually.
19: Oh, the moss isn't growing as prevalent. You know, statistically, once again, I got to thank Kenny for these statistics, mm-hmm. but we are... very deficient still in moisture. We've got mm-hmm. average temperatures. We're down just about an inch and a half, I guess, since January 1st. And the same thing in the Hibbing area, just roughly. But we are definitely very dry. We need some rain here. Mm-hmm. Things are still green. If you're going to prioritize, and I know in every city, water's become expensive, become an issue. So prioritize annuals always. Prioritize anything that you just have planted recently. Make sure that gets the water coming into the fall. Don't be concerned about deep-rooted trees or shrubs. They're going to get through this just fine. It's just the newly planted material in your garden and flowers where they're annuals or shallow-rooted perennials. That's where the water goes. Water thoroughly once a week, and hopefully the cooler conditions we've got will help moderate this a little bit, but we certainly could use some rain. If I might mention, we are going to be, just for educational purposes, we're going to be on PBS Great Gardening. That'll be this Thursday. They dropped a program mid-season in there, so I'll be there with Diane Sicola from Cherry Greenhouse. She's our guest with me there, and we'll be talking a little bit about the season and what's coming early and what we've seen in terms of insect populations and why, and we'll be taking some questions there as well. 7 p.m. this Thursday on public television, whether you're on the range or down in Duluth, it will be, again, a live program. It will go for a full hour. So there we go.
1: Wow. You can put a face to the voice.
2: Right. You can see Bob in person. Well, not in person, on TV. Well, so very cool.
19: I am real, and as I say, I actually do have dirt under my fingernails, so I can share everybody's problem out there, because I've had them all, let me tell you.
1: And a green thumb to go with it, so there
2: right,
1: you go.
2: Nothing wrong with good old dirt.
19: We're trying to keep the thumb green and not brown this year.
1: That's... Ah, there you go. Also, speaking of brown, the lawns are kind of on the brownish side, but once we get some water, they're going to come back, right? Maybe? Hopefully?
19: Yeah, for most folks, if you've got our common Kentucky bluegrass, this is so severe, that definitely will be coming back.
1: Okay.
19: And I will mention, I'll just tease you with this because I'm pretty excited. We are going to do a program on the season wrap as well as a potato fest. I'm working with a young man that's a celebrity chef October 1st, and we'll give you all the details. But we're going to show you 10 different dishes he's going to prepare. We're going to focus on potatoes. We are going to have a good time. He's jazzed about what we're doing. I'm kind of excited. So, it's a good crop for us, lots of varieties, lots of different ways to prepare it. And even this year, although it's dry, we're getting a fairly good potato production as well. So October 1st, I'll just tease you with that one. Probably limited space because there's a lot of interest in this program.
2: Oh, right. I bet.
1: Mark it on your calendar.
2: Right. You know, as long as we're talking calendar, in the fall and over the winter, you do have all the seminars that start popping up all around the state. And I bet you guys are getting your calendar and your topics together for what you guys are going to be presenting. Is it going to be a busy year for that this year?
19: Yeah, I really think that the concern that people have about the quality and safety of their food supply is generating a lot of interest. Gardening's always been big. It's the number one hobby in the United States, but I think it's going to even be bigger, and we'll try to follow through on that. A lot of what we do, of course, we're preparing now because we want to update people on varieties and other things that they might look forward to in the next year. So that's a ways off. I got to get through this season first.
2: It's true. Got to get everything in and put to bed, right?
19: Yeah. We've got plenty of work to do yet, so we'll update you that and what we're doing next year for sure.
2: Awesome.
1: Thank you, Bob. We'll catch you here again next week. We'll do it again.
19: My pleasure.
1: The Bob Thanks, Olin Bob. Show here on KDAL. We're 9:58. We got news on the way next.
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2: Good morning. Sunny skies today and a high of 79. Our low tonight will be 58 with a chance of sprinkles. 70s on the way for Wednesday, Thursday, and Friday. Sunny skies as well. We don't see any rain until Saturday, but we've got nice, warm temperatures. Nothing too cold, nothing too hot. Dave.
1: Keep the hoses and the sprinklers handy. You're going to need them for the rest of the week, apparently. 68 degrees now at the airport with a partly cloudy sky. 67 downtown. It's 65 in Superior. Hibbing, lagging behind with 60 degrees. Winds light and from the northeast at about 3 miles an hour.
2: Okay.
1: All right.
2: That'll do.
1: Have a good rest of the day. Back at you tomorrow morning for the morning show here on KDAL at 6 a.m.
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5: NBC News Radio, I'm Michael Kastner. There's a full slate of primary elections today with voters heading to the polls in a number of states.
6: In battleground South Carolina, where the late Senator Lindsey Graham's legacy looms large, his sister Darlene, with President Trump's endorsement, is hoping to pick up where her brother left off.
5: Correspondent Ryan Nobles reports Darlene Graham has already been appointed to finish out her brother's Senate term, but is now running in a crowded field for the Republican nomination for a full term. If no candidate receives 50% of the total in the special primary election, the top two vote-getters will head to a runoff later this month. Meanwhile, in Wisconsin, all eyes are on the Democrats' primary race for governor, where Democratic Socialist Francesca Hong is skyrocketed in the polls. There are also primaries today in Alabama, Connecticut, Minnesota, and Vermont. The death toll in yesterday's 7.4 magnitude earthquake in Colombia now stands at more than 160. The epicenter was roughly 200 miles west of the capital city, Bogota, with reports it could be felt in parts of Venezuela, Ecuador, and Panama. George Solis is in Colombia this morning.
7: Passengers at this airport holding pillars, bracing during the moment of impact. One man screaming as the shaking intensifies. Outside this hospital in Cali, part of the building collapsing onto an ambulance as patients scramble for safety.
5: Secretary of State Marco Rubio says the White House is closely monitoring the situation. Millions across the Midwest and Ohio Valley are set to face severe weather conditions today. A level 3 out of 5 severe storm risk is covering portions of the region, including cities like Chicago, Indianapolis, and Columbus, Ohio. Michael Kastner, NBC News Radio.
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5: Flock safety cameras that record license plates and more are causing a national uproar. More from Sarah Lee Kessler.
12: It's Big Brother on steroids. Flock admits it, noting that its 120,000 black cameras record everything about your vehicle, and that means you. Police departments across the country pay Flock to access the info, which they say gives them a national network to find stolen cars, missing people, and criminals. But not everyone's a fan. A Tennessee congressional candidate is charged.

0: But the agreement that the state is willing to accept is that the defendant would be adjudicated guilty. She'll be sentenced to 6 years in state prison, followed by 5 years of reporting probation.
1: Courtney Clenny claimed she acted in self-defense when she stabbed Christian Abumseli in the chest. Wine sales are down, and researchers say the industry may be in trouble. More from Bree Tennis.
2: Younger consumers are drinking less alcohol overall, and wine sales are now at a 20-year low. According to Impact Database, U.S. wine sales fell below 300 million cases last year for the first time in two decades. And that trend is worldwide, with sales falling by nearly 3% last year.
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3: In the race for Senate, First Lady Gwen Walz is supporting Angie Craig.
4: As Minnesota's First Lady, I've worked alongside Angie Craig for years. 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On marriage equality, we worked side by side. I've seen how she shows up and fights hard for our state. Angie took on the drug companies to cap insulin prices. She's fighting back against Donald Trump, standing up to ICE, and holding corporations accountable when they take advantage of Minnesotans. I'm supporting Angie for so many reasons. She listens to Minnesotans and knows how to win. Angie Craig was made for this moment. This year, there is too much at stake. We need a proven fighter working for us in the Senate, and that's Angie Craig.
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6: Another dry day is expected across the region, with high temperatures reaching the 70s and 80s, very much like yesterday. Winds will be light out of the north and east at about 3 to 8 miles per hour, meaning areas by the water will likely be a little bit cooler. We'll drop down into the 50s and 60s for tonight, and tomorrow also looks to be fairly dry across the region, with highs also in the 70s and 80s, maybe a couple sprinkles closer to sunset. With NOAA News Now, I'm meteorologist Brendan Pham for 610 and FM 103.9 KDAL.
7: Looking ahead, sunshine upper 70s, north wind on Thursday. Mid-70s, partly cloudy on Friday. Next chance of rain Friday night into Saturday. 50-50 on Saturday, with highs on Saturday at least inland into the 70s, upper 60s by Lake Superior, thanks to a northeast breeze. Lower 70s on Sunday, and then partly cloudy, upper 70s on Monday. Looks like potential for rainmaker into next week as well around the region. Right now, with stations reporting, we'll say fair to partly cloudy skies. How about that? 70 in Aitkin, 68 Hibbing, 72 Cloquet, 72 Ashland. It is 73 degrees in Moose Lake, 74 in Hayward. Solon Springs at 73, and Two Harbors at 70. Got calm winds and 70 degrees at Duluth International Airport, 72 in Superior, 68 downtown Duluth. Dew points upper 50s and low 60s. On this Tuesday morning, we are now, to some math here, 16 days out from the season opener for the UMV football team. Bulldogs will be at Slippery Rock of Pennsylvania. Jeff Papas on lead vocals 2 weeks from Thursday, August 27th, coverage at 5:30 here on Northland News Radio. A little closer, Twins tonight versus Baltimore from Target Field. Hits the air at 6, first pitch a little after 6:30. It is 10:08, the Tuesday morning. Bruce Siski shows up next.
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10: Minnesota News Network, I'm Tasha Radel. There's a chance this could be a record-setting primary in Minnesota for voter turnout today. There has already been a record-high number of early voters. Secretary of State Steve Simons

0: as the previous record was between 22 and 23% turnout in 2018.
1: That again was due, at least in my judgment, to some really compelling contests. There was a gubernatorial primary that year on both sides. There were other races that captivated people and that were otherwise close. All that is to say, I think if we met or exceeded that, that would be pretty extraordinary. That would be the new modern day high.
0: An 18-year-old is in custody after allegedly firing a handgun during an altercation at a bonfire in North Star Township. Minnesota sports fans have a chance to score tickets to dozens of games over the next year. Minnesota Sports and Events is launching its Golden Ticket Raffle, with five winners receiving a major ticket package. This is MNN.
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7: 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Talk some hockey off the top of the show today. The folks up at St. Scholastica have a new men's hockey coach. It's a familiar face for Northland hockey fans because he played a year there and then 3 years at UMD, helping the Bulldogs to a national championship game appearance in 2017. The big defenseman, Brendan Kotick, the new head coach of the Saints, joins us now. Good morning, sir.
8: Good morning, Bruce. How you doing?
7: Good to hear your voice again. How are things?
8: Things are good. Obviously, a little hectic with a move from Georgia to Minnesota, but we got all squared away and we're settling in Duluth nicely.
7: How much does move? I haven't moved in a long time. I've luckily lived in the same house for like 20 years. I'm guessing moving still sucks.
8: It still sucks. It's a little different from when I was a player and in college. Like, you can pack everything up in your car, but now with a wife and a dog, we accumulated a lot of stuff. So it was a much harder task as I got older, but we got it figured out, so that's good.
7: So I want to go back in time a little bit, and you played for the Humboldt Broncos back in the day. You moved to Dauphin, Manitoba, and wrapped up your junior career there. So let's go back to 2012. 21-year-old Brendan Kotick is making his way from Canada to Duluth, Minnesota to start college at St. Scholastica. If I'd have told 21-year-old Brendan Kotick that he'd be back here, you know, however many years later, I'm not doing that math, to be the head coach of the program you were starting your college career with, what would you have said?
8: I don't even have words for it, honestly. It still hasn't sunk in. I've been on campus now, so 2 days since I started, and it's still it's very surreal and very grateful to be back here. You know, I didn't really know much about Duluth. I never even Googled it when I was getting recruited. But, you know, I call this home for the last 14 years, and now I actually officially get to live here. So it's pretty special for me and my family.
7: What do you remember about the recruiting process you went through in your last couple of years of junior hockey?
8: Yeah, so obviously wanted to play in the Western Hockey League. We used to billet Regina Pat players back home, so, you know, that's all I ever knew. Wanted to play, you know, wasn't good enough, and obviously back then it was different than it is now, whereas if I had played an exhibition game or anything, I would have lost my college eligibility, so I'm very fortunate that, you know, when I got listed by the Prince George Cougars, that they recognized that and sent me back to Humboldt and, you know, played 2 years there, and then got to Dauphin and then kind of realized that it was a potential. College hockey, still didn't really know a whole lot about it. It's actually kind of funny that, you know, the first person I remember talking to me was Brant Nicolin. I think it was a Tuesday in Neepawa, Manitoba. And I just, like, that sticks out to me now that I understand, like, recruiting and everything. Like, he had to, he's a good recruiter to be in Neepawa, Manitoba, you know, middle of winter, looking for players. So that, we always joke about that, that he's, you know, one of the reasons that I'm here today, which is great. So obviously going through the process, you know, I was wanting Division One, thought that that was where I was supposed to be, and, you know, got an offer, and then, you know, based off the clearinghouse, I wasn't eligible to receive that scholarship, and then I was actually committed to Adrian, Michigan. They called me right after my season. I, you know, committed then, and then obviously had some more talks with Mark Wick and, you know, Brant, and decided to decommit from there, and knew that I wanted to be in Duluth, and then got here, and yeah, the rest is history. So it was kind of a journey to get here, but I'm very fortunate that things shook out the way they did.
7: Yeah, it's I mean, I remember hearing your name in your freshman year at CSS, and obviously the jobs the job that I have makes it difficult to watch a lot of Division III around here, whether it's Scholastica or UWS. And but I remember hearing your name, and well, this guy's having a heck of a freshman season. And next thing I know, you're wandering around Amsoil.
8: Yeah. Yeah, no, I mean, obviously that was that was the goal, right? Like,
7: yeah.
8: Everybody wants to play Division One, and even going Division Three, you think, like, oh, I can still go Division One, and being very naive of understanding that that's not, you know, everybody's path, and it's a harder path. So I'm very fortunate that I was able to get the opportunity, and I'm just thankful that I had a redshirt year to, you know, catch up the pace of the game, and understanding that it was a massive jump. So I was able to practice for a year and understand. And then there was a situation at UMD where I think kind of similar, that one of the recruits couldn't get in the clearinghouse and went the major junior route, which opened up a spot for me. And then I'm just very thankful to have, you know, Coach Sandelin, Coach Herter, Larson, and Plant. Like, they were, you know, they're a big reason why I wanted to get into coaching. They were just very honest with me and worked with me. Like, obviously I was a point guy, you know, coming out of Dauphin and then into my college career. And then once I got to Duluth, they were very upfront and just being like, hey, like, you know, what you did before was great, but if you want to play here and play professionally, like, you're going to have to change your game, which, you know, I took the feedback and understood that I needed to be a shutdown defenseman, penalty kill, and that's kind of the role that I embraced and, you know, rolled with that into pro, and that's kind of, you know, the mindset that I coach with as well. I'm just a very defensive-minded coach, and structurally in the D-zone, I just believe everything happens out from that end forward. So, again, I'm very thankful for my coaches at UMD to be able to work with me, be patient, and just be honest with me and tell me what I didn't necessarily want to hear but needed to hear. So they're a big reason why I got into coaching as well.
7: Talking to a new men's hockey coach at St. Scholastica, Brendan Kotick. You mentioned Mark Wick recruiting you to CSS. He coached you your first season. Tell me about playing for Mark Wick.
8: It was great. You know, he was a very passionate, fiery coach. You know, he also, one of the reasons why I, you know, decommitted and committed here was because he had told me what he, you know, kind of the potential he saw for me, but he wasn't giving me any of those opportunities. You're going to have to come in, you're going to have to work, you're going to have to earn it. and that's what I liked. You know, some of the other schools will tell you what you want to hear and tell you that you'll be the guy. And, you know, I've always kind of had to work for everything in my playing career and even my coaching career. So that's, you know, everybody's a little different, right? Some kids really like to be, have their ego, you know, coddled a little bit. But for me, it was, I just like the opportunity of having to come in and work and earn the playing time. And I'm just fortunate that, you know, Mark Tyson Terry, the assistant coach at the time, and then Brant was around a lot as well, that they saw the potential in me and they, you know, gave me the tools to succeed.
7: Mark was at UWS with Steve Nelson when I, and I was a latecomer to the sport. I'm not sure I ever told you about that. I was probably 13, 14 years old before I started really liking the sport of hockey and started attending games. And when we did, I had a buddy and I, we lived like a mile from Westman Arena. We went to Yellow Jackets games all the time when I was in high school. We were practically there for every home game because that we enjoyed it and it was fun. And Mark was on those coaching staffs and they had some great teams. They made some awesome runs. It was a fun group to follow. So I got to know Mark. Such a great guy, and it's fun to think back to when he was coaching, because it feels like it was a really long time ago. It wasn't that long ago that he was actively coaching D3 teams around here and doing a great job.
8: Yeah, for sure. We still, now obviously what he's into, just the mental side of the game, not just for players, but like for me, you know, since I started coaching in South Carolina, you know, we've almost had weekly calls for the last 6 years, and it's helped me tremendously just in terms of being able to have an outlet to talk about and just be, you know, somebody to take care of me a little bit, because, you know, as a leader of a group, right? Like, you are taking care of so many different people, your staff, all the players, and then it's kind of like in the back of your head, like, well, who's taking care of, like, of me, essentially? So Mark's been a very, very pivotal point in my coaching career. It's kind of helped me to stay even keel and stay in the present and just be, you know, ready to attack every single day and not look behind or not look forward, just be present in every single day. So I owe a lot to Mark Wick, and not only my playing career, but also my coaching career as well.
7: One of the things you mentioned there too, in getting into UMD and talking with Coach Sandelin and the rest of the staff there, is, you know, mentioning how you needed to reinvent yourself as a player. You've coached pro hockey. How important is it when you're looking at kids in college to have, you know, players that have shown the ability and the willingness to adjust their game based on what a team needs from that player?
8: Yeah, it's not easy. You know, even in pro hockey, you try to get that message through to some of the guys, and some of them will take the criticism, and other people will kind of just be like, no, like I'm this type of player. And, you know, the ones that I feel are able to take the feedback and adjust have a lot of success. Like, you even see guys that are still playing and, you know, getting contract after contract because they are willing to do that and they're willing to be a really great teammate. And I think that's one of the biggest things in hockey. You just have to be a great teammate, whether you're in the lineup, whether you're out, you know, you have to be doing those things every single day. And it's not necessarily easy for some of these role players that, you know, kind of find themselves in and out of the lineup, but they are a massive, massive piece of every single team. So, you know, the best part for me is, like, you get some of these pro guys who are, you know, 5 to 10 years into their career, and you can help them, but, like, for the most part, they are, you know, a little bit established in their ways and their structure, whereas in college, like, these guys don't know pro, right? They're all trying to, you know, one, win a national championship, two, graduate, but three, a lot of them want to play pro hockey. So I'm excited for the opportunity to, you know, teach the skills and habits that I learned from working with, you know, the Washington Capitals and Florida Panther development team, and what they look for and what, you know, they look for in a player to be successful. So I'm very excited to be able to transfer that knowledge to these guys, and hopefully, like I said, give them the opportunity to play pro when they're done here.
7: Talking to new men's hockey coach at St. Scholastica, former UMD and CSS defenseman Brendan Kotick. You have played about close to 200 games of professional hockey. You got into coaching. It sounds like it's something you wanted to do for a long time.
8: Yeah, it was. You always kind of look in the back of your head and be like, okay, like, I'm going to play pro if I'm able to. So I was fortunate enough to play, like you said, for 3 years. And then obviously in the back of my mind, I knew that the NHL dream was over for me. So that, I was still playing because I loved the game and didn't really know what was my avenue after that. And then you kind of, the typical hockey player where it's like, oh, maybe I'll get into firefighting or medical sales or, coaching / agency. So I kind of looked into the medical sales side. I looked into the agency side. And then I started, doing my resume when I was playing still and reaching out to, I remember Sandy and Brett Larson and Jason Herter and just kind of, asking them feedback. And I was slowly talking to coaches in different leagues and just trying to network and get my name out there. And then obviously, Adam Krause, we were roommates. He's one of the, he is my best friend. So, obviously when he got the job for coaching UMD, I was kind of okay, this is something I want to get into. And, COVID year shut me down, and just being a Canadian citizen, I had to go home because my visa expired just to stay in good graces. And then, it was November, I actually applied for a job back in my hometown of Regina, Saskatchewan, and got the job. But then I got a call a couple days later, South Carolina Stingrays, and was fortunate enough to get that opportunity, and that's kind of how I got into it. So I seeing and talking with other people who want to kind of follow that path and understanding it's a hard business to get into. So I'm just very fortunate that I got the opportunity when I did in South Carolina.
7: A couple of years in change as the head coach there. You stayed on in the ECHL, moving to Savannah. Tell me about the experience of coaching in the ECHL.
8: It's you wear a lot of different hats, which is something now I'm very fortunate with. I had some great mentors in South Carolina. Obviously the coaching tree there with the Jared Bednar and Spencer Carberry and Ryan Warsawski. I was fortunate enough to be able to meet them and pick their brain and kind of learn from them. You're doing everything at that level. You're finding the living for the guys. You're booking the hotel rooms, the meals, the buses. The hockey part is actually very small in that role, and it's very similar to this role. You're on ice for 2 hours. You're doing video, whatever, maybe 3-4, and then everything else is administrative and kind of doing all that. And now with the college side of things, making sure they're going to class and they're having good grades and all that. So I think my time in the ECHL wearing a bunch of different hats is going to, benefit me at this level. Obviously it's all new stuff and having to learn, but I feel like I have already kind of gone through that process. So it's going to help me a lot.
7: What made this the right time to make the jump into college hockey? As a college hockey coach for the first time?
8: Yeah. I think it's, the landscape of college hockey is changing right now, and everybody kind of wants to get into it. And I think that at our level especially, you're going to see some really good players just in terms of maybe because all these other leagues are available now, where you're not just picking from the USHL or the NAHL. Now you kind of have the WHL, OHL, the Q, all that stuff. So I think there's going to be some real good players that just, it comes down to a numbers thing where I think some of them are going to trickle down to us. And at the end of the day, it's, it's more family oriented where, I think this year we have 24 games on the schedule without playoffs, whereas in pro in Savannah, our last year here in March, we had 15 games in the month of March. So it's just a lot of turnaround. So I just think it was the right time for me and my family, and then obviously for me and in a career path to, get into college hockey and learn the landscape and, try to get the St. Scholastica program back, on the right track.
7: What is the reputation of this conference you're in now? I mean, when you played at CSS, you didn't play in the MIAC. Now you do. But, you know, this program is not that far removed from having a lot of success in this league. And the Saints, you know, they've been at the top of the MIAC a couple different times here since they moved into the conference. So, you know, what do you think about the league that you're now working in, the MIAC? Because it does seem like a really strong D3 league.
8: Yeah, it's very competitive, which, again, using my time in the ECHL, I've only ever been in the South Division, and, you know, the Florida Everblades have won three of the last four, so, you know, you see those guys eight times plus in playoffs, and just it's the mindset of every single night it's a battle. Like, the games were really good. They were competitive. You couldn't take a night off, and obviously in pro you have a little more wiggle room where you can go on a 5-6 game losing streak and still be perfectly fine and make playoffs because you play 72 games. But with here, right, like every game is just of the utmost importance. And I think that that's going to be something that our guys need to understand. And, you know, the Monday through Thursday of practice is going to be essentially like a tryout for the games Friday, Saturday. So, you know, I want our guys to play just as hard in practice so that when it gets to a game, you know, it's almost second nature and they can just go out and let their creativeness kind of take over in that way, but obviously have the work in from the Monday through Thursday.
7: What do you know about the roster you're inheriting? Have you had a chance to get to know any of your players yet, just having taken over the job?
8: Yep. So I reached out to each player individually. You know, some calls were 10 minutes, other calls were an hour. So I was just trying to get to know the players, their families as people first, and then obviously them as players, and just kind of things that they had liked from their time here, things they didn't, things that they need or want to see, you know, kind of integrated into the program. You know, I kind of tell everybody this, like, from their past season, they could go one of two ways, right? They could be thinking, like, poor me, feeling sorry for themselves, like, not really motivated, but every single guy that I've talked to is very, very excited of a, you know, clean slate, new start. And I really like the leadership group that we're going to have this year. I really like some of our players. You know, everybody on the team is confident that this team can do something special. So I'm very, very excited just to, you know, work with these young men every single day and just be able to, you know, help them in any way, whether it's on the ice or off the ice, you know, trying to further their career, whether they want to play pro or get into to work right away. But, you know, I'm very excited, and I think that we're going to have a good group this year.
7: I always say coach the team you have, and the talent that you have at your disposal might change this from time to time, but ideally what kind of team is the on-ice team being coached by Brendan Kotick? You already kind of said it's structured defense.
8: Yeah, everything will start from there. So I just, you know, I do some type of variation of defensive zone drills every single practice. Just like I said, I'm just a big believer in it. But, you know, I'm always kind of been a structured coach. I just believe that, you know, you have to be structured in especially the D zone, neutral zone, and then you can allow your offensive abilities to take over in that end. But you know, for me, I'm a big, you know, neutral zone forecheck, forechecking team, like very heavy on the forecheck. You know, I expect our D to be up in the play, be active on the walls. And then just in terms of our D zone, you know, I expect our goalies to play the puck a lot and be able to break out pucks from there. So I would just say structure is the biggest piece of my coaching.
7: In terms of play style and more your coaching style, you mentioned Mark Wick and all the conversations you've had with him over the years, but, you know, what coaches have influenced you the most and how you want your team to play and how you want your team to be during the week?
8: Yeah, so Coach Sandlin's a big part of that. You know, I vividly remember every, you know, the way the week was structured, you know, when he was able to take the reins off a little bit. There wasn't necessarily, he likes to be on top of it. And, you know, even my senior year when we were 1-2 at Denver all year, like he didn't, you know, we'd sweep a weekend and it was, you get back to work Monday, battle day. Like it wasn't like, a reward for playing good. He expected you to bring that every single practice and every game. So that compete level for me is what I learned from Coach Sandlin, and just the way that, you know, practice and is structured and expect you to play. And then obviously for me, Spencer Carberry, just the way that he is very structured and detailed. It's something I try to bring into my coaching style. Like, nobody is ever going to be the same as him. He's the hardest worker I've ever encountered, and he's obviously had a lot of success in his coaching career, and he's a big structure guy. So I've learned that kind of side from the game. So it would be Coach Sandlin and Spencer Carberry for me that I kind of try to combine the two in my coaching style.
7: What's the most exciting thing about being back in Duluth?
8: Honestly, I think it's just, you know, the relationships I've built, and, you know, kind of coming full circle of coaching the team that, you know, brought me to the States. It's 14 years since I played, and now I'm here coaching, leading the program, whereas, every day since I got the job and officially being here, it still really hasn't sunk in. Like, I'm just very, very grateful for the opportunity and just very excited to be in a place that I consider home.
7: Did they have the goal horn in there at Mars Lakeview yet? I don't think they did when you played there. I think that was after you.
8: I don't think so.
7: I think that was after you were there. Yeah, enjoy that. Yeah. Have fun.
8: I was in there the other day, and they keep it really cold in there.
7: Oh,
8: so,
7: yeah.
8: I don't know what I'm going to have to do behind the bench. I have to wear my winter jacket or something, but we'll figure that out.
7: Heated vest would be my suggestion.
8: Yes.
7: I've heard those are wonderful. I never had to get one myself, but I've heard those are just wonderful. Yeah, my son played for Marshall for 5 years, and there's two things. The goal horn is really loud, and it can get really cold in there for some reason. It's not like old Hermantown or Proctor Arena cold or Freiburger cold, but it's in the ballpark.
8: So hopefully we're hearing that goal horn a lot. I mean, it might be loud, it might be annoying, but that means we're doing something right if it's going off a lot.
7: So. That's what I said. I say you want to hear that a lot. As much as you jump when they first hit the button, even though they're going to do it, you can watch the guy go hit the button, you still jump when you hear it because it's that loud.
8: Yeah, I'm looking forward to it.
7: All right, man. I'm glad you're back. Congratulations. Good to hear your voice again, and best of luck with the Saints. We'll try to catch up here at some point as the season approaches, all right?
8: I appreciate it, Bruce. Nice to talk to you, and happy to be around again.
7: All right, good to have you back. Brendan Kotick, new head coach of the St. Scholastica men's hockey team. Yeah, it's not that far away, by the way. I mean, the Division I teams are going to start reporting here pretty quick. I'm just saying, we're getting close. 10:37, more to come. Bruce Siskey, show on Northland News Radio.
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1: Another dry day is expected across the region, with high temperatures reaching the 70s and 80s, very much like yesterday. Winds will be light out of the north and east at about 3 to 8 miles per hour, meaning areas by the water will likely be a little bit cooler. We'll drop down into the 50s and 60s for tonight, and tomorrow also looks to be fairly dry across the region, with highs also in the 70s and 80s, maybe a couple sprinkles closer to sunset. With Northern News Now, I'm meteorologist Brendan Pham for 610 and FM 103.9 KDAL.
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7: 10:41, we have more to come. As odds and ends, clean out the notebook, set you up for what's happening on the program the rest of this week, because that is set in stone. And yeah, we'll do all that after we hear from NBC News. Don't forget, Twins Orioles game 2, coverage at 6 tonight here on Northland News Radio. But the news is indeed next on Northland News Radio.
14: NBC News Radio, I'm Michael Kastner. It's another primary day in America. Voters head to the polls in Alabama, Connecticut, Minnesota, Vermont, Wisconsin, and in South Carolina, where there's a special Senate primary after Senator Lindsey Graham's sudden death. His sister Darlene Graham is running for his full term in a crowded Republican field. The death toll in yesterday's 7.4 magnitude earthquake in Colombia now stands at more than 160. The epicenter was roughly 200 miles west of the capital city, Bogota, with reports it could be felt in parts of Venezuela, Ecuador, and Panama. Secretary of State Marco Rubio says the White House is closely monitoring the situation.
15: This is Verity.
14: The trailer has been released for Verity. The film is an adaptation of the Colleen Hoover novel of the same name. It stars Dakota Jackson, Josh Hartnett, and Anne Hathaway, and hits theaters October 2nd. Michael Kastner, NBC News Radio.
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18: It's true that the Los Angeles Dodgers are the favorite and the deserved favorite to win another World Series championship. But L.A. still has work to do in this regular season. Despite last night's win and Tarek Skubal's first home start as a Dodger, L.A. is currently tied with Atlanta and behind Milwaukee in the National League standings. If the season ended today, L.A. would have to play Philly in the Wild Card Series. L.A. still has work to do. I'm Nick Costos.
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7: 10:48. We are not going to be with you on the air in this time slot or this podcast form tomorrow. No show because early twins means early sound off. So the show and podcast will return Thursday. We look at the UMD Athletic Hall of Fame class of 2026 Thursday with longtime UMD Athletic Communications Director Bob Nygaard. Both Bob and I serve on the Athletic Hall of Fame Selection Committee. Always a fun conversation to look at the group that we've got for 2026. We'll do that on Thursday. It includes plenty of hockey flavor. Longtime hockey equipment manager Rick Menz. Former UMD men's goalie Alex Stalock. We, of course, surprised him with that news last month on this show. The podcast is there if you'd like to listen to it. Former UMD women's goaltender Kim Martine and a former UMD women's defender Jocelyn LaRocque, all part of the class of 2026. So we'll talk some hockey with them, I guess you could say, with Bob on the program Thursday. Then Friday, we begin our UMD football season previews with offensive coordinator Chase Vogler. Taped yesterday, you'll hear it on the program on Friday. There is some news this morning, both in hockey and basketball. On the hockey side, we believe we've got it nailed down now. The Friendship Four UMD men playing in that Thanksgiving weekend, November 27th and 28th in Belfast. Apparently on Instagram, they posted one set of matchups. We think that the correct set was posted on the website of the Belfast Giants, the team that hosts the event at their arena in Belfast. UMD will play the early game, 2 p.m. Belfast time on November 27th against Colgate. Or Providence, sorry. And then Colgate takes on UConn in the late game at 7 o'clock Belfast time. Winners will meet, as will the losers, for third place in championship games on Saturday the 28th. UMBBulldogs.com has the travel info. And the Timberwolves, I believe for the first time, will host a game at Target Center on Christmas Day, the spotlight day of the NBA regular season. Wolves and Oklahoma City Thunder, Christmas Day, 7 p.m. at Target Center. Pretty cool to see the Wolves in that particular time slot. 10:50, wrapping up in a moment on Northland News Radio.
0: It's the Minnesota Sports Prep Update for Tuesday, August 11th. I'm Ryan Phelps. Minnesota was well represented at the National High School Finals Rodeo in Lincoln, Nebraska, with a team division championship and an individual world champion in Jenna Bell, who competed in girls cutting.
1: I was ecstatic. Honestly, it was surreal. It didn't feel real. Honestly, I still feel like, oh yeah, it's cool, but I don't think it's quite hit yet.
0: Cutting is one of the lesser-known disciplines in rodeo, at least to the layperson.
1: You have 2.5 minutes on the clock, and the goal is to separate a cow from the herd. And then once you separate that cow, you put your hand down and use your legs and your seat to cue the horse. But they also know their jobs, too, so that helps, especially the one I rode. And you're judged. So it's from a 60 to an 80. And then at, like, high school rodeo, it's a 5-judge system, and they drop the high and the low score. So that's where they get the scores from.
0: The Minnesota team won the Division IV championship at the finals.
1: I know that Wisconsin is in our division and Iowa too, but it just goes off of everybody in Minnesota. So I know that we had a bronc rider who was second in the world, so that definitely helped our points. And then a breakaway roper who was sixth in the world, so it just helped our. Anytime that you do well, I think in a short go or anything like that, it adds points. So
0: Jenna Bell's family is in the horse business, so cutting is near and dear.
1: Both of my parents are horse trainers, so I like to say I didn't really have a choice if I did the cutting or not. So they both do the cutting. I actually did not high school rodeo at all. A friend of ours and a client, she did the high school rodeo, and I went with her the year before, and then she's like, why don't you just do it with me? So I went last year and had a lot of fun. I didn't do quite so good. Didn't make the short go or anything like that, but so she kind of got me into it. So, and then I started.
0: There are many events on the rodeo calendar, including one coming up this weekend in Buffalo, Minnesota, August 14th through the 16th. And Jenna prepares for others as well.
1: It's the National Youth Cutting Horse Association puts on the scholarship cutting every year. So I've been coming to this for probably 8 years now. And then I'll also compete in the Youth World Finals.
0: While Belle's high school rodeo days are done, her career is far from over.
1: I'm going off to college and kind of focusing on that for a little bit. But I'd like to come back and focus after my youth career. I'll probably focus on my non-pro career. I'll just have some fun, and it's definitely not something I'll ever stop doing.
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13: Another dry day is expected across the region, with high temperatures reaching the 70s and 80s, very much like yesterday. Winds will be light out of the north and east at about 3 to 8 miles per hour, meaning areas by the water will likely be a little bit cooler. We'll drop down into the 50s and 60s for tonight, and tomorrow also looks to be fairly dry across the region, with highs also in the 70s and 80s, maybe a couple sprinkles closer to sunset. With Nord News Now, I'm meteorologist Brendan Pham for 610 and FM 103.9 KDAL.
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7: 10:59, bid you farewell, and we have no program for you tomorrow. 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He and I will go over the 11, and we'll discuss their Bulldog legacies as they head into the hall next month. That'll be on Thursday. 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
15: 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I'm Chris Caraggio.
16: Voters are headed to the polls in a number of states today for primary elections. Primaries are taking place in Alabama, Connecticut, Minnesota, Vermont, Wisconsin, and in South Carolina, where there's a special Senate primary after Senator Lindsey Graham's sudden death. The governor appointed his sister, Darlene Graham, to serve out the remainder of his term, and she is now running for his full term. Former Marine Robert Gilman has been released from custody in Russia. He had been in Russian custody since 2022 after being arrested for allegedly kicking a police officer while drunk. Russian President Vladimir Putin reportedly cited humanitarian issues for the reason behind the release. The presidents of two major medical associations are calling President Trump's new executive order on childhood vaccines dangerous. American Academy of Pediatrics President Dr. Andrew Racine called the order disheartening.
17: This is just going to make it more and more difficult for people to get the vaccines that they need.
16: Trump says the executive order calls for splitting the childhood MMR vaccine for measles, mumps, and rubella into three shots. The order would also push for childhood immunizations to be administered at separate medical visits instead of one visit. Dr. Willie Underwood of the American Medical Association says the order puts children's health at risk. He says decisions about vaccines should be driven by rigorous scientific evidence. A report says President Trump used an airport catering truck as cover to secretly board a smaller U.S. military aircraft while an older Air Force One served as a decoy while leaving from the NATO summit in Turkey last month. The Washington Post cited an official and reviewed materials which said the decision happened during what intelligence officials described as a credible Iranian threat against the president. Trump had arrived in Ankara on July 8th aboard a new Boeing 747-8 donated by Qatar, but security concerns led to officials to switch plans on the tarmac. Millions across the Midwest and Ohio Valley are facing severe weather conditions. A level 3 out of 5 severe storm risk is covering portions of the region today, including Chicago, Indianapolis, and Columbus. I'm Chris Caraggio, NBC News Radio.
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16: A U.S. appeals court has declined to dismiss thousands of online safety lawsuits against major social media companies in a ruling issued yesterday. The Ninth Circuit said Section 230 of the Communications Decency Act can be used as a defense against liability, but not to avoid being sued altogether. The lawsuits allege platforms owned by companies like Meta and TikTok encourage addictive behavior, fail to properly verify users' ages, and don't do enough to protect users from harmful content. Meta and TikTok argue the section should also protect them from lawsuits targeting the design of their platforms and sought to appeal before the litigation concludes. The court rejected that argument. A new law in Massachusetts eliminates barriers to late-term abortions. The Prioritizing Patient Access to Care Act was signed yesterday by Governor Maura Healey, a Democrat. Supporters note that under the new law, women will no longer have to go out of state to access the care they need. A judge is saying no to cameras and recordings in the courtroom for Nick Reiner's upcoming court hearing in Los Angeles. The 32-year-old is accused of killing his parents, iconic filmmaker Rob Reiner, and photographer Michelle Reiner at their home in Brentwood, California.

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9: Another dry day is expected across the region, with high temperatures reaching the 70s and 80s, very much like yesterday. Winds will be light out of the north and east at about 3 to 8 miles per hour, meaning areas by the water will likely be a little bit cooler. We'll drop down into the 50s and 60s for tonight, and tomorrow also looks to be fairly dry across the region, with highs also in the 70s and 80s, maybe a couple sprinkles closer to sunset. With Northern News Now, I'm meteorologist Brendan Pham for 610 and FM 103.9 KDAL.

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1: We are on primary election day. The polls are open. They started at 7 o'clock this morning. They don't close till 8 o'clock tonight. I'm going to start with a little bit of background on the election primer here in Minnesota, because it's been very interesting. As of Monday, as of yesterday, more than 206,000 Minnesotans had voted early ahead.

0: of the primary election, according to Minnesota Secretary of State Steve Simons. That's the highest number of absentee and mail ballots cast ahead of a primary in a non-presidential election, so says Simons' office. Asked why there has been such a higher than normal turnout ahead of the primary election, Simon told reporters he believed it was due to hot races. I don't know about that. Anyway, what tends to be really drive primary turnout in Minnesota, Simon says, if there are contests that are excited, where people are excited and passionate about, and they want to get out and vote early and maybe even often. Now, I will tell you this. I'm going to highlight a couple of the races here. But I also found out some information in this this story myself, which came out of the Pioneer Press this morning. First of all, where the outcome isn't necessarily known, that tends to really drive turnout. And we've got a few of those races. First of all, the Senate race here in Minnesota, the DFL Senate primary, has six candidates. That's right. But the ones that are remembered the most or the ones that stand out the most are U.S. Representative Angie Craig and Lieutenant Governor Peggy Flanagan, who was the Lieutenant Governor for Walz for 8 years, but did not get his endorsement. And in fact, Walz's wife came out and said that she is supporting Peggy Flanagan's opponent, Angie Craig. So this is going to be an interesting race to watch on the Democratic side and on the Republican side, because on the Republican side, it appears like the leader, the top candidate seeking the GOP nomination, is Michelle Tafoya, a former sportscaster with, I believe, NBC News. Not positive, though. But anyway, Adam Schwarzy, the former Navy SEAL, and former Marine, is running against her, as is NBA basketball player, former basketball player Royce White, who has now said, "I filed my intent to play in the WNBA. Oh, boy. Anyway, other offices, you've got Simon, who is seeking his fourth term as Secretary of State, is running against Zach Flipovich, who is running to replace outgoing DFL state auditor Julie Blaha, as is Nate George, who is the Republican-endorsed candidate of Air Force officer and an auditor himself. I mean, that's what he does for a living. So I would suggest if the Republican Party wants to start somewhere in the state of Minnesota, Nate George might be a good way to start. He believes in all the right stuffs, accountability. He believes we've got to lower taxes. He believes in a stronger, smarter Minnesota that doesn't just give money away. So it might be a good place to start. Ronald Schultz is the only Republican candidate for attorney general. And of course, he's running against attorney general, former judge and state legislator, Hennepin County Commissioner Tad Jude, who has the GFL or the GOP endorsement. He's also running for a Secretary of State. Auditor, you've got Will Flynn, the audit candidate appearing on the Republican ballot includes Will Flynn. But as I said, the GOP endorsed candidate, Nate George, and former gubernatorial candidate Scott Jensen, who has decided not to run again for governor, but is running for the seat held there. Now, voters have, or they had, I should say, until July 21st to register to vote. So if you had not registered by then, well, you can always register at the polls on Election Day. Minnesota just makes it so convenient for you. Monday was the last day to vote in person early. So you can't go, you know, go to your county clerk today and say, I want to vote, but I'm not going to show up at the polls today. No, you have to show up at the polls. Now, here's the interesting scenario. Anyone 18 or older who is a citizen of the U.S. has been a resident of the state of Minnesota for 20 days ahead of time before the election and is not currently incarcerated. In other words, you may have been previously incarcerated, but if you're not currently incarcerated, then and you haven't stripped off the right to vote by a court, you can now vote in Minnesota. Now, here's where it gets a little dicey. Students who are in college should vote, doesn't say must, says should vote from the address they currently consider home. Now, according to the Secretary of State's office, if college students visit their parents but no longer consider the address home, they should register to vote where they live for school. Okay? But here's the thing I kind of puzzled at this morning. Out-of-state college students can vote in Minnesota elections if they consider Minnesota home, even if they have out-of-state tuition or they have a driver's license from another state.
1: Oh, it's like a gender identity. It's election identity.
0: It's kind of, yeah, exactly, Kenny. That's what I was thinking this morning. Yes, it's like a gender identity. If you got up this morning and you say, yeah, I know I'm from Iowa, but I believe I'm a Minnesotan.
1: Election identity. Wow.
0: I like that. I like that. Yeah, that was a little puzzling to me when I read that. So you live in another state, you're licensed in another state, and you pay tuition, you pay out-of-school tuition to go to school here, but you consider yourself a Minnesotan, you can vote here. And guess what? I'll bet you can also vote in the state where you used to live.
1: That's right.
0: Vote twice.
1: Don't you deny me, you voting racist, you.
0: Oh, God. I know that as a fact because I talked to one of my son's friends when he was going to UWS, or UW-Superior, yes. And he said, Dad, you wouldn't believe how many guys, you know, are from Minnesota that are going to UWS. They're voting in Wisconsin, and they're also turning around and voting in Minnesota. So, yeah, I mean, what are you going to do? Anyway, you know, one of the other things you should think about, you should think a great deal about it, I think, before you pull the lever today in Minnesota. Think about the continued waste, fraud, and abuse that goes on in this state with government programs. How long do you want that to continue to go on? You know, as Kenny pointed out yesterday, and we'd read last week as well, when you look at Amy Klobuchar, who's running for governor in the state of Minnesota, how many press releases had she put out in the last, I don't know, 18 months, 2 years? Hundreds of them, and never once talked about waste, fraud, and abuse in the state of Minnesota. So what makes you think she's going to,
1: Brad,
0: really
1: thousands,
0: address that issue?
1: Thousands, yeah. 1,050 press releases.
0: Yeah.
1: Over a 3-year period. Not one mention of the fraud. Not one mention, no. Brad.
0: No. And we've heard about the big frauds, you know, all of the Feeding Our Future scams and the Medicare and all of that. But how about this one that came out this morning on Newsbreak? A Minnesota startup. A startup is a company that just got started. They just, they like something. They developed something. This Minnesota startup has big plans, appealed to state government for financial help to make parts that charge electric cars in the Twin Cities. A 5 investigative report, that's Channel 5 down in the Twin Cities, found that the company received hundreds of thousands of dollars from the state's, what they refer to as FlexForge. That's a company that was applying anyway for this money. It was spending public money. Representatives from the company FlexForge appeared before lawmakers in 2023 asking for $10 million to create more than 160 jobs at its manufacturing facility in Brooklyn Park. Now, I'm going to tell you what happened in this case when we come back after this first break, but I don't want to get behind here too far this morning. So we're going to take our first break here on hour number one. By the way, just a reminder, tomorrow, tune in early. We're going to be on the 12th tomorrow, the Wednesday the 12th. We will be on at 10 o'clock until noon because of the Minnesota Twins game that will take place starting at noon tomorrow. So please make sure you write that down, mark it on the back of your hand, write it on your forehead so you see it when you look in the mirror or somewhere, that you're going to tune in to Sound Off from 10 to noon tomorrow. Anyway, we'll be right back after this first break.
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1: KDAL time is 11:24. I've got 70 degrees in Canal Park. There is a light east southeast wind, so a little lake breeze, 70 degrees. And Brad, on the phone, we do have Candy from Dead On Shooting Range.
0: Candy, you know, people are still finding a way to get to your place. They really are. But you know what? This morning you mentioned something about the requirements, the registration requirements for NFA items. You want to explain what that's all about and how, because I'm not real familiar with that myself even.
12: Yeah, the NFA, which is the National Firearms Act, that was originally enacted back in 1934, and that covered the registration and taxation of suppressors, machine guns, short-barreled rifles, short-barreled shotguns, and AOWs, which is any other weapon. There are certain firearms that fall under that category that they're a weird configuration, so they are just considered that any other weapon. So the original intent of the NFA was, and it's actually written as an attempt to tax these items out of existence, because back in 1934, when they charged that $200 tax stamp, that was equivalent to about $5,000 in today's money, which not everyone could afford, obviously. So now that they took away that $200 tax stamp as of this year, a federal court in Texas has struck down the NFA, saying it's unconstitutional to make people register these items because it's no longer covered under that, you know, the NFA Act that says
0: right.
12: They have to be registered with that that tax stamp. So that is something that there's a few days left for the Department of Justice to appeal that. As of last time I checked this morning, they had not appealed that yet. But we've been talking to all of our customers, making sure that they're aware of this, because we have a lot of people that come in and buy suppressors, and they love buying short barrel rifles because they're a lot of fun to shoot. You know, they're a lot louder, so people enjoy that, or they put suppressors on them, which, you know, makes them a lot quieter too. But what we've been talking to people about is saying to make sure to call the White House and tell them that you do not want, you know, urge them to tell the Department of Justice not to appeal this decision and keep these items off of the NFA list, and basically take away the NFA. So that would make these items as easy to sell as a firearm, where, you know, you probably have to do paperwork on them. I'm not sure how that'll actually affect that part as far as if you need a permit to purchase them or not, but they are, you know, something like a suppressor is not a firearm, so it should not be considered under that. So it's a big step in the firearm world for sure.
0: And they've only got a few days left, don't they, really, to indicate that they're going to appeal this?
12: Yeah, that federal court in Texas did this on August 6th. So I think they have until this Thursday to appeal this. So you've got a couple days to be able to call and, you know, urge them not to appeal it.
0: Absolutely. And I don't remember. I used to have the number written down for the White House. What do they refer to it as? The comment line, I think, or something like that?
12: I believe so. And I don't have it right in front of me, but I know if you go to, I believe it's gunowners.org, which brings you to the Gun Owners of America website. They actually have a whole page dedicated to this, and they have a link to click that gives you the number to the White House.
0: Okay, super. Gunowners.org, and follow that link that'll take you right over there. And
1: are you looking for the comment line at the White House? Just the general comment line?
0: That's what we're looking for. Yeah.
1: Yeah, we do have that.
0: That's what I thought. What have we got?
1: 202-456-1111.
0: 1111. That's easy enough to remember. 202.
1: They don't even give you an 800 number.
0: 5456.
1: Are they cheap?
0: 1111. Okay.
12: Well Candy, nowadays most of us have free long distance, so it should be an easy call to make. But yeah, if you're a firearm owner, or if you're interested in them, it's a great thing if you were able to call them and urge them not to appeal that decision, make it a little easier for people to own the firearms that they legally can own.
0: In the meantime, you've got a whole bunch of new firearms in. I bet you people are really interested in trying some of those out, looking at them, looking to see what they've got available. Lots of nice, nice new firearms and a lot of new concealed carry. You know, every time I think there's nothing new that they could possibly come out with in concealed carry, boom, out something comes.
12: You know, there's so much competition out there in the gun world. I think always trying to one-up each other, which just makes it even more fun to see what they come out with next.
0: Absolutely. Well, there we have it. Okay, folks, if you want to go up to Dead On Shooting Range, you want to spend some time on the range, you can do that. And Candy is still offering discounts for people that say they heard about it on our show. So if you get up there, say, hey, I was listening to Sound Off the other day, and boom, I'd like to take some time on the range. They can do that for you. And you can still take some of the wonderful classes that are going up there. You can do company get-togethers up there. You can even have a barbecue up there while you have your company retreat or company awards day. So give Candy a call if you want to talk about any of those things, 218-729-9689. That's 729-9689. Or just use their great website, deadonshootingrange.com. Many, many good things going on. And we got a minute or so yet before NBC News break. But thank you, Candy, for your time. Yeah, please make those comments. Get those comments in that you don't want to see those treated like it's some sort of a foreign object or something. These are just accessories that people like to use in the firearm industry.
1: You know, Brad, I got to tell you, I'm a little blown away here right now about our schedule coming up. And we got football starting Thursday.
0: Can you believe that?
1: WDSM. AM 710, your home for Green Bay Packer football, the first preseason game of the year this Thursday. Packers are going to be at Pittsburgh. 4:00 coverage starts on 710 AM, the game. And then
0: you talking this Thursday?
1: Thursday the 13th.
0: Holy cow.
1: Now, NFL teams only have 3 preseason games. The Vikings will play, and we don't carry any network Vikings coverage. The Vikings will play Saturday the 15th at the New York Giants at noon.
0: You know, I got to tell you, Kenny, I read the whole piece this morning on the camp and the competition supposedly between quarterbacks. They had a scrimmage the other night, and they said, actually, neither one of the quarterbacks looked that great. Didn't stand out.
1: Well, Brad, you know what that is, don't you? They're just holding back what they're really going to offer.
0: Oh, sure, sure.
1: Yeah. You just wait.
0: They're just holding back. Say, I got a quick question to ask you. What do you think some of the Baltimore Orioles thought last night as they were standing in there at the plate and having their old buddy Kramer strike him out or get him to take a bunt down the first baseline? He handled that whole game, the whole team, pretty well. And in fact, at one point, did make a comment to one of the players that was coming back across the field after being thrown out at second. Kind of like, well, you guys, you're not doing that well against me.
1: Twins win.
0: He pitched a nice game.
1: Yeah, Twins win 9-5. They had a big 5-run seventh inning, and you're right. The pitcher, Dean Kramer, who we got from the Orioles, got the win. That was nice. That was real nice.
0: Very nice. And tonight, it's who is it? Ober is no. Who,
1: yes.
0: Who's pitching tonight? It is.
1: Yep.
0: Yeah. Oh, okay. Nice. Well, it should be interesting. If we could end up sweeping this series, that would be really something special.
1: Well,
0: that would close them up.
1: Yeah, well, we're at home. We've got three series. We're going to play Baltimore. We're going to play Philadelphia. One of those games is going to be at the Field of Dreams in Iowa,
0: yes.
1: Which is pretty cool, huh?
0: Yep. Yeah, very cool.
1: And then we're going to wrap up that homestand against, the Athletics. Atlanta.
0: Atlanta.
1: Yep.
0: Man, I can't believe they're having football already on Thursday.
1: Yeah.
0: That should be interesting, too. Green Bay at Pittsburgh. And,
1: yeah.
0: Of course, Pittsburgh has the old Green Bay quarterback.
1: And coach,
0: yes.
1: Yeah, McCarthy's the coach at Pittsburgh, right? I'm pretty sure he is.
0: Yeah, he is, isn't he? You're right, he is. Yes.
1: And then the Detroit Lions, they're going to play Cincinnati. They're also going to play Thursday. The Lions and the Bengals in Cincinnati, preseason football on Thursday as well. And I guess
0: they'll probably beat the Bengals. The Bengals have too much outside.
1: Well, it's preseason and it doesn't matter, yeah. Does it? The Chicago Bears, what are they doing? How come I'm not seeing their schedule here? What's going on?
0: They still have a football team?
1: Exactly. Where do they play? Are they in Chicago? Where are they playing?
0: I think they're moving to Indiana.
1: I thought so. Well, they're hosting the Browns on Saturday in their first preseason. Where's the game being played?
0: I don't know.
1: It is going to be at Soldier Field.
0: That could be, yeah.
1: Oh, it is.
0: Anyway, we're going to take our NBC News, folks, and then we'll come back, talk a little bit more about the elections happening, not only in Minnesota, but Wisconsin, and also, I believe it's North Carolina has primaries today as well. So, interesting things today. We'll be back.
13: NBC News Radio. I'm Chris Caraccio. There is a full slate of primary elections happening today. Voters are heading to the polls in Alabama, Connecticut, Minnesota, Vermont, Wisconsin, and in South Carolina, where there's a special Senate primary after Senator Lindsey Graham's sudden death. The governor appointed his sister, Darlene Graham, to serve out the remainder of Lindsey's term, and she's running for his full term today in a crowded Republican field. Meantime, in Wisconsin, all eyes are on the Democrat primary race for governor, where Democratic Socialist Francesca Hahn has skyrocketed in the polls. Former Marine Robert Gilman has been freed from Russian custody. He'd been in Russian custody since 2022 after being arrested for allegedly kicking a police officer while intoxicated. Russian President Vladimir Putin reportedly cited humanitarian issues for the reason behind the release. Officials said Gilman was being taken back to the United States for medical evaluation. I'm Chris Caraccio, NBC News Radio.
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19: Another good swing. High and deep to left field. Beckett goes, and that ball's gone. A line drive laser to the bleachers in left. Martin's third. And it's 1-0 Twins.
1: At KDAL time is 11:40. That there was the home run by Luke, or I'm sorry, that was Austin Martin. Austin Martin.
0: Yeah, Austin
1: he went four
0: Martin.
1: For five in that game, Brad. Three runs scored, had an RBI. He's got his average up to .242. But what do you make of the rookie, Kalen Culpepper?
0: I wasn't that impressed with him yesterday. The first game he played, he hit a home run his first time up to bat. And of course,
1: no, it was his second time at bat, but yeah, it was his first game. Yeah, it was his second. But boy, he crushed that ball and his family was there. And
0: yeah, that was
1: pretty cool. Pretty cool.
0: He has a rocket for an arm. Boy, he can throw people out from shortstop. You know, it's going to take him a couple of years, I think, to get really into the groove with Major League hitting. But he looks like he's got the speed, he's got the arm, he's got a lot of good things going.
1: Yeah, he's 23 years old.
0: Yeah, young guy with a lot of life left.
1: And by the way, he is not related to Nate Culpepper.
0: You know, I'm glad you brought that up because I've been thinking that. I kept thinking, even last night, I said, I just wonder. If
1: no relation.
0: None at all. Okay.
1: Nope.
0: Very good. Glad you.
1: Yeah, the twin, Kalen, he was born and raised in Memphis, Tennessee. Dante is from Ocala, Florida.
0: Okay. So he went to school down there, went to high school down there, and he came right out of high school. Now, has he been in college, or did he immediately get drafted and go right into the minor league system?
1: No, are we talking about Kalen?
0: Yeah, yes.
1: Excuse me. Well, he was in the minor leagues. He was in the Twins minor leagues.
0: Oh, he was? Okay.
1: Yep. He was a first-round pick. But he went to a college in Tennessee, and he's got good baseball sense. He's got good awareness.
0: Yes.
1: And I think, you know, is he the second coming of Kirby Puckett? I don't think so.
0: Well, yeah.
1: I don't think so.
0: Yet, but
1: no. Brad, I'll tell you, man, I think there's reason for some heavy optimism with this young man. And we'll see.
0: There was other hope, optimism last night as well. Did you see the piece on Byron Buxton taking batting practice yesterday?
1: I did not.
0: They showed it during the game last night, and who was pitching to him in batting practice? The manager, Sheldon.
1: Yeah.
0: He himself was throwing the batting practice. He looked pretty good. He said he felt very good. He ran the bases, ran the outfield. And sounds like he's ready to come in. In fact, he might even play tonight. Who knows? Anyway, this news that just came out of Russia, Kenny, was kind of interesting because we just talked about that a week ago, where this former Marine, Robert Gilman, looked like he was on his way out of this world, that he was suffering severe decline medical conditions. He had a very high fever. And he was reported in what they referred to as dissociative stupor. In other words, he was losing his grip on, you know, being able to communicate and everything else. His sister said, "It's horrible, but I may never see my brother again." And I guess it's fair to say, look, if you, no matter what your condition is, but if you're a former U.S. Marine and you decide you're going to visit somebody in Russia, perhaps don't get jacked up on Russian vodka and then kick a police officer. They don't take that very lightly. And he had been held for a long, long time. In fact, I was just trying to look at this report here. He spent more than 4 years behind bars as fears mounted that he could die in custody. The White House and State Department had urged Moscow to release Robert Gilman, 32, so he can receive urgent medical treatment in the United States. And he is being flown back to Texas, by the way, which is his home. He's going to be traveling to a U.S. military hospital in Texas for medical and psychological evaluation. Who knows what kind of mental condition he's in, but he's been behind bars for 4 years. And the police officer that he kicked did not file charges against him, said he's fine. It was not a huge deal, but he was assaulting. He was arrested for assaulting an officer while drunk and was sentenced in 2024. And he's been held for over 4 years. So it's whether he can pull through this or not, we'll find out in the next day or two once he gets to Texas and starts getting the medical treatment that he needs. By the way, the Pentagon, it turns out now, has admitted that it is short missiles. And part of it, there's a combination of reasons that we're having some trouble keeping supplies of missiles that we need in place. First of all, we've given a lot of them to other countries, specifically Israel. We've helped them out. A lot of the Islamic countries that are supportive of us, like Saudi Arabia and places like that, we've given them defensive missiles and things as well. So because of the amount of missiles that we've used in the assaults against Iran, we find ourselves short. It turns out the Pentagon is preparing a dramatic course correction after years of purchasing key missile defense interceptors in relatively modest numbers, even as China builds up the world's largest arsenal of conventional ballistic and cruise missiles. Following a string of heavy missile conflicts, U.S. air defenses have been used to protect other Eastern European countries and Israel. Navy ships in the Red Sea have been using a lot of these munitions. The Pentagon erupted. A course correction raises a question about why have we run short of these? And it turns out that we just evidently never bought the numbers that we should have in the first place. According to the Army's fiscal 2027 budget, they call for a massive increase in purchase of Patriot advanced capabilities, 3 missile segments enhancement, which is the PAC-3 MSE missiles, and Terminal High Altitude Air Defense, or THAAD, interceptors. The THAAD are the ones that will intercept incoming missiles high up in the air before they even get anywhere near ground. The shift is particularly striking when compared with what the military was buying only a few years ago. Back in 2024, we purchased 230 missiles and 214 in 2025, but now they're looking at acquiring 3,376 to 13,000 by April of 2024, more than quadruple the number of missiles that they need. The problem is 25 years of not buying enough of those interceptor missiles. The Army has used virtually all of its long-range interceptors in just the last 5 months of conflict with Iran. The rapid expenditure, coupled with years of relatively modest procurements, has raised a broader question. What would happen if a longer conflict against a near peer adversary like China was to take place? Well, we'd have to find a way to produce these missiles much faster, I believe. Anyway, we got to take our Minnesota news break, and then we have a caller that would like to talk about the elections a little bit. So we'll come back with that.
20: This is Minnesota News Network. I'm John Anderson. Minnesota voters are deciding today which candidates move on to the November 3rd general election. The primary ballot features several major contests, including races for U.S. Senate, governor, and Congress. Voters do not need to belong to a political party to participate, but they must stick with candidates from one party on the ballot. The polls are open until 8 p.m. Minnesota Senator Tina Smith has introduced a bill that will expand research, testing, and treatment for Lyme and other tick-borne diseases. Smith says, according to the Minnesota Department of Health, Lyme disease remains the state's most commonly reported tick-borne disease. MDH says there were 3,551 probable cases in 2024. The bill is named the Kay Hagan Tick Reauthorization Act, named after the North Carolina senator who passed away in 2019 from complications from a tick-borne disease. This is MNN.
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1: KDAL time is 11:51. National Weather Service in Duluth, 75 degrees. Hibbing checks in 72 degrees. And Brad, we do have a caller on the phone, Sherry from Duluth.
0: Sherry, I understand you want to talk a little bit about the primary elections that are taking place today.
24: Yeah.
0: What do you think?
24: I just have one comment about everybody's banging their chests. Oh, Democratic socialists are going to win everywhere. Well, first of all, they're not Democrats. They're fascio-Marxists. Fascism for them, money, big business for them, Marxism for the rest of us. As I had one of your callers use this term a few weeks ago, and that's correct.
0: Yes.
24: So we have to let these people elect the fascio-Marxists and let them work their damage. And that's only the time, that's the only time they will understand what they have done, what their actions have caused. Otherwise, they don't learn. You have to see the results of what you choose. And what they're going to choose is destruction of their economies, their tax bases, just their way of life. The whole way of life is going to start to change. And they have to see that. They have to experience it, or they're never going to learn. They're going to keep doing this.
0: So no, that's an interesting concept, Sherry, but I think you're absolutely right. I think they've got to see it. I think they're starting to see it in New York City right now with Mamdani.
24: And he's only been there a few weeks, and look at what's happening already. By the time
0: his
24: term is cut all over, that place is going to be a bigger mess than it ever has been in the past. They're going to lose businesses. It's going to be a dirty mess. There's going to be no money for services, although they claim they're going to have every service in the world. They're not going to, because they can't provide it.
0: No.
24: So this is going to be good for New York, and it's going to be good for the rest of the world to see.
0: But you're absolutely right. I think people have to see these people in action, what they really truly believe, and the attempts that they do to try to make some of these changes before they'll really understand what's going on.
1: I'm sorry, Sherry, what was that term you were using, fascist?
24: Fascio-Marxist. It's someone I know just created that term, and it's perfect. Fascism is like big business aligned with big government. They love that for themselves. You notice how all these Marxist people end up being rich, including Bernie Sanders.
0: And
24: the people who started Antifa, they live in a ritzy neighborhood in California now. According to them, they're now millionaires. And Marxism for the rest of us. You know, bang on the head. You know, I'll tell you what you can do and can't do, how much you can have, and you'd better obey.
0: And Sherry, we've even had the same thing with Black Lives Matters, with that whole organization after the unfortunate demise of the individual down in the Twin Cities area. That whole operation, some of their top people have left the organization because they got so much money now. They bought two or three mansions. They've got homes.
24: Absolutely.
0: They've got everything they need.
24: And Bernie, good old Bernie Sanders himself, I understand he now owns four homes. And probably the best, real estate you can find.
0: Yeah. Well, I'll tell you, I really do like some of the things. Thank you very much, Sherry. Good stuff today.
24: Well,
0: Representative Tom Tiffany from Wisconsin came out today and said that some of the Democrats that are out there running today expect to choose, the Democrats expect to choose someone crazy as their nominee. He said if they choose Francesca Hong, a Democratic socialist, she's the front runner for the Democratic nomination. It's the shift in the Democratic Party, he says. They have gone full crazy. A lot of rank-and-file Democrats are going to be surprised after tomorrow's election that we are with someone who is full-blown crazy, someone from deep inside Madison that adopts these views. From government-run grocery stores to no prisons, it is truly full crazy versus common sense in this election. It really is going to be interesting to see what happens over there.
1: That was a good call by Sherry, and it's interesting
0: she made
1: mention of New York City Mayor Mamdani. Brad, the Florida Chamber of Commerce, I don't know if you saw this or not, but they put up a digital billboard in New York City's Times Square.
0: Yes.
1: And they mocked, they sarcastically mocked the mayor as Florida's Economic Developer of the Year with the message that said, thanks for the jobs.
0: Exactly. Well, it's true. I mean, it's hilarious, but it is true. Florida is getting a huge number of major companies that have decided, you know what, let's leave this nut hole here in New York and we'll go to some place where our money is really looked at as appealing instead of as cannon fodder.
1: And what's interesting, Brad, is they're looking at other cities to do this, and one of them is Minneapolis. Because people are leaving, businesses are leaving, and they're searching out whether it's Florida, Texas, other states, even Tennessee and the Nashville metropolitan area. But my goodness, New York saw a net loss of over 21,000 tax returns from New York to the Sunshine State of Florida. 21,000, Brad.
0: And Kenny, 21,000 tax returns, a lot of money leaving the state. That's money that if you really were going to try to pull off some of these crazy plans that you've talked about as the socialist mayor, you need that money to make those things happen.
1: Here's what it translates to, Brad. Florida gains roughly $2.4 million in net taxable income every hour, while New York loses about $1.1 million per hour.
0: Man.
1: This is unprecedented. We've never been in this type of political atmosphere, Brad, where you have politicians, mayors, governors, city councilors chasing out businesses. It's crazy.
0: Well, and again, you look at some of their actual plans, some of their actual political thoughts. It's pretty inflaming. We'll talk about it when we come back with Hour 2.

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2: Voters in several states are going to the polls today for primary elections. Those states include Alabama, Connecticut, Minnesota, Vermont, Wisconsin, and South Carolina, where there's a special Senate primary. After Senator Lindsey Graham's sudden death, the governor appointed his sister, Darlene Graham, to serve out the remainder of the term, and now she's running for his full term today in a crowded Republican field. The death toll has risen to more than 160 following yesterday's magnitude 7.4 earthquake in Colombia. NBC's George Solis reports rescuers are continuing their frantic search for survivors.
3: First responders and volunteers forming a human chain to get debris from out of what used to be an apartment building out onto dump trucks here. Some of them without sleep, some of them survivors of the earthquake themselves, saying they have to help. They are compelled to help. They want to make sure the roads are clear so some of the heavy machinery can get in here.
2: The epicenter was roughly 200 miles west of the capital city of Bogota, but there are reports it could be felt in parts of Venezuela, Ecuador, and Panama. Officials estimate more than 2,700 people are missing. The country's newly elected president, who has been in power for less than a week, has declared a state of emergency. The man accused of killing UnitedHealthcare CEO Brian Thompson has appeared in state court ahead of the start of his trial next month. Lawyers for Luigi Mangione are trying to get permission for a live broadcast of the trial while the judge approved an overflow courtroom for more people to have access. Prosecutors are concerned Mangione supporters will try to intimidate witnesses and jurors. The son of Colorado Congresswoman Lauren Boebert has been arrested on three felony charges tied to the alleged sexual exploitation of a child. He was taken into custody Sunday in Colorado with court records listing the alleged offense date as January 1st, 2024. Boebert told TMZ that, quote, "We take these allegations very seriously and pray for everyone affected during this challenging time." I'm Chris Caraccio, NBC News Radio.
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2: A U.S. appeals court has declined to dismiss thousands of online safety lawsuits against major social media companies. In a ruling issued yesterday, the Ninth Circuit said Section 230 of the Communications Decency Act can be used as a defense against liability, but not to avoid being sued altogether. The lawsuits allege platforms owned by companies like Meta and TikTok encourage addictive behavior, fail to properly verify users' ages, and don't do enough to protect users from harmful content. Meta and TikTok argue the section should also protect them from lawsuits targeting the design of their platforms and sought to appeal before the litigation concludes. The court rejected that argument. A new law in Massachusetts eliminates barriers to late-term abortions. The Prioritizing Patient Access to Care Act was signed yesterday by Governor Maura Healey, a Democrat. Supporters note that under the new law, women will no longer have to go out of state to access the care they need. A judge is saying no to cameras and recordings in the courtroom for Nick Reiner's upcoming court hearing in Los Angeles. The 32-year-old is accused of killing his parents, iconic filmmaker Rob Reiner, and photographer Michelle Reiner at their home in Brentwood back in December. Judge Ruben Garcia has set the media rules for the August 17th court hearing, which will determine if Reiner can access a more than $1.5 million trust fund to help pay for his defense. Garcia is permitting laptops in the courtroom, but only for note-taking. All recording, photography, or broadcast of any kind is banned. The Powerball jackpot is now moving closer to $1 billion. More from Mark Mayfield.
8: There was no grand prize winner in Monday night's drawing, so Wednesday's will be worth at least $975 million, with a cash value of a little over $422 million. Tickets are $2 each. Odds of winning, roughly 1 in 292 million. I'm Mark Mayfield.
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6: Sweltering heat, summer storms, wind, and hail. How is your roof held up? A reminder that 90% of storm-related damage cannot be seen from the ground. With the high winds sweeping through the Twin Ports area, your roof may have been damaged. 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
5: Another dry day is expected across the region, with high temperatures reaching the 70s and 80s, very much like yesterday. Winds will be light out of the north and east at about 3 to 8 miles per hour, meaning areas.

0: by the water will likely be a little bit cooler. We'll drop down into the 50s and 60s for tonight, and tomorrow also looks to be fairly dry across the region with highs also in the 70s and 80s, maybe a couple sprinkles closer to sunset. With Nora News Now, I'm meteorologist Brendan Pham for 610 and FM 103.9 KDAL.
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2: 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That's 628-1878. One of their great agents, and they got a boatload of them. We talked to Linus on Thursdays about the win of the week, but they've got Brett and Heidi and Maggie and Sonia and Tim and Bill and just all kinds of great people that would love to roll up their sleeves, go to work for you, find you an insurance company that not only will provide you with as good, if not better, insurance coverage than you currently have, but will do it for money, less money out of your pocket. In many cases, a lot less money. We have heard of savings of $1,000 a year on a regular basis, and we've had some big, much bigger ones than that. So please, do yourself a favor. Pick up the phone sometime this week. Take a look at what you got for insurance now, and call them at 218-628-1878 and say, hey, I heard Brad talking about this on Sound Off. Can you think you might be able to save me some money? And they will make arrangements to either have you bring in the paperwork, they'll make a copy of it right there, give your originals back, or they'll take the information over the phone, and within a very short period of time, they'll call you back with maybe the two or three lowest rated companies, lowest insurance rates on their coverage companies, and might just save you a good deal of money. As I like to say, the call doesn't cost you much of anything, maybe a nickel, maybe a dime, but you might just find out that you can save hundreds, if not thousands of dollars by letting Acusure do the work for you. 218-628-1878. Well, Kenny, I got to tell you, I simply love my new dog. Not quite as much as my
3: the dog,
2: my Nutmeg.
3: Yeah. The dog formerly known as Ariel?
2: Yes, formerly known as Ariel, now known as, I don't know, what are we calling her?
3: Sugar Daddy.
2: We're calling
3: Sugar
2: her,
3: Baby.
2: Yeah. She's crazy.
3: However, she's crazy?
2: Well, she is. When somebody comes over to visit, like this morning, my wife has a part-time cleaning lady that comes every other week.
3: All right.
2: And she's a great individual. She works her butt off, but helping my wife. You know, because I'm kind of a dirty guy, Kenny. I mean, make a lot of dirty noises around
3: here.
2: So she helps clean the place up. But when she comes over, Ariel, formerly Ariel, goes nuts and starts tearing around, running around.
4: Ring.
2: And this morning, what did she do? She got so excited, she took a dump right in the middle of the family room.
3: Ariel? Boy, oh boy, that might have sent her Ariel.
2: Yeah, I don't know. But we gotta try to work on that. And And the cleaning lady came in. She said, "Brad, I think she just did it. I mean, it's so fresh. It didn't even leave a mark."
3: So, yeah. You know, it really is something, what we endure with our pets.
2: Yes.
3: But when it comes to our kids,
2: no.
3: It might be a little different.
2: We'd never let one of our kids do that in the middle of the family room.
3: Brad, we had a city council meeting last night.
2: What, anything exciting happened?
3: Every opening they do the roll call, Pledge of Allegiance, approval of minutes, and then they do reports from the administration.
2: Okay.
3: And it really struck me, City Administrator Culhane started recognizing State Representatives Pete Johnson and Grant Hochschild and started making mention of them in these accommodation or these recommendations that they received. And I don't have all those details, but I thought, well, that's interesting that, you know, they would mention two state Democratic politicians. I wonder if they've ever made mention of Pete Stauber. And I know there's people if they're yelling and screaming at the radio, what has he ever done? Well, okay, what has he ever done? But would they ever mention somebody other than the Democratic candidates or Democratic politicians? It really struck me, Brad, that they would do that. So it's not partisan. City Council is not partisan.
2: It's not supposed to be partisan. You're absolutely right. But how many of those members of the City Council lean a little to the conservative side?
3: And I mean bipartisan, obviously. But so the City Council is partisan, is what I meant to say.
2: Yeah,
3: and
2: they are very partisan.
3: You know, maybe I shouldn't look into it that much. You know, it's no big deal. Well, I've been going to every city council meeting, every one, for 13 years, the last 13 years. And I don't recall, maybe there was one other time where it was an amazing accomplishment or something. I can't even think of it. But just to come out and say we want to thank our Pete Johns, I mean, they named him, and Grant Hochschild, and the recognition and blah blah blah. And
2: so what?
3: I know I'm being
2: Pete
3: a little vague, but
2: do for the city of Duluth that precipitated his name mentioning.
3: Again, Brad, there was some state recognition that they both received, and they just brought that to attention. And maybe I should have done my homework a little more and found out specifically what it was. Actually, you know what? I could pull up the audio from the city council. Let me work on that. We'll get that later on here as we move along, and we'll hear exactly what Administrator Culhane had to say about that. But it struck me because I thought, well, why these two politicians? Why these two Democratic politicians? And it just was, I don't want to say disturbing, but it got my attention. There were a couple of people that spoke at the time for citizens to be heard. The consent agenda did get approved, 9-0, which isn't unusual. They went through and tabled some things and went through a first time and second time reads. And then they get all the way to the end. You know, it's going to be a long night, Brad, because we're going to be talking about the rezoning and the whether or not to allow city residents to vote on this Lester Park Golf Course. So these were ordinance tables.
2: Oh, sure.
3: And the first thing that was said was, well, we're waiting for a judge's ruling, right? Well, yeah, but we haven't gotten that ruling yet. Well, no. Well, we're here. So what do we do? Do we wait for the judge's ruling and then come back for a special council meeting to vote on this or have discussion? And the city attorney, well, again, they know that this is a timely thing. And so we might hear something today or in the next few days what this judge ruling is. But we don't know yet.
2: Now, this is on the Lester Park Golf Course?
3: Well, what it is, Brad, is there's two ordinances that were tabled.
2: Okay.
3: And I don't want to read through them here, but we're waiting for they're waiting for the ruling from the judge whether or not they will allow these to go to the citizens of Duluth for a vote. And that's where we're at on this.
2: Okay.
3: And so we're waiting for this judge's decision until the council can look at this and then take it from there, so to speak. But the judge hasn't come back with a ruling yet.
2: Now, Kenny, who actually owns the golf course out there?
3: City of Duluth.
2: Owned by the city? Yep. That's what I thought.
3: Yep.
2: Yeah.
3: As well as, I think Anger's still under the operation of the city.
2: I believe it is, yes.
3: But, yeah, Lester is city-owned. And, you know, this is the land use is going, land use studies and stuff, and, you know, whether or not there should be development out there. Listen, Duluth has 1 million acres of parkland. And I don't think there's anybody west of Lake Avenue that has much vested interest in Lester Park parkland. Now, I might be wrong, but I don't know why this is such a topic of discussion, so to speak. It's like they don't want development out there. They want it to remain pure parkland, and in the meantime, let the dogs run and do what Ariel does out there.
2: Yeah.
3: Because that's what's going on out there right now. It's attracting weeds, wood ticks, and dog poop.
2: The city, they want more housing. They want more housing,
3: but not there, Brad.
2: Oh no!
3: Can't be there. No, it can't be there. There's not enough room. Oh, there's plenty of room. Trust me.
2: Oh my God! Listen, you could have some beautiful townhouse development there or something, and you could still have a 9-hole golf course.
3: Preach it, brother.
2: To have the best of both.
3: Yeah, there's no question about it, Brad. And it's sad that this thing, you know, gets to this. And, you know, do I trust the administration on doing the proper thing there? And maybe DETA? Well, I don't know. But to go one step further, if I could, Brad, there was a committee of the whole. So you had Duluth Planning there, and there's a 4th Street reconstruction project from Mesabi Avenue to 6th Avenue East. So roughly 10 blocks? Well, it's probably more than
2: something
3: that.
2: Something like that, yeah.
3: From Lake Avenue to Mesabi. Yeah, it's probably probably a mile. 11 blocks, 12 blocks long. Reconstruction of 4th Street. And one of the issues was they're going to put bike lanes on both sides. There's going to be some elevation of these bike lanes. You know, cars might be able to drive on there. You certainly will be able to walk. And I'm being a little facetious on whether or not cars will be able to drive there. 4th Street is a street. If we're going to turn them into bike lanes and walking lanes and boulevards with trees, stop calling them streets.
2: Right.
3: But the
2: holds
3: big
2: off
3: thing,
2: the whole downtown area.
3: What they want to do, Brad, and what they are hell-bent on doing in this planning department, man, they are cracked in the head. They want to eliminate parking of over 100 parking spaces on the street.
2: Oh, God.
3: Over 100. Now, you think about that stretch. You know, that's in a pretty low-income area, Brad, for the most part.
2: Yeah, it is. It's,
3: so you're going to go grocery shopping. You're going to go wherever you go. It doesn't matter. And you're going to come home, and when they ask the planner, I don't remember his name, well, where will they park? Have you talked about this? Well, yeah, we did our studies, and we determined that, you know, they could block a block or two away, but all of our studies, and I thought, whoa, a block or two away? Brad, who parks a block or two away from their
2: from
3: home?
2: From their home? No. Come on.
3: City of Duluth, Planning Department, you are certifiably cracked in the head.
2: Man.
3: you know, Kenny,
2: this is interesting how things tie in together all over the country. You know, we had Sherry had a very good call here last hour, and she talked about some of the stuff that's coming back to haunt Mondami already in New York. Had a story this morning. Fox News had a great story because one of the things Mondami had come up with was he was going to tax people that had luxury homes in New York. If you owned a second home, owned a third home, maybe you bought you had a good deal at one time, so you bought a place, you were going to give it to your kids to live in or something, you're rich. So we're going to tax you. We're going to put a per terra surcharge tax on your living. Well, now, according to the latest what's happened there, the mayor, Zoran Mondami, is having a little bit of trouble with this story because a New York judge slammed the brakes Monday on Mayor Zoran Mondami's controversial rollout of a new tax on luxury second homes, ordering City Hall to take down a controversial list exposing the names, addresses, and property value of more than 900,000 New York City homeowners. The city of New York had actually stuck on a list on bulletin boards on video where you could go to your computer. You could actually find the names, addresses, and property values of all of these homes. Judge Wayne Ozzie temporarily restrained the Mondami administration from moving ahead based on the disputed property roll or mailed notices and barred the city from enforcing its looming deadlines against homeowners caught up in this rollout. What the judge said, the judge signed an order, also prevents the city from imposing, asserting, or collecting the surcharge against homeowners identified on the supplemental roll or sending a notice without first making the individualized determination and providing the notice required under state tax law. It turns out all of these people have the right to appeal their names being on this botched rollout. The city screwed this up, got it wrong, stopped the train, and make them do it over. Randy Mastro, an attorney for the city, suggested. The city screwed this up. Non-primary residents before putting homeowners through the surcharge process. The available information to determine which properties actually qualified, the city didn't do their work. Mastro said many of the property owners' names and addresses were found out later to be their one and only dwelling where they lived and worked, and so that it wasn't a secondary house. It wasn't a luxury property. He accused the city of posting a list of over 900,000 New Yorkers by name, address, and property value that very private information that the city put on a list. One plaintiff, Simon Headley, ultimately received an exemption after providing tax information. Mastro argued his experience demonstrated how easily the city could have made the required determination itself. It was negligence. It was laziness. So the socialist mayor who wanted to go after anybody that might have a secondary determination or housing is found out that it's not all that easy, and it's not maybe even right to do that. Now, we got to take our first full break. We will be back shortly with more right here on Sound Off on Northland News Radio KDAL.
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0: KDAL Duluth Sky Harbor Airport. Time and temperature 12:32. Temp is 72. It's a bit overcast. 72 at Sky Harbor, and the winds, Brad, are out of the northeast at 5. So what does that mean? That means the water to swim at Park Point is awesome.
1: Yes, and it might be, who knows, you got to get down there and try it out because you don't know how many more days you're going to have. 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Well, you know what, Kenny? The other day we were talking about the issues. Yes, I know we got Dano okay. on there, but I want to get into this because I know that we've been talking about, for example, Minneapolis, or St. Paul, the fact that they closed down one of their homeless shelters and moved it out. And they've been doing that, and we've seen that around the country. But you know what, Kenny, you mentioned the fact that the people that are disturbing downtown many times are drug-induced, alcohol-related, and those are the same people that are using up all of the homeless, shelters and the homeless programs. You know what? Monday, a story came out of New York City where they've been tracking this since about 2012. In fact, they passed a law back in 2012, Local Law 7, and it measured directly the city. They tracked deaths in the homeless camps. Guess what they found? 45% of the people that died in homeless shelters were from either drug or alcohol-related conditions. Now, that doesn't mean, you should just ignore those people, but you have to accept the fact that much of this is self-inflicted problems. Dano, what say you?
2: What say you? You were talking about companies leaving New York and California.
1: Yes, correct.
2: But you left out a lot of stuff. You have to realize that when a company moves out, a lot of the people don't move the jobs down there with them. There may be a few, but most of them can't afford it. They have houses here. They can't stay it. Not only is the city of New York losing tax money from the jobs, now they got to pay these people unemployment.
1: Right.
2: Now they got to pay these people food stamps. Now you got to pay these people, oh, we're not making nearly as much as we were making before. We can't go to the movies. We can't go to Broadway. We can't do any of this stuff anymore. The effects of a company moving out are terrible. And I know because of Diamond Tool.
1: Yeah. Oh, you're absolutely right. Yes. And that was on a very small basis compared to some of those big corporations out of New York. Yeah. But it is one and the same. You lose not only the paycheck and the revenue that comes in from that, but you lose all the other things and all the services that now had to go to provide for unemployment, food stamps, all the other things that you just mentioned. You're absolutely right, Daniel.
2: And another thing you talked about yesterday was people not having as many kids. That's why the school district is having it.
1: Yes.
2: You left out abortions.
1: Oh, jeez. Yeah, abortions. And the other thing, the thing that I noticed today is that another big thing that is affecting school districts, the amount of students being taught there, is illegal immigrants that were coming into our cities and into our states that were being taught in our public school systems that really shouldn't have been. But the state law requires that you provide every kid that's in the that lives in the district education. And it was so much more. Anyway, we got to go to NBC News. We will be back right after this.
3: 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I'm Chris Caraccio.
4: Voters in several states are going to the polls today for primary elections. Those states include Alabama, Connecticut, Minnesota, Vermont, Wisconsin, and South Carolina, where there's a special Senate primary. After Senator Lindsey Graham's sudden death, the governor appointed his sister, Darlene Graham, to serve out the remainder of the term, and now she's running for his full term today in a crowded Republican field. In Wisconsin, all eyes are on the Democrat primary race for governor, where socialist Francesca Hong has skyrocketed in the polls. The death toll has risen to more than 160 following yesterday's magnitude 7.4 earthquake in Columbia. NBC's George Solis reports rescuers are continuing their frantic search for survivors. The epicenter was roughly 200 miles west of the capital city of Bogota, but there are reports it could be felt in parts of Venezuela, Ecuador, and Panama. Officials estimate more than 2,700 people are missing. I'm Chris Caraccio, NBC News Radio.
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0: KDAL time is 12:43. We're going to bring down that Pink Floyd music, and I'm going to urge people to, if you've got the time, if you got the money, honey, head on down to Park Point, because that's where you're going to find a perfect conditions to jump in the lake, light northeast winds at 5 miles an hour. And Brad, we've had pretty good conditions now for a while. No risk for rip current. You get that light lake breeze bringing in that warm surface water. 72 degrees right now at Sky Harbor, a few clouds, northeast wind at 5. Jump in the lake.
1: Do you have the lake temperature? I know you can do that, and I know you've had that from time to time.
0: Well, we do have the water temp at the Army Corps. Yeah. Now, of course, the Army Corps is tucked in the harbor next to the area lift bridge. It's 63 degrees is the water temp there.
1: Boy.
0: Now, nice. We are going to find water temps a little warmer on the lake, and I know I've heard from all of you, trust me, you're sitting out in your boat 100 yards off the water and you're in a water that's 40 degrees. That's a whole different thing. I'm talking about at the beach, the surface water, where you're up to your waist. That's where the warm water
1: is. That's where the warm water is.
0: There you
1: go. That's right.
0: There you go. And what do we have? Do we have Park Point surface water? I do. And we're going to bring that up here, and it does vary. It depends on where you're at. But right now, Brad, I've got one. Here I got 69 degrees.
1: 69? And where is that? Is that at that?
0: Now, let me take a look here. That's going to be right at the S-curve.
1: Okay.
0: And as a matter of fact, I've got 74 degrees. Okay, so if you're at the canal, and maybe you walk, I don't know. If you jump in the water right by the canal, it's going to be real warm. I mean, that's always where the warmer water is. But right now, 74 degrees, 73 degrees, 71 degrees.
1: Now, how about the overcast, Kenny? Are we getting some sun or is it overcast?
0: Right now, there's some high clouds, but fair skies right now. Now, I know people are asking, well, I go down to the beach. I go down to where the lifeguard is swimming. What's that water temperature? Well, I'm glad you asked. 65 degrees.
1: Oh, beautiful. Beautiful. Almost like bath water.
0: Almost, Brad. Almost. And you get over to Wisconsin Point, and yes, Wisconsin Point is always warmer than Park Point. But you got to drive all the way out to Wisconsin Point.
1: Yeah, you don't need
0: now,
1: to
0: maybe
1: do that.
0: You're
1: just
0: out
1: go
0: in,
1: down to Park Point.
0: Maybe you're out in Superior and Wisconsin Point's closer for you. Well, you know that you always find warm water conditions at Wisconsin
1: Point. You know,
0: Point.
1: With Duluth being such a tourist mecca, how come we haven't developed the end of Park Point like it was when you and I were kids? I drove the train. We had a train down there that, you know, you could have families go down there. They could have a picnic.
0: The train, boss. The
1: lunch
0: train.
1: On the,
0: the plane, I'm
1: yeah,
0: sorry.
1: And the little train would chug around.
0: You know, that's back when there was a lot. There wasn't a lot going on, Brad. We didn't have social media. We only had three TV channels.
1: there you go.
0: There was a lot more people. There was a lot more kids. There was a lot more families.
1: Yeah. You know, that's very true. I mean, that's part of the problem with the education system. We don't have as many families having kids.
0: Duluth has an education system? When did this happen? Where have I been?
1: Well, they got a nice building right across from City Hall, in fact, this morning.
0: Yeah, well, they only nice paid about $10 million for it. $10 million.
1: Oh, well, and then they're talking about the fact in the Duluth News Tribune today, that building, what they're calling the Duluth Central Education Service, they're trying to keep the name Central alive somehow. But they say that that's the district's area learning center and that it has changed a lot. The area alternative high school offering flexible learning options will move this fall as one of the several programs operating out of the new Duluth Central Education Service, formerly known as the Duluth News Tribune building. The transition will take place under Principal Eric Stang, a former middle school assistant principal. However, the program won't operate as an area learning center. We're still functioning. The Minnesota Department of Education sanctioned the ALC in May, finding it out of compliance with the state law. The pieces are still there, said Larva, who took over as the ACLU interim principal for the end of the school year. We still have a comprehensive program. We're still going to offer our school within a school and continue to do things at the middle school level. However, under the reclassification, the district faces limitations. While it can offer seat-based alternative learning options, they will no longer be available to students outside the district. Well, I'm not sure it should have ever been allowed for people outside the district. That is part of the district's learning function and the district school. The district no longer offers after-school programs for K-8 students or summer school. We do need to have the status back in order to have those running next summer. By next summer, we'll get that application done. A corrective action plan covers organizations, administrations, admission, programming, and cross-system involvement. In other words, our district is under correction plan. In total, the plan encompasses 20 steps addressing inconsistent record-keeping, redefining some program offerings. As of last week, more than half of the steps remained in progress, with only 6 completed. We still have a lot to explore. It takes time to do all this right. Originally, the district aimed to restore the Area Learning Center status as quickly as possible. However, that timeline was extended to take a more thorough look at flexible learning options. We've been working with flexible learning options in the Duluth School District for probably 30 years or longer. Why all of a sudden now do we have to reinvent the wheel? The reapplication process does have a silver lining, quote unquote, and that is it actually helping us to really think about our students and really think about learning and where we might need changes. And now they claim that they've got a partnership going with the Cloquet Public Schools. Summer independent study coursework required more check-in with teachers, Larva said, to ensure that students can fully absorb the material. The district won't offer independent study next year. It could shift away from it in the future, prioritizing credit recovery instead. And what, you know, this sounds like doctor speak here, but what it is if you as a student in our public school system didn't pass a credit and you need to recover that credit to graduate, you can do it through the alternative learning or the area learning center. And that's what they were originally set up to do. We just really need to take the time and explore how we want to offer our programming. So, in other words, this move into this new multi-million dollar building down there has made the district look at different functions for different things that they do in the district. And I don't know if that's going to be a plus or a minus. We'll see. Anyway, we got to go to Minnesota News.
2: This is Minnesota News Network. I'm John Anderson. Minnesota voters are deciding today which candidates move on to the November 3rd general election. The primary ballot features several major contests, including races for U.S. Senate, governor, and Congress. Polls are open until 8 p.m. Mental health experts say this summer's wildfire smoke is affecting more than just people's lungs. Clinical health psychologist Dr. Christy White says many patients brought up smoky conditions during recent appointments.
3: It can cause stress. It can cause anxiety and depression symptoms. From just a physiological perspective, in terms of what it does to the brain, that particulate matter or pollution can actually cross over the blood-brain barrier.
2: White says wildfire smoke can affect both physical and mental health. This is MNN.
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0: KDAL time, 12:54, 73 in Canal Park. Light east wind. Brad, we do have NASCAR Nicole on the phone from Dahlberg Law. Brad, go easy on Nicole because she's probably feeling down and sad because the Huskies season has come to an end.
1: Is it over? Is it?
9: Yes, it's completely.
1: It's never over until it's over, but it is over for the Huskies,
9: it
1: right?
9: It is over. Yes, it is. We did not make the playoffs this year for the first time in a long time. But
1: wow.
9: That's okay. Yeah, but that's okay.
1: How come? What was the deal? Just didn't have the right talent?
9: I don't know. It just, there was other teams that were just a little more powerful than us, I guess, but it's okay. But we did get the Lake Superior Cup back, which is the between Thunder Bay and the Huskies. We have a rivalry that would go on, and it goes on who of us two teams beat each other the most, and it's the first time we've had it back since 2023. So we have it back now.
1: Wow, that's about time. We needed that. Thunder Bay should not be beating us.
9: Yeah. No, we got that back, and then we did have a record-breaking 30-run game this year. So we scored 30 runs in one game, and it was the highest record in the Northwoods League ever.
1: You know, it really is a good brand of baseball to watch. It's fun to watch.
9: It is. Yeah. It's very fun. Yeah. So.
1: Well, that's too bad that they didn't make the playoff this year. But there's always next year. That's the nice thing about it. Now, what do they call, Nicole, what do they call the league? It used to be called Northwoods? Is that what it is still?
9: Northwoods League. It used to be the Northern League a long time ago, but now it's for a while it's been the Northwoods League. Yes. So.
1: Wow.
9: Yep.
1: Incredible.
9: Well, it's summer collegiate baseball. But all the boys had to go back to school, too. So, you know, it is what it is.
1: Well, it does give them a great opportunity to perform and improve their skill level. So when they get back to college, they're really into it. So that's good.
9: Absolutely. Absolutely.
1: So what is happening around the Dahlberg Law Firm now today? You guys are continuing to put people into September, getting them lined up for their appointments to come in, get their wills set up?
9: Yep, we have some previously scheduled signings today. We've got a few people coming in to finalize their documents today, and then we've got clients coming in all stages, you know, throughout the month of August, and then in September we have openings for new clients to come in. So we're just plugging away, getting things done, getting things drafted, getting things typed up, and sending them out to clients and meeting with clients, and we're just plugging away doing the process. So always busy.
1: If you, Nicole, had to answer today the question of what is the best reason to have a will in place, what would it be?
9: The best reason is to save your family a whole lot of hassle in the end, because they'll know exactly what your wishes are. And then as part of that, it kind of goes hand in hand with each other, is to avoid having to go to court for probate to administer your estate and to transfer all of your assets, your real estate and things like that. So that's what we help you make sure and do. So
1: it stops families fighting. It stops the bickering. It puts it in clear English form. It's
9: at
1: much
9: least
1: easier to do.
9: Yeah. At least that's the goal.
1: That's the goal.
9: That's the goal. It doesn't always work, but at least it's the goal. So, So give us a call, 218-722-5809, or visit us at dahlberglaw.com and click on Contact Us and send us a message. And we will get back to you and get any questions answered and get you on the calendar to start the process. So.
1: Excellent. Well, Nicole, thank you so much, as always. We love talking to you, and we look forward to doing it again very soon. Well, Kenny, we got another hour to go. So
0: you know what today
1: back,
0: is, don't
1: got,
0: you?
1: Today is
0: Presidential Joke Day.
1: No, it's 11th day, 11th of August.
0: It's Presidential Joke Day.
1: Well, you know what? I'll have a presidential joke for you when we come back with hour number three.
0: Well, today's the day, so you got to have them. And there's a reason why today is Presidential Joke Day, and we can maybe
1: why
0: talk
1: is
0: about
1: that.
0: Well, we'll talk about it next hour, Brad.
1: Okay. All right. See you then.

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1: NBC News Radio. I'm Chris Caraccio. Several states are holding primary elections today. Voters are heading to the polls in Alabama, Connecticut, Minnesota, Vermont, Wisconsin, and in South Carolina, where there's a special Senate primary. After Senator Lindsey Graham's sudden death, the governor appointed his sister, Darlene Graham, to serve out the remainder of his term, and now she's running for his full term. Severe weather conditions today are bearing down on millions across the Midwest and Ohio Valley. A level 3 out of 5 severe storm risk is covering portions of the region, including Chicago, Indianapolis, and Columbus, Ohio. An airport catering truck reportedly helped President Trump secretly board a smaller U.S. military aircraft while leaving from the NATO summit in Turkey last month. The Washington Post, citing an official and reviewed materials, said the decision happened during what intelligence officials described as a credible Iranian threat against the president. Trump had arrived in Ankara on July 8th aboard a new Boeing 747-8 donated by Qatar, but security concerns led to officials to switching planes on the tarmac. The president of two major medical associations are calling President Trump's new executive order on childhood vaccines dangerous. Matt Mattinson reports.
2: American Academy of Pediatrics President Dr. Andrew Racine calls the order disheartening and dangerous.
3: This is just going to make it more and more difficult for people to get the vaccines that they need.
2: Trump says the executive order calls for splitting the childhood MMR vaccine for measles, mumps, and rubella into 3 shots. The order would also push for childhood immunizations to be administered at separate medical visits instead of 1 visit. Dr. Willie Underwood of the American Medical Association says the order puts children's health at risk. He says decisions about vaccines should be driven by rigorous scientific evidence.
1: New York City Mayor Mamdani's administration is appealing a judge's decision to halt the city's second home tax. The appeal blocks the ruling from a Staten Island judge yesterday until the appeal is decided. The judge had nullified all deadlines for the tax. The appeal means those timelines are still in effect. I'm Chris Caraccio, NBC News Radio.
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1: Two federal agencies are teaming up to stop a flesh-eating fly called the New World Screwworm. The USDA will be using Homeland Security's drones in South Texas to catch cross-border cattle movement, which could spread the outbreak.
6: That will be a massive aid in screening, detecting, identifying, and interdicting animals.
1: Secretary Brooke Rollins says the drones have cameras to observe livestock and take pictures of any visible wounds. There have been 45 reported cases of screwworm found in the U.S. since early June. If you are a delivery driver, you might want to avoid the state of Mississippi, Michael Kastner explains.
7: That's according to a new commercial risk study from AutoDS. The e-commerce analytics firm evaluated job hazards across 29 states using highway fatalities, dog attacks, vehicle thefts, and commute times. Mississippi scored a maximum 100 on the study's danger index, taking the top spot nationwide due to having the most traffic deaths of any state analyzed. Missouri and Colorado ranked second and third most dangerous, while Utah scored as the safest.
1: The son of Colorado Congresswoman Lauren Boebert is facing legal trouble again. TMZ says Tyler Boebert has been arrested on 3 felony charges tied to the alleged sexual exploitation of a child. He was taken into custody Sunday in Colorado with court records listing the alleged offense date as January 1st, 2024. Representative Boebert told TMZ, quote, "We take these allegations very seriously and pray for everyone affected during this challenging time." His next court appearance is scheduled for August 19th. Former President Obama has a new gig lined up. He'll be hosting a literature-focused podcast called A Great Book. Audible and Higher Ground Productions, the media company launched by the former first couple, announced the venture yesterday. The project, which premieres September 24th on Audible, will feature 6 episodes where Obama focuses on books including The Fire Next Time by James Baldwin and Song of Solomon by Toni Morrison. I'm Chris Caraggio, NBC News Radio.
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18: For United States Marine
19: Corps. All right, Kenny, you asked for it. Which U.S. president got the job online? Huh? Well, of course, that would be Abraham Lincoln. LinkedIn, get it? Online. Which U.S. president starred in a sci-fi movie? That would be Ronald Reagan. Reagan. What was Herbert Hoover? Why was Herbert Hoover the best president? Because he gave a damn. Get it? Hoover Dam. These are really bad. Even for me, they're bad.

0: But here's a good dog one. Why weren't dogs allowed at the White House from 1989 to 1993? Well, the Secret Service was worried they'd chase the quails and pee on the bushes. Ooh. Why did no one attend the presidential press conference at midnight? Biden, because it was too late. Biden, it was too late. These are terrible. Who's in charge of the kitchen remodel at the White House? That would be the president's cabinet. And then this one, this is the only one I thought actually had a little bit of interesting to it. In what state was George Washington born? Do you know that? Let's see a show of hands. Okay, there's a few that know it. In what state was George Washington born? Well, he was born in the state of naked and crying, just like the rest of us. Oh, remind me, Kenny, never to bring up presidential jokes again. By the way, have you heard this? Did you hear the real story? This was a true story about Trump faking out the Iranians. Trump recently went to Turkey to meet at NATO in Turkey in July of this year, and evidently there was a realistic chance that the Iranians might be trying to hit him or murder him at that time, and he flew into Turkey on the new Air Force One that was given to this government by the Qataris, the new 747-8 aircraft. So when he went to leave the country, there was this purported, supposedly a very accurate plan to attack the president on Air Force One. So the way they overcame it was the plane was being loaded on the backside by catering, a catering company. They had one of these raised platforms on a truck that they were loading in food to the plane that was going to be taking off for the United States. President Donald Trump walked up the plank, the entry plank, into Air Force One, then quickly dashed back to the area where they prepare meals, and he slid out and got onto that truck that was providing the food. From there, they lowered him down, and they took this same truck system or mechanic system that they loaded food and things onto the aircraft, took it across the airport terminal over to another American plane that was waiting there, and they loaded that plane with food and with President Donald Trump. And he then flew off. Minutes later, the small team of aides were said to have stepped out of view on the airport catering truck that had been left in an exit door at the far side of the plane. The truck lowered to the ground, drove across the tarmac to the Air Force C-32A, where they boarded and flew off, and the Iranians did not know what was going on. And, of course, they did not have a chance to attack anyway.
1: So, Mr. Brad, we are going to take some time here. I have been trying to contact Jim from Tortoise and Hare, but it turns out that he's on some adventure. We're going to talk to Andy. Maybe Andy will tell us where Jim's at or what he's doing.
0: Andy, where's Jim?
2: Yeah, they got to do a couple day trips into the Boundary Waters, so they're staying at the
0: nice. So they went up there even now that there's still some fires in that area, huh? I know they are trying to make access to a number of areas back in the Boundary Waters. That's good.
2: Yeah, there's limited openings in select entry points. So they do an annual trip, so they didn't want to miss that this year. And yeah, so staying at the cabin and going in and out, kind of using that as base camp understand. So, yeah.
0: Now you guys have a cabin up in the Ely area. I know you have had for years and years because your family grew up in Ely, right? I mean, your grandfather was from there, has a street named after him.
2: My dad's side are Ely people.
0: On your dad's side, okay.
2: Yeah, my mom's a Duluth kid, and so am I.
0: So how are things over at Tortoise and the Hare? What are you seeing this time of year? Are kids getting ready for school again? They're coming in, getting their shoes, maybe getting their shoes for sporting events and things like that as well?
2: Yeah, not only the back-to-school things, but cross-country starts up this week. So we've got some kids who are runners, which good timing for them because this time of year is when we get into the fall seasons for footwear. So there's a lot of color style updates. So things that we had ordered in the spring have gotten marked down because we don't want shoes to, we don't want shoes to celebrate a birthday here, as my dad says.
0: No, no.
2: There's a
0: Jimmy
2: shelf
0: has been
2: to all these products. Yeah.
0: Yeah. Jimmy's been very specific about that. We never like to have a shoe celebrate a birthday. And, of course, he made it very clear. The reason for that is because materials in shoes do tend to wear out, even on their own, just sitting around. I know I've had that happen myself.
2: Right. So that's when, the things that we ordered for spring are getting replaced by, like I said, either a style update or a color update. We mark them down, so it's a good time. Maybe you're taking some kids back to school shopping, or you're just a bargain hunter yourself. Now would be a good time to look at some of the markdowns we have going on. And, I would get here sooner or later because, once the cross-country season really kicks off, there'll be a lot of kids in here. And always remember, if you park in the parking lot at the same time as one of those high school students, they are faster than you, so they will beat you here to the sale
0: they
2: rack.
0: They will beat you to the door and beat you to the shoe.
2: They will. So get here sooner than later if you, like I said, are a bargain shopper.
0: All right. Say, now, can we run through one more time, please, the hours of operation that you guys are there? Because I know now you're there 7 days a week, but you have limited hours on Sunday, and there are some changes. So go through the hours, please.
2: Yep. Weekdays, we're open from 9 a.m. to 7. Saturdays are 9 to 5. And then Sundays, we actually decided to stay open a little bit longer. So now we're opening at 11 a.m., and that goes until 4. There's more information for all of this as well at tortoisehairfootwear.com. And then, we do fun things on our social medias. We're on Facebook and Instagram, and we do a lot of fun events both in and out of the store every week. So if people want to be involved in, more of the community things that Tortoise and Hare does, you can look at our website or our socials.
0: Fantastic. Good stuff. And, it's not just shoes. I mean, you've got insoles, you've got socks, you've got light outerwear, you got sunglasses, you actually have a lot of stuff there at Tortoise and the Hare on 40th Avenue West and Grand, right on the corner, that blue and white building. Thank you so much for your time today.
2: Yeah. Appreciate you, Brad. Thank you.
0: All right. Thank you.
1: Yeah, they're busy out there. I can tell you that right now.
0: Oh, my God. Always busy out there.
1: 40th and Grand. It's a great store. I'm due for a visit, by the way, because the shoes I got right now, I got these Sauconys, and I'm due for a new pair of shoes. I wonder if I should tell Santa Claus. Maybe. I think I can wait till Christmas.
0: I suppose, yeah, that's possible. Yeah. Santa Claus might take care of you.
1: See, Brad, I want to take this moment to say something that I've been wanting to say pretty much all day, and actually for last week, but the news is now out that I was following this bald eagle cam, Jackie the bald eagle.
0: And Yeah.
1: It's been all over the news now, and I'm sure that, and a lot of people probably aren't even aware of who Jackie the bald eagle is. Well, what it is you have a group of volunteers and out in the San Bernardino Valley of California, and they put up a camera where you could watch this bald eagle nest, and Jackie in particular, and then the male adult was Shadow. And they mated. Jackie produced 8 eaglets.
0: Wow.
1: Yeah. And the most recent ones were named Sandy and Luna. And my wife had been talking to me about them. And I was familiar with this cam going back a few years back. I remember seeing it and thinking, well, that's kind of cool. One in particular was the snow. And there's Jackie laying on the eggs. All you basically see is her face because it's covered in snow. Now, you can imagine out in California, you know, they get a fair amount of snow. But there she was. Well, Jackie had an issue with some other sub-adult eagles, and she was taken into a rescue center, and she was anemic. She was not doing well. She was in critical condition. Oh, and now, really? In fact, she has died. Jackie the bald eagle has died. She was 14 years old. Generally, on average, bald eagles will live 15 to 20 years. But they've been known to live a lot longer than that. Now, the thing about this that really captured me, and, you know, I'm not terribly upset per se. It's sad to some degree. I feel bad. But the thing is, Brad, is all the eaglets are gone. They've all left the nest. But the thing is that, again, I started watching this, and it was just fascinating to see the delicate nature of these birds that have to lay on these eggs. Now they've got these eaglets. They got to go out. They get a fish. They come back. They got sharp, dangerous talons, and they're all walking around on this nest made out of sticks, and they're picking at this fish bite by bite and feeding these eaglets the fish. And then eventually these two eagles, Sandy and Luna, fledged, meaning they left the nest, and now they're on their own. But I don't know. I just and I
0: were
1: just
0: you, were you amazed, Kenny, by the thick? I mean, the nests that they build are made out of fairly strong, thick sticks.
1: Well, some are. It's a variety of large, small, medium, and tiny sticks.
0: But then they bring in their own feathers and things that they pick up that are soft, like almost like moss on the sides of trees and stuff, to soften the inside of the nest.
1: Not really, Brad. Not really.
0: It's really interesting.
1: Brad, if you look at this, this is just sticks. And what happens is over a period of time, they're walking on it, they're laying on it, they're pressing on it, the weather. And some of it turns into just kind of almost like a sawdust. Well, it does. But the thing is, I just started watching these two birds every day I would go to this cam because I was so intrigued by the delicate nature and the how fragile it was up there. There they are up there in this nest 100 feet in the sky.
0: Way up in the tree,
1: and I just started watching it maybe in, I don't know, June, early July. And now they're all gone. I mean, gone being the male, Shadow, has left the nest. Jackie, the female, she has now died. And the two eaglets I was watching, Sandy and Luna, they've literally flown the coop.
0: Now, do you think this nest will get some action again later? I mean, will maybe some of the younger...
1: Maybe.
0: Eagles that were born there come back there to make
1: the male eagle Shadow might find another mate and go back to that nest. It's rare that the eaglets return back to the nest after a long period of time, and now apparently they're gone. But again, I just, you know, this is all over the news. And
0: yeah, had you been tracking the number of people that were watching that nest? I mean, it's amazing. It's
1: 20,000, 25,000 on some days are watching. I'm like, really? And you go there today and there's probably 3,000 people watching and it's an empty nest.
0: Yeah. Yeah. It's amazing. I used to watch a nest like that as I drove down there, down around Aiken, as I was just before I would pull into Aiken. there was always a big power line on the side of the highway there that had an eagle's nest on top of it every year. And there was always some proud eagle sitting up in there. And I just watched it as I drove through Aiken. But it was interesting that every year something would come back there. And there would be a new eagle in there.
1: Yeah. Have you been watching this online one with Jackie and Shadow? Big Bear? Okay.
0: No.
1: Well, again, it just struck me how fragile and this whole situation is. They're in a tree, in a wooden nest, made of sticks, 100 feet off the ground, one bad step, and they're falling to the ground. And yet they come in, the male and the female, with a fish, and they've got to feed them. And all they've got is their talons and their beak. And it really grabbed my attention. And
0: usually the ones I've seen, they'll hold the fish with their talons, and then they'll bite off a chunk of the fish, feed it to the babies, and then move on. It's quite a way nature has with itself. It really does. Well, look, I know we got to get to our first break here. I don't think we've taken that yet. When we come back, I want to ask you a question, Kenny, about the war with Iran, because there's some interesting things playing out in the media right now. We'll talk about that when we come back.
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1: KDAL time is 1:30. 78 degrees in Eveleth right now, 78, partly cloudy, 80 at Madeline Island, LaPointe on Madeline Island checks in 80 degrees, 81 in Moose Lake, 73 in Two Harbors, 75 in Eye Falls, and yes, Brad, at Sky Harbor Airport, 73 degrees, light northeast wind at about 6 miles an hour, and the water temperature down there is conducive to some fine swimming. And there is some Viking news, Brad. Have you heard the quarterback news?
0: No. Well, the last thing I read this morning was that they'd had a scrimmage with the two main people, Murphy and JJ, and neither one of them looked that good. So what happened now?
1: Well, the battle to become the Minnesota Viking week one starting quarterback didn't even make it to the preseason. Now, multiple outlets are reporting that Kyler Murray has beaten out J.J. McCarthy for the job just 2 weeks into training camp. The 29-year-old Murray signed a one-year deal with the Vikings during the offseason after playing his first seven NFL seasons with the Arizona Cardinals. So it looks like Murray's going to be the quarterback when the Vikings play the New York Giants this Saturday in New York.
0: Well, what you will see with Murray is you'll see a shorter quarterback. He's not a very tall person, but he moves around a lot.
1: Yeah.
0: And that's one thing we haven't seen in a quarterback in Minnesota for a while.
1: It'll be interesting. I mean, he is a veteran, and so it'll be interesting.
0: He reminds me a little bit of Fran Tarkington.
1: Oh, stop it.
0: No, he
1: Nobody's
0: does.
1: Nobody's I mean, like Fran the man.
0: No, but I mean, stature-wise and the fact he moves around, he gets out of the pocket, it's going to be interesting.
1: You know, the thing about Fran Tarkington is nobody played the quarterback position like him up until he came along. Nobody scrambled like him. Nobody ran around that backfield like Fran Tarkington.
0: Everybody was a drop-back thrower, and, he changed the whole
1: he
0: way.
1: He gave the defenses fits. Oh, we can't get that scrambling Fran.
0: Well, anyway, the question I had to ask you about Trump. This morning there was a story on Fox News about the fact that the Iranians, these people are really something. The newer leadership, the latest leadership that's in there, has said, the United States, we're not going to end the embargo on the Straits of Hormuz until the United States says they'll compensate us for the damage that America did during this war effort. And Donald Trump immediately came back and said, look, we're going to demand that Iran compensate America for the killed or seriously wounded in attacks that he blamed on Tehran, and also said, I am going to call on the Iranian government to make payments to the families of Iranian protesters killed by that regime. They estimate that that could be as many as 50,000 Iranian civilians that were killed by the tyrannical regime during this period of time. And I guess my question is, how long are we going to play stupid with this, with these lunatics? I mean, the only way, as far as I'm concerned, looking at this as objectively as I can, the only way we're going to make something happen here is we have to keep constant pressure on the Iranians. We can't have this 2 days of bombing, then let them negotiate for a week, and then come back with a deal that we don't like, and maybe we'll go back and bomb them for a few more days. This has got to be constant, heavy pressure on their military. That's just my take. What do you think is going to happen here? You can tell the truth. Just lay it out.
1: Truth? I don't know. I mean, I don't know. It seems like everything is just not going as planned, and I don't know what the plan is.
0: Well, that's a good point. I think some of the military personnel, former military personnel, have been the ones that have said that what is our long range goal here? What's the general idea to disarm Iran
1: and not allow them to have a nuclear weapon?
0: A nuclear weapon.
1: That's what I think this has been about since the get-go.
0: Yes, and okay. And Trump continues to say that to this very day. He says, "Look, we're not going to let them have a nuclear weapon." But how do we get to a stage where we can disengage and feel comfortable that we've accomplished something. Look, Trump keeps talking about putting financial pressure on them to the point
1: sanctions
0: where
1: don't work.
0: Their regime, they don't.
1: They don't.
0: They really don't. They don't work. No, because Iran finds a way around them. They either ship the oil out on tankers that come out of other countries. They have cooked deals with other countries. I just don't see an end to this unless we find a way to put so much military pressure on them. And yet, this morning, there was this big report about how our military has finally admitted that we're short some of the thousands of missiles that we have used in this conflict, and we're not getting them replaced fast enough because other countries are using them as well. Poland this morning transferred some of their anti-aircraft missiles, batteries, Patriot batteries, to the Ukraine to help the Ukraine out in their war against Russia. Well, those were batteries that originally were provided by the United States. So we're really at a point where we don't seem to be able to keep up with enough military supplies in missiles and anti-aircraft missiles to really keep the constant pressure on Iran. And yet Iran has used up a lot of their materials as well. So I don't know where this ends, though. I don't see an off-ramp, as they always refer to here. But we got to go to NBC News. We'll see if maybe they got one. We'll be back shortly.
9: NBC News Radio. I'm Chris Caraccio. There's a full slate of primary elections across multiple states today. Voters are heading to the polls in Alabama, Connecticut, Minnesota, Vermont, and Wisconsin, plus South Carolina, where there's a special Senate primary after Senator Lindsey Graham's sudden death. The governor appointed his sister, Darlene Graham, to serve out the remainder of his term. Now she's running for his full term. Meantime, in Wisconsin, all eyes are on the Democrat primary race for governor, where Democratic Socialist Francesca Hong has skyrocketed in the polls. Millions across the Midwest and Ohio Valley are under a severe weather threat today. A level 3 out of 5 severe storm risk is covering portions of the region, including cities like Chicago, Indianapolis, and Columbus, Ohio. This comes after yesterday's storms brought 65-mile-per-hour winds to parts of Maryland and Virginia. Officials reported that over 180,000 customers had power knocked out due to the storms. I'm Chris Caraccio, NBC News Radio.
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11: As Minnesota's First Lady, I've worked alongside Angie Craig for years. 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
1: KDAL time is 140, 75 degrees in Canal Park. Winds are light out of the east-northeast. And, Brad, we had some news going on here. Oh, here it is. This has just been released from the Duluth News Duluth Police Department. The Duluth Police Department through the city of Duluth, this press release has just been put out. The Duluth Police Department had a 12-month grant-funded contract with Flock. Now, that's all these cameras that are going up that are
0: read license plates.
1: Well, the 12-month grant-funded contract will be ending soon. The Duluth Police Department has ended the contract. They notified Flock on August 3rd that they will not renew the contract. And the contract will end on Monday, September 7th. The Duluth Police Department will continue to utilize automated license plate recognition applications, ALPR. And what that does is it provides law enforcement with real-time insight into operations and has already proven beneficial in solving significant crimes in our community, to include homicides and stolen vehicles. So there you go.
0: Now, what was the controversy with Flock? Do you know?
1: Oh, that it was, had
0: was
1: other
0: involving
1: uses.
0: Was giving out too much personal information.
1: Maybe to that extent, yeah. That as well. They were gathering information. Honestly, this was not on my radar too much.
0: No.
1: I mean, there's
0: mine
1: cameras
0: either,
1: out and about. And, I mean,
0: it's interesting that you bring it up, though, Kenny, because there was a story out of Minneapolis this morning, or actually St. Paul, with the same thing. West St. Paul Monday suspended its use of Flock safety license plate reading cameras effective immediately, and that the crews began taking down the cameras Monday. The city manager of West St. Paul, Nate Burkett, said all the cameras would be removed within a week. He said there's no indication that the city's used the cameras for anything but legitimate law enforcement purposes. But the feeling was, the concern was, has grown around this technology, is not about our people. It is about the system itself and whether a tool like this belongs in West St. Paul before the community understands and trusts it. In other words, they didn't trust. They thought it was doing more than just reading license plates. It was checking on where people were going, when they were doing it, et cetera.
1: It's interesting because there was a story a few days ago in Winona, Minnesota.
0: Yeah.
1: There were 8 of these Flock cameras around town. All of them were stolen. They disappeared. They just cut them off and took them. And so now police are trying to track down those cameras and find out who it was that stole them. But they stole all of them.
0: This has been going on around the country, and it's like you say, it was off my radar completely. I didn't think a thing about it, but do you know, we were talking about wildfires a couple of days ago, Kenny, and you mentioned the fact that you can't seem to fight these wildfires just with airplanes dumping water. And Carol Levin had a story out this morning that said that on Sunday, more than 21,000 gallons of water were dumped by helicopter Sunday as crews continued working to contain flames that ravaged parts in northern Minnesota. The Little Knife River fire is now 90% contained, and the campfire is about 84% contained. But when you think about that, 21,000 gallons, that's not a lot of water. Really, I mean, you can see why you can't fight these. There's got to be other ways. There have to be burn areas or barriers where the fire doesn't go beyond certain things because of berms built or fire protection roads, whatever it happens to be. We got Jeff. We haven't heard from Jeff for a while from our Superior area. Jeff, where you been? You been on vacation or how you been?
13: Well, Brad, I've been busy. I picked up a book at a bookstore. I've been reading that in my leisure time, and I've been attending a couple, you know, talks and paying attention to the politics of things. And,
0: okay.
13: So I've been doing my homework, I guess you could say.
0: So this book you picked up, is it worldly, or is it just something that you found to be interesting for you that you wanted to read, or what?
13: Yeah, I've always had an interest in Russia as a country, the culture,
0: yeah.
13: You know, the people, not so much the government. So I picked up
0: right.
13: a fiction book that has some basis in history, and I just find it interesting how the characters develop. And I'm trying to, you know, I'm retired now, so I'm getting into reading, and I want to, you know, the intellectual stimulation of using my imagination and my memory and flipping the pages. It's like watching a movie, but I don't have to buy the ticket.
0: Yeah. That's an interesting way to approach it, Jeff. It is very interesting.
13: Yeah, I want to give you and Kenny a thumbs up because, you know, you do a radio program every day and you maintain a very emotional stability that's really good for our community. But, you know, you have the taps every Friday and you hear now and then about people who've died and you know, now Jackie died, the eagle that we watched, I've been watching her for years. And, my emotions, I keep them private. I mean, I know how you kind of have to when you're a public figure like yourself, an opinionated radio talk show host. But I hope
0: sure.
13: you give yourself a time to feel everything that you think about, because feelings are important, Brad. Don't forget your feelings.
0: Jeff, I go to bed crying every night. No, I'm just kidding. I don't really. But no, I know what you mean. Yes, I've had people say to me, well, you probably don't get very emotional about stuff, but my wife knows that, you know, I do. There are things I get emotional about, but it's usually okay. about the country, about patriotism. It's about, I love this country. I always have, ever since I was a little kid.
13: Yeah, well, we share that. I can listen to a political speech and I'm in tears because, you know, I want everyone to be happy and have a good life. I don't want conflict. But some
0: right.
13: things you got to believe in. Some things you got to believe in, Brad. So God bless
0: Absolutely.
13: You. Absolutely. Have a good day.
0: All right. Thanks, Jeff. Appreciate it. Kenny, I know we got to take our last break here. When we come back, I don't want to short the break, so let's take this last break, and then I want to talk about a report that I saw out of Minnesota this morning about education and just how people can read results of education differently, totally, than I do. And we'll talk about that when we come back.
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0: KDAL time is a 1:51. So tonight we're going to see mostly cloudy skies here in the Twin Ports and a chance of sprinkles. I don't know if that's a sprinkles on donuts or what that is, but a chance of sprinkles in the evening and lows tonight in the mid-50s. Northeast winds, but they're going to be very light. And then Wednesday, tomorrow, partly sunny, high in the upper 70s. Winds are supposed to be out of the north tomorrow. And again, they're going to be relatively light. So the next chance of rain here in the Twin Ports is going to be Wednesday night, but it's only a 20% chance.
1: Okay. Now, tomorrow we come on the air at what time, Kenny?
0: I don't know. I've lost track of
1: 10
0: this.
1: 10 o'clock.
0: Okay,
1: come on.
0: 10
1: you
0: o'clock,
1: know.
0: If you say so. Yeah, 10 to noon tomorrow. Twins baseball starts at
1: and
0: noon.
1: And I promise me you won't have to call me and tell me.
0: Yeah, we'll see
1: hey,
0: about
1: aren't
0: that.
1: We supposed to be on
0: hey,
1: at 10?
0: Where are you? Oh, boy, I'll tell you. Yeah, so, okay. Earlier, I was busy trying to get a hold of somebody at Tortoise and Hare Footwear. We finally got Andy. But I yes. missed the start. You came back with some jokes. And I said I was going to leave you or tell you why today is Presidential Joke Day.
1: Yes.
0: Okay.
1: Why is that?
0: I've got it here, Brad. This is about a minute and 20 seconds long. So please okay. indulge me, but you'll appreciate this.
2: On August 11th, 1984, President Ronald Reagan made a joke that he did not know was being recorded and inadvertently created a holiday. Today is Presidential Joke Day. Presidential Joke Day traces to August 11th, 1984, when Ronald Reagan was doing a microphone test before his weekly radio address and quipped, "My fellow Americans, I'm pleased to tell you today that I've signed legislation that will outlaw Russia forever. We begin bombing in 5 minutes." The comment was not meant to be broadcast and was recorded accidentally. It caused a diplomatic incident. It also entered the cultural record permanently. Every year, Presidential Joke Day celebrates the long tradition of presidential humor, from Lincoln's self-deprecating wit to Kennedy's press conference jokes, to the long succession of presidents who've used humor strategically as a tool for connection, deflection, and the occasional microphone test. Research on political communication finds that humor is one of the most effective tools for humanizing political figures, with voters consistently rating leaders who can make them laugh as more trustworthy and relatable than those who cannot. Drop your favorite presidential joke in the comments.
0: Okay, we'll bring that down there. So there, it goes back to August 11th. A hot sure. mic being recorded, whatever, a Ronald Reagan. We're going to start.
1: Remember that? We begin bombing in 5 minutes.
0: I don't know that I've ever heard that before, and if I have, I've forgotten it. But presidential
1: Well, that
0: joke
1: was
0: day.
1: One of my presidential jokes this morning, Kenny, was what president made a sci-fi movie?
0: What president made a sci-fi movie? I give up.
1: Ronald Reagan.
0: Oh, God, stop it. Oh.
1: All right.
0: What president's wife had to do the most laundry?
1: Oh, geez. I've no idea. What president's wife had to do the most laundry?
0: Mrs. Washington.
1: Oh, God. All right, let me get serious for 1 minute as we leave here. This morning, I picked up this piece out of Minnesota News, and you have to remember my feeling about education in this country is I don't have a very good positive feeling about the National Education Association or the teachers' unions, because I think their focus is on everything but education. Their focus is on welfare and on students coming into this district from other foreign countries and et cetera. And a perfect example of that is from Minnesota Take this morning. They say this: Education Minnesota, the state teachers union, released a poll. Yes, I did. I released a poll this morning, members showing 72% said they were directly or indirectly impacted personally by Operation Metro Surge. Among Twin Cities teachers, 93% reported being personally affected. As for the impact on students, 68% of teachers reported students absent from class, 67% observed increased fear and anxiety among students. I'm here to tell you, the only students that might have missed class or were anxiety were foreign students that were illegal in this country. Some educators have actually come out and warned of a drop in state assessment scores this year, and they're pointing to Operation Metro Surge as the culprit. I'm here to tell you that if there is a drop in assessment scores, it's probably because teachers were spending more time trying to teach people that couldn't function in the English language how to operate in the English language and weren't spending the kind of time and effort they should have been teaching on student and state assessments. So it's all in the way you look at an issue. But to say that the state of Minnesota is going to have a drop in state assessments because of Operation Metro Surge that went after illegal immigrants that were here stealing time, stealing benefits from American students, I don't think that's correct at all. I think that's just a red herring and probably is not going to be an issue at all. Foreign students that were taking up time learning English might be a bigger cause. And, of course, you have to realize every one of those students that come into the school system gets state dollars coming with them. And that's what the teachers union want. They want those dollars so they can spend it any way they want. Anyway, folks, we got Twins baseball tonight. What time, Kenny? 6:30 again?
0: Twins baseball tonight. Was it six o'clock?
1: Okay, six. So that's pregame, I would think, and then
0: yeah, coverage
1: and then
0: begins.
1: We'll see.
0: Yep.
1: Yes.
0: Let me double check that. You kind of caught me off guard, and quite frankly, I was not prepared, Brad. But I am now, and I was a
1: Let's
0: Boy Scout.
1: Go Twins.
0: 6 o'clock coverage tonight. Twins in Baltimore.
1: Excellent. And we'll try to tell you who won the different races tomorrow when we come back.
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4: NBC News Radio. I'm Chris Caraggio. Several states are holding primary elections today. Voters are heading to the polls in Alabama, Connecticut, Minnesota, Vermont, Wisconsin, and in South Carolina, where there's a special Senate primary. After Senator Lindsey Graham's sudden death, the governor appointed his sister, Darlene Graham, to serve out the remainder of his term, and now she's running for his full term. Severe weather conditions today are bearing down on millions across the Midwest and Ohio Valley. A level 3 out of 5 severe storm risk is covering portions of the region, including Chicago, Indianapolis, and Columbus, Ohio. An airport catering truck reportedly helped President Trump secretly board a smaller U.S. military aircraft while leaving from the NATO summit in Turkey last month. The Washington Post, citing an official and reviewed materials, said the decision happened during what intelligence officials described as a credible Iranian threat against the president. Trump had arrived in Ankara on July 8th aboard a new Boeing 747-8 donated by Qatar, but security concerns led to officials to switching planes on the tarmac. The president of two major medical associations are calling President Trump's new executive order on childhood vaccines dangerous. Matt Mattinson reports.
5: American Academy of Pediatrics President Dr. Andrew Racine calls the order disheartening and dangerous.
6: This is just going to make it more and more difficult for people to get the vaccines that they need.
5: Trump says the executive order calls for splitting the childhood MMR vaccine for measles, mumps, and rubella into 3 shots. The order would also push for childhood immunizations to be administered at separate medical visits instead of one visit. Dr. Willie Underwood of the American Medical Association says the order puts children's health at risk. He says decisions about vaccines should be driven by rigorous scientific evidence.
4: New York City Mayor Mamdani's administration is appealing a judge's decision to halt the city's second home tax. The appeal blocks the ruling from a Staten Island judge yesterday until the appeal is decided. The judge had nullified all deadlines for the tax. The appeal means those timelines are still in effect. I'm Chris Caraggio, NBC News Radio.
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4: The presidents of the American Academy of Pediatrics and American Medical Association are calling President Trump's new executive order on childhood vaccines dangerous. Trump said the order would split the childhood MMR vaccine for measles, mumps, and rubella into three shots. The order would also push for all childhood immunizations to be administered at separate medical visits instead of one visit. Brad Pitt is opening up about his mental health after his years-long legal battles with ex-wife Angelina Jolie. Mark Mayfield has more.
11: In an interview published Monday, Pitt told Esquire that family stuff definitely contributed to his worsening mental health. And while the actor says he never seriously contemplated suicide, he understands it. The former couple has been in court multiple times since filing for divorce nearly a decade ago over the ownership of a French vineyard. There were also allegations of physical abuse against Pitt and his relationship with his children, many of whom have stopped using his last name. I'm Mark Mayfield.
4: Elvis fans are descending on Memphis this week to celebrate the King. It's Elvis Week 2026, and the festivities are in full swing at his iconic Graceland home. The 10-day festival celebrates Presley's life and music 49 years after his death. Realtor.com is out with its list of the most in-demand zip codes for home buyers in the first half of this year. With a $600,000 median list price, Peabody, Massachusetts is the hottest place for U.S. home shoppers right now, with views per property in the area receiving just over four times the U.S. average. For the fourth year in a row, the website's top 10 hottest zip codes are all in the Northeast or Midwest. That's largely because fewer homes have been built in those regions, leaving buyers to compete for fewer properties. I'm Chris Caraggio, NBC News Radio.
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0: thinking about having a baby, while you're pregnant with your baby, or after you've delivered your baby. There is no bad time.
1: How can you trust these people ever again?
2: Yeah. Without evidence.
3: Except for the evidence that there was at least concern, which again, whether or not those concerns were borne out, I mean, certainly anecdotally, I've heard from several people who wonder, you know, if you had a miscarriage after getting that shot, how could you not wonder at this point?
1: Of course you would.
3: I mean, I was thinking about it because my wife did have a miscarriage, but this was before the vaccine was available for us. But she did get the vaccine while pregnant with our son. And fortunately, nothing untoward happened there. But I don't know how you could not wonder if something happened. Did that vaccine have something to do with it?
1: Well, yeah. I mean, and then for them to go on this morning and talk about the new guidelines for kids and vaccines and act like, well, RFK Jr. is just a kook and he's an anti-vaxxer and no evidence of any link to autism. And these guys are basically just insane. And you should trust us to tell you what to do as far as your childhood vaccines. I don't understand it. I mean, I do because they're owned. They're bought and paid.
2: Well, and there was a desperation that took place with people, too. We were willing to try things we normally, I don't think, would have, or been a lot more skeptical because of lockdowns, because of losing jobs, because of all the things that were attached to it. You know what I mean?
1: Oh, my goodness,
2: I mean, it's just like when you went, well, I don't want to lose my job. Okay.
1: I remember my middle daughter went and got the vaccine because you could do more things.
2: Yes.
1: At the university she was going to, Christian University, by the way, that she would have been allowed, well, you can come here and you can do this when you're vaccinated. We ask you, if you're not, to stay in these other areas. So a kid's like, well, they tell me it's safe, it's fine, whatever, go.
2: Right. There was a lot of that, though. I mean, there was a lot of that from adults, too.
1: Oh, yeah.
2: I mean, people wanted to go out. They wanted to do things. They wanted to be able to travel. They wanted all these things, right? And they couldn't do that if they weren't vaccinated. You had to wear 30. I mean, you and I flew during the thing. We had to wear a mask on the plane.
1: Oh, yeah.
2: Which was ridiculous, too, but we did.
1: Well, we talked about it before. There was two reasons why I ended up doing it.
2: I know.
1: One was I didn't want you to get sick and me to be the cause of your death, and I didn't want to cause my dad to die.
2: Right.
1: It's like, you know, I'll go ahead and go along with it. I guess it'll be all right.
2: Yeah.
1: But yeah.
2: And
1: I got friends that never did, and they don't regret it at all.
2: No.
1: And as far as I know, and a buddy of mine asked me recently, you think my family will ever tell me I was right now? Like, probably not.
2: No. I mean, my wife never did.
1: Yeah, I know several people that never did.
2: She got the religious exemption, which was hard to get too, by the way.
1: Oh, yeah.
2: They made it almost impossible.
1: Yeah.
2: For that to happen. But we know guys in our business that lost their jobs because their company put out an edict said, you will do this or you won't work here.
1: That's got to be a lawsuit now.
2: See, I kept thinking that too.
1: Except a couple of those companies don't have any money.
3: Yeah, right.
1: I don't know how they're going to get anything out of it.
2: That is true. They own 30 stations now, though.
1: Yeah, something like that. You know, can we play something else that'll tick you off?
2: Yes.
1: Okay. This goes back to 2021 on CNN, and they did a whole going after this doctor for his misinformation and like showing up at his home, wanting to interview him. And it was like this big gotcha because, you know, CNN was holding feet to the fire.
4: It's come down hard on vaccine misinformation, but one Florida doctor has seemingly gone to great lengths to perpetuate it. 360's Randy Kaye now with a story, the hunt to find him, and the reasons behind his actions.
5: Listen. He is the ultimate super spreader, not of the coronavirus, experts say, but of misinformation about COVID-19.
1: Yeah, check it.
5: His name is Dr. Joseph Mercola.
6: It is very likely that most people in America, if not, you know, the vast majority of people in America, have seen misinformation that has originated with this super spreader of lies and misinformation.
5: That's exactly why the Center for Misinformation about...
1: look at you both, you guys. It's a joke, right?
3: Yeah, it is.
1: And you know this is a far-left organization.
5: COVID Online put Dr. Mercola, an osteopathic physician, at the top of its disinformation dozen. A list of 12 people, the group says, were the source for sharing 65% of all anti-vaccine messaging on Facebook.

0: Facebook and Twitter from February 1st right. through mid-March.
1: See, on this part of the story, what did they spread? What misinformation, right?
2: That's classic propagandist tool, too, because they're not even saying what he has said. They're just saying misinformation, disinformation, priming the audience to say, yes, whatever you're about to hear in terms of what he is saying, and I've never heard of this guy before.
1: I know.
2: But in terms of like what he's saying, you have primed the audience to automatically react, oh, well, obviously that's misinformation, because you've said it over and over again.
3: Right.
1: Well, wait till you hear what it is.
0: We tried to track down Dr. Mercola to ask him about the misinformation he's been posting, like masks may not work, vaccines could be dangerous, and vitamin C and D can prevent or treat the coronavirus.
1: Oh, no, not that.
2: That's
1: he's
2: it?
1: He's right.
3: Is this a joke?
1: No. That ran. That's CNN 2021. And they bully this dude.
0: We first tried to find him at his office in Cape Coral, Florida, outside Fort Myers. Yes.
4: I'm looking for Dr. Joseph Mercola.
1: And then it's the whole, I'm looking for him, and then, well, and then he won't talk to us and blah, blah, blah, but we're going to out these people that are responsible for this misinformation that masks may not work. Yeah, that's true.
2: Right.
1: That's science. Of course. And some vaccines are dangerous.
3: I don't.
1: Yes, there was vaccine
3: there was
1: injury.
3: So much of this stuff.
1: And beyond.
3: I know. And they just hook, line, and sinker the whole thing.
1: Oh, yeah.
3: They did what they were told to do and did it.
1: Yes.
3: Golly. Anderson Cooper voiced that thing at the beginning.
1: Oh,
3: he
1: yeah.
3: He should be embarrassed.
1: Have they apologized to the doctor? Have they apologized to anybody?
3: Masks don't work.
1: Right. No, they haven't apologized to anything. He probably thinks it's funny. He's probably still giggling about it. That's what he's good at. Thank you, Anderson. All right. Now that you got all ticked off, let's go to some...
3: dang it. That is frustrating.
1: I know.
3: That just pisses me off to no end.
1: We've all said things, Scott, that... maybe we regret it later.
3: Yes.
1: That's what Francesca Hong, gubernatorial candidate in Wisconsin, is saying now.
2: She is the socialist who will probably win the Democrat nomination for governor in Wisconsin today. She's been a big fan of things like defunding the police, abolishing prisons, all that other crazy woke stuff. And she defended her past comments during a campaign stop in one of the most unique ways I've ever heard.
1: Okay, roll it.
5: You know, I was actually trying to become a sports journalist when I first went to college. So I learned then you have some hot takes, sometimes bad takes on Twitter. And I let my feelings out into the world.
1: That's it?
2: Yeah.
1: I was guilty of hot takes?
2: I was trying to be a sports journalist. I mean, the thing is, they're all trying to walk back these policy positions, acting as if they said them when they were like 16. No, she was an adult.
1: How old is she now?
2: I'm not sure.
3: 40.
1: She looks like late 30s or 40s.
3: I think early 40s.
2: 37.
3: Yeah, okay.
1: Hmm. Okay. So, yeah, that youthful indiscretion when I was 32.
2: Right.
3: Well, hot
1: what the hell is that?
3: Hot takes is, you know, complaining about Bill Belichick. It's not about opening up prisons, you know.
1: Defunding the police.
3: That's a little bit more of a hot take. Can you imagine the day after... or the day of, all the prisons are having to release.
1: Oh, my God.
3: Can you imagine what that would be like?
1: Oh, yeah. Insane.
3: Where's Snake Pilskin? Because that's... it would be insanity.
1: Of course. Yeah. By the way, all this stuff... did you see Joe Scarborough lose his mind on the old Morning
3: I
1: Joe?
3: I did.
1: He did. He lost it. Talking about really all these Democratic socialists and all this nonsense, and he can't believe it, saying, my goodness... Democrats have a chance here. They're blowing
6: it. This is about the Democrats once again fumbling the football on the 2-yard line when they have a chance to make great gains, but being so woke, I don't know if you want to call it woke one, woke two, or woke three, but being too woke to call out the obvious. I swear to God, it's crazy that we're even having this conversation.
2: Dang.
3: I can't believe it. I couldn't believe it when I heard it.
1: Yeah.
3: I mean, he's had enough. He has. Yeah. When you're too woke for Scarborough, it's over.
1: Boy, yeah. Well, he's part of the establishment, too.
2: Yeah.
3: The rock solid you know, liberal Democrat from days of yore.
1: Yes.
3: Okay.
1: Watching their party just getting taken over.
3: Yeah. Well, Mika was just kind of staring straight ahead and not, I mean, expressionless.
1: Yes. Well, what was Gavin Newsom's line again? It's ridiculous. Because he's trying to join in.
2: Established insurgent is what he calls himself.
3: Which is so great.
1: Yes. See, I'm part of you. I'm part of it. Yeah, that was like one of the hair bands trying to be grunge in the 90s. Don't even do that. Just be you.
3: Just put on a plaid shirt is all.
1: It's not going to work. Oh, my gosh. Oh, Bill Maher has a take. We'll get to that in the five stories we're watching today coming right up.

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12: Another dry day is expected across the region, with high temperatures reaching the 70s and 80s, very much like yesterday. Winds will be light out of the north and east at about 3 to 8 miles per hour, meaning areas by the water will likely be a little bit cooler. We'll drop down into the 50s and 60s for tonight, and tomorrow also looks to be fairly dry across the region, with highs also in the 70s and 80s, maybe a couple sprinkles closer to sunset. With Nord News Now, I'm meteorologist Brendan Pham for 610 and FM 103.9 KDAL.
0: Prior to last week, the sole exception being a $3 million GOP operation where they ran attack ads in areas that were meant to help Francesca Hahn.
1: Yes, they desperately want her to win.
0: Yes, the Democrat establishment didn't bother to actually run a primary here, and now they're freaking out.
13: Yeah, because they feel like they've lost it.
0: Yep. Number three, private text messages show that Anthony Fauci was concerned about the COVID vaccine potentially causing miscarriages for pregnant women in their first trimester.
14: You're really attacking not only Dr. Anthony Fauci, you're attacking science.
13: Mm-hmm. What he says is the science, you know.
0: Number two, President Trump suggested his administration is looking for ways to get around the Biden auto pin pardon of Anthony Fauci. And number one, the Pentagon is racing to purchase more missiles after the war with Iran and other conflicts have significantly depleted stockpiles.
13: Okay.
1: How long does it take to make one of those things?
0: I don't know.
1: I mean, is it like one of those? It's not like an assembly line where you're putting a tractor together or something. I'm guessing, right? A little more expertise goes into it. A little more careful.
0: Why would you
1: think
0: I would know the ins and outs?
1: I just thought you might know. You know a lot of stuff, David, and that brain of yours. I just thought, well, I'll throw it out there.
13: It doesn't matter, David. If you're not here when you're on vacation, he'll ask me the same thing.
1: Yeah, I just
13: What are you? My magic eight ball? You have a Google machine right in it.
1: I'm not sure how I phrased the question. It's just,
13: well, let's see. What was it again? How long does it take
1: to make one of those? What are they? The bombs are trying to make or.
0: Just said munitions.
1: Everything? Yeah. Munitions.
13: Okay.
1: And is there assembly line? Is it working through three ships? What are we doing here?
13: It takes anywhere from several months to over 3 years, depending heavily on the complexity of the weapon system.
1: 3 years?
13: While basic items like artillery shells take months to scale, advanced interceptors and cruise missiles routinely require 2 to 3 years or more to build and replenish.
1: Wow.
13: If one day you can afford a Google machine, you too can have this information at your fingertips.
0: His Google's broken, though.
13: That's right, it was, along with his email.
1: My Google, there's like 4 G's in there. I don't know why.
0: They gave you the Chinese version.
1: Yeah. Exactly, Timu Google.
13: I thought of you when I saw this story, Scotty. Because you were talking about going to the Foo Fighters show over the weekend. And you were saying, you know, man, as I get older, I'm realizing I like home more and more.
1: Yeah,
13: as time goes on, that's not uncommon. Unless you're Mick Jagger,
1: dude's
13: 83.
1: I know.
13: Out dancing at a club.
1: Same age as Joe Biden. Help! I mean, think about that.
13: Posted a video of himself dancing under a disco ball at a club to his song "Mr. Charm" from the Stones' latest album, "Foreign Tongues." He wrote in the caption, "Enjoying the summer, hope you are too." One fan commented, "Mick has more energy at 83 than I do at 30.
1: Yeah.
13: Yeah.
1: It's really incredible.
13: So do you ever, have the feeling, man, I just kind of want to go out to the club tonight and dance?
1: I don't know if I had that feeling when I was 25.
13: No, you never wanted to do that.
1: It's not a club guy.
13: No, not your thing. Well, the thing about Jagger, he's still got a chance when he goes.
1: Oh, big chance. Yeah.
13: He can pick up an
1: old 27-year-old.
0: Yeah. And she'll tell
1: him. He's Mick Jagger.
0: She'll tell him how her grandpa was a big fan.
13: Yes, but then she'll bear his child or something. It's insane.
1: Oh, yeah. Well, of course.
13: It is kind of crazy.
1: I know.
0: He told me another
13: story not related to this, talking about, younger women. And this is Bill Belichick.
1: Yes.
13: That his girlfriend,
1: yeah,
13: which to a lot of people was just inexplicable, her last boyfriend was how old?
1: He was like 60-something, 65 or something. So it's like she went older, granted, but still. Yeah, I mean, I don't know what it... Maybe she just likes the old dudes. I don't know.
13: I'm guessing that other dude had some cash, too. Have to, right?
1: Well, they're... Yeah, you know. Yeah, he's not some...
13: Like 64-year-old Fred the Plumber.
1: No. No, no, no.
13: That's not happening.
1: No.
13: Right.
1: These guys are all, you know, shipbuilders or whatever. I mean, they're some high finance. Well, yeah, those guys make a gazillion dollars.
0: How long does it take to build one of those ships?
1: I don't know, but Onassis did it. That look at what, you know.
13: How much money does your average shipbuilder make?
1: These guys are worth a fortune. And Onassis with Jackie Kennedy, that's what he did. He made his fortune building ships.
13: Well, let's see.
0: Where did shipbuilder come from?
1: That's what I thought. Average shipbuilder
13: in the United States makes between 47 and 71 grand a year, Scott.
1: Well, that's not, it must be the owner of the shipbuilding
0: company. That's
1: like
0: the construction guy. Yeah,
1: the shipbuilding companies. Yes.
13: You said shipbuilder. I just
1: correlated with Onassis. He was a shipbuilder.
13: $22 to $34 an hour.
0: Who's Onassis?
1: Wow,
13: we're having some fun now.
1: You know who Onassis.
13: We'll get to the Bill Maher quote. You're gonna love here in a second. And around to watch your story is coming up.

0: NBC News Radio. I'm Chris Caraccio. Today marks a full slate of primary elections. Voters are heading to the polls in Alabama, Connecticut, Minnesota, Vermont, Wisconsin, and in South Carolina, where there's a special Senate primary following Senator Lindsey Graham's sudden death. Meantime, all eyes are on the Democrat primary race for Wisconsin governor, where Democrat socialist Francesca Hong has skyrocketed in the polls. More than 200 people in Columbia have died after yesterday's magnitude 7.4 earthquake. The epicenter was roughly 200 miles west of the capital of Bogota, with reports that it could be felt in parts of Venezuela, Ecuador, and Panama. Secretary of State Marco Rubio says the Trump administration is closely monitoring the situation. Severe weather conditions are set to affect millions across the Midwest and Ohio Valley today. A level 3 out of 5 severe storm risk is covering portions of the region, including Chicago, Indianapolis, and Columbus, Ohio. I'm Chris Caraccio, NBC News Radio.
1: It's been quite a year, with many in our communities still working to get back on their feet. 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
9: At one point or another, I'm willing to bet you've turned to an AI chatbot to ask about something that ails you. 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Your doctor is probably using AI too. In fact, one company, Open Evidence, claims more than 100 million Americans were treated last year by a doctor using its platform. Sure enough, I've been using these tools myself at the hospital, along with many of my peers. We lean on them to keep up with the fire hose of new research, to draft notes, even to write arduous letters to insurance companies. Mostly it's a good thing, frees us up to focus on you. But there are real concerns, especially with regards to your private health information. So I think the question is fair to ask. Are you using AI in my care? Has it been approved? And how do you make sure it's accurate? These are questions you can ask your doctor. I'm Dr. Sanjay Gupta, helping you live a better life.
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14: This is Minnesota News Network. I'm John Anderson. Minnesota voters are deciding today which candidates move on to the November 3rd general election. The primary ballot features several major contests, including races for U.S. Senate, governor, and Congress. Polls are open until 8 p.m. Mental health experts say this summer's wildfire smoke is affecting more than just people's lungs. Clinical health psychologist Dr. Christy White says many patients brought up smoky conditions during recent appointments.
15: It can cause stress. It can cause anxiety and depression symptoms. From just a physiological perspective, in terms of what it does to the brain, that particulate matter or pollution can actually cross over the blood-brain barrier.
14: White says wildfire smoke can affect both physical and mental health. This is MNN.
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17: To be more centrist, right, like Obama was. They just trust you more. I mean, look at this Francesca Hung. I mentioned in the monologue, but yeah, she said about whiteness and toxicity. She described her son. Now, she has an ex-husband who is white. Okay, she's Asian. She described his wrestling with, this is her own son, being in proximity to whiteness. Of all the things I think the Democrats have to lose, number one, whiteness. It's not a disease. You look like nice people.
18: So his point being that you have the white voters, the liberal, they no longer trust white people because they see themselves as bad. Oh, they've been brainwashed enough to see themselves as bad and believe it.
19: Yes.
18: And I'm like, that does make sense. Because you hear it in people. You know, and they're like, oh, yes, I have to always examine my whiteness. Mm-hmm. What does that mean?
19: Well,
18: because your parents were together?
19: Yeah.
18: Because you had a decent upbringing? Because you decided hard work was a good thing and being on time? I don't know, bathing? What?
19: Well, you've been taught to feel shame.
20: Yeah, which really it is. It's beyond even just white people, too. Because you hear this a lot in, you know, the black community, where if somebody is, you know, professional, dresses professionally, speaks clearly, their old friends might say, hey, you changed. You're too white. You went white. Like, how is any of that a bad thing? And then, like, to say, yeah, I'm gonna just, like, act like a productive member of society. And, you know, I mean, we all have those friends, if you grew up at least in sort of dirtbagistan, who, like, if you change and you don't want to just go and drink a bunch of Four Locos and set things on fire with your hillbilly relatives anymore, you've changed, man. You used to be cool. You think you're too good for us now. Like,
18: oh, yeah.
20: But you
18: forgot where you came from.
20: Right. But you apply that now at scale to an entire race. It's really depressing.
18: Oh, yeah. Yeah, but it is true.
19: Mm-hmm.
18: The identity politics with the left, it's going to hurt them more and more as time goes on. It may have been a benefit to them at some point. Mm-hmm. Not going forward. Enough people are waking up out of it, going, this is ridiculous.
20: Yeah.
18: Being on time is a part of the white patriarchy?
20: Yeah.
18: What sense does that make?
20: Oh, dude, there's something, and it's kind of more of a visual thing. I'll try to describe it best I can, because, you know, AOC said over the weekend, you know, woke one was crazy.
18: Okay. Right.
20: Whatever. Yeah. people are sharing old things. Like, this is an academic paper about it's Health and Justice, the Path of Liberation Through Medicine. And there is a flow chart. The top of the flow chart is colonialism. And then it goes down to supremacism. And then it goes to either white supremacy, male supremacy, or human supremacy. Now, if you go all the way down to human supremacy, that leads to ecocide, which then leads to, I'm not making this up, it leads to inflammation. So colonialism is down to supremacism, then human supremacy, ecocide, and that's why you have inflammation.
1: Got it.
21: Inflammation.
20: Yes.
1: All right.
21: Okay, well, there's things you can treat and get treated for that.
1: You would think.
21: Depends on what's inflamed.
1: Happened to see this at Real Clear Politics. You know Paul Krugman?
21: Okay.
1: He's all crusty lefty.
21: Yeah. Wrong about 100% of the time.
1: Yes.
21: Yeah.
1: Apparently, his latest column, he argues that President Trump avoids taking credit for the drop in murders because Trump's ultimate goal is cruelty rather than public safety. Trump takes credit for that all the time.
20: All the time. Yeah.
1: Always talking about
20: it. What are you talking about?
1: The murder rate's down. Look what we've done.
20: Yeah.
1: Like, it is part of speeches.
20: Yes. They're having an event today about the, like, make D.C. safe again.
1: Because it's been council. A year.
20: Yes.
1: Krugman says Trump won't mention the good news about plunging crime rate.
20: He always does.
1: I know.
20: What
1: this
20: the
1: is
20: hell
1: insane.
20: Is this guy talking about?
1: I know.
21: He's got it. He runs out of ideas. He just has to throw it at a dartboard somewhere. And
1: well, Krugman, he wrote that murders are approaching lows not seen since the 1960s in a number of big cities.
20: Yeah.
1: And it is true that the national numbers tell an even more remarkable story. Since national record-keeping began in 1900, the previous record-low murder rate was approximately 4.5 per 100,000 people. Rates stood around 5.0 in 2024. It's now just under 4.0, which is remarkable. But Krugman says he won't take credit because his goal is cruelty. And it says, you know, what was reducing crime? It's never been complicated. Governments reduce crime by increasing the certainty of arrest and conviction, imposing meaningful prison sentences, and allowing law-abiding citizens to defend themselves. Recent developments have moved in all three directions. The FBI dramatically increased enforcement in 2025. FBI arrests rose 184%. I've heard Cash Patel talk about it.
20: Mm-hmm.
1: Voters also replaced several George Soros-backed prosecutors in jurisdictions such as L.A. and San Francisco. You've had that. And you have more people conceal carry than ever. And the biggest increase, blacks and Hispanics, to be able to protect themselves. Hispanics and blacks 2.6 times more likely than whites to conceal carry. So all that together, but Krugman's not going to mention that. He just says cruelty is the point.
20: Okay.
1: The Trump derangement syndrome for some people, I don't know that there is a cure for it. The way he's got it.
21: I don't know.
1: It's something, wild. Man. All right, it's that time. Do it a couple of times a day. Go around the table. May not be the biggest story out there, but it caught your attention. David, what's your story here?
20: Oh, James Tallarico. This is the white supremacist that Democrats nominated to represent Texas in the U.S. Senate. And, yeah, I mean, don't take my word for it. I mean, that's what Jasmine Crockett has said. He's a white supremacist. He's racist.
1: Yeah, that's what she said.
20: I'll tell you, man, I just found out. The one group he hates more than black people is rich people.
1: Really?
20: Uh-huh.
1: Okay, roll it.
22: Trickle-down economics is not a theory. It is theft. They have been stealing from all of us who have been doing the actual work in this economy. And for five decades, Republicans and too many Democrats have sold the false gospel of trickle-down economics. The idea that the best way to grow the economy is to let the rich get richer and forget about the rest of us.
1: That tired old line?
20: Elon Musk made a cafeteria worker a millionaire.
1: True.
20: I mean, so, yeah, you're wrong on that. I also really love that this racist-ass honky is out there saying that we contribute. Like, bro, what have you actually built? Okay.
1: Great.
20: What have you contributed to the economy?
18: Yeah, they're getting rich off our backs.
20: Yeah, you're out working the fields, right? Jeez.
18: Absolutely. Look at his hands. Come on, just calloused. Yeah, there are, it's a hard way. That's a working man.
21: Working man there. Yep.
18: All right, Scotty, what do you got for your story?
21: Our gold friend Jake Tapper has officially discovered the United States Secret Service's primary mission is protecting the president. Yeah. And he is simply aghast that they didn't also prioritize the safety of the traveling White House press corps.
20: This is, yeah, when he was leaving the Middle East, they had him fly out on a different plane.
21: Yeah, well, they had him in a catering truck.
20: Yeah.
21: I mean, you know, the whole thing
18: was quite a thing, man.
21: Spy versus spy, right? I mean, it was crazy. So Jake tweeted out, so the USSS thought the threat against the president was strong enough to surreptitiously remove him from the Air Force One and then proceed to let the plane full of White House staffers and reporters take off and fly back to the U.S., endangering them, but not the president.
20: Yeah.
21: Reporters are much more important than the president, according to Jake Tapper, I guess.
18: Apparently.
21: He's miffed. They had to fly back on the other plane.
18: Well, yeah. What do you think is going to happen?
21: The president wasn't even on the plane. Poor reporters.
20: People saying, oh, yeah, this proves that he's just a coward. I don't know. It also may prove that the Secret Service recognizes that there have already been, what now, three attempts on his life that we know of publicly?
21: He's in Turkey.
20: Yeah.
21: And it's not exactly a place that's real safe.
20: And Iran is going to look, he is their, like, number one target?
21: Yes.
20: And, yeah, I think yes. You get,
21: what an arrogant jackass thing to say. Golly. But how about the reporters?
20: Yes. Won't somebody think of the journalists?
18: Okay. For my story, I'm going to switch up here. I'm going to do this story. Two drivers of Mercedes AMG cars have filed a class action lawsuit against the company. Why? Say they suffered second-degree burn injuries from the AMG logo on the driver's seat after the logo got super hot from exposure to the sun. That's the high-performance subsidiary of Mercedes-Benz. Mm-hmm. So they argue that the front seats of these certain AMG models have a design defect where the raised metallic AMG logo is reasonably expected to come in contact with a driver's upper back, neck, or shoulder. So if your skin is exposed, like you're wearing something sleeveless, like a tank top, something like that, leaning against the logo can brand your skin.
21: Dang!
18: Like, literally. So they want Mercedes to compensate them for any medical expenses, pain, suffering, and emotional distress. I also want the company to pay for the other owners who have the hot logo removed from their cars.
21: If you get the Mercedes brand, you should get free oil changes for the rest of your life.
18: Well, instead of getting the tattoo, you just get the free brand with it.
21: Right.
18: Just let it sit in the sun there for a while. Right. I mean, sometimes you get in, whether it's a seat belt, like the metal part, and then it hits your leg, and you're like, dang, that's freaking hot. But all of a sudden, you lean up against it, and it's like, shh, against your skin?
21: Yeah.
18: Yeah, we'll see if that lawsuit goes anywhere.
21: Good.
18: Yeah, interesting. Dang. Of course, a lot of people are like, you own a Mercedes, I'm not going to feel that bad for you. You're doing all right.
21: Plastic surgery, man. You get rid of that.
18: Yeah, you'd be all right. Yeah. Okay, we got to get to Nimrod's of the news in just a few, and a news update next.

0: Shh, here she comes.
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3: Another dry day is expected across the region, with high temperatures reaching the 70s and 80s, very much like yesterday. Winds will be light out of the north and east at about 3 to 8 miles per hour, meaning areas by the water will likely be a little bit cooler. We'll drop down into the 50s and 60s for tonight, and tomorrow also looks to be fairly dry across the region, with highs also in the 70s and 80s, maybe a couple sprinkles closer to sunset. With NOAA News Now, I'm meteorologist Brendan Pham for 610 and FM 103.9 KDAL.

0: All right. The Markley Van Camp and Robin Show. You may not remember every time you toss, turn, or wake up hot in the night. I seem to remember. But your body does. People notice that after switching to ghost bed, they sleep cooler, they get better support, they're not waking up as sore as they used to. My son's training for a marathon, by the way. He talks about the ghost bed, keeping him cool, because he's a sweat hog like you guys.
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0: News update, David Van Camp.
2: Oh, man, there's more outrage now because there's newly released footage of an officer in Arkansas, a state trooper, tackling an 18-year-old black woman to the ground and punching her in the head after a traffic stop. Dang. Well, of course, it's causing anger and demands for a use of force investigation. So what happened was Alyssa Hackett was pulled over about 10:45 on August 1st, the evening, and she had been seen driving 71 miles an hour in a 60-mile-an-hour zone. Vehicle's hazard lights were on, also had an obscured license plate. And then as she was getting cuffed, she also had a bottle of booze in the front seat that was sealed, I think. But, yeah, as she was getting cuffed, well, she resisted arrest. And so, yeah, he took her to the ground. And then she kept resisting, and he hit her.
0: That's kind of what happens when you resist that way.
1: Yeah. Bad things are going to happen when you resist.
0: I thought certain people were told you just don't just do what they tell you to do, yeah, and then it'll be all cool.
1: Well,
0: why are you fighting?
1: Also the rumor that if you resist, they let you go. That's not true.
0: We got to get to Nimrod. Here we go.
3: Found it. When the going gets tough.
4: Damn it, this is too hard.
3: The dumb get dumber.
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4: I love the poorly educated.
0: All right. Nimrod's in the News. This is a different one, man. Out of California, a group of burglars broke into a freight train and fired shots at railway officers. The Cajun Pass.
1: Wow.
0: This is like
1: the old West.
0: Yes, 6:30 in the evening. Officers for the Burlington Northern and Santa Fe Railway, my dad used to work, were fired upon by suspects trying to steal from the train.
1: Man.
0: In San Bernardino County. No officers hurt, thankfully, nor were any crew members. And now they're looking for these guys.
1: Jesse James is back.
0: No kidding. And that's Nimrod's in the News. 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
12: Voters are going to the polls today for primary elections in six states. South Carolina holds a special Senate primary following Senator Lindsey Graham's sudden death, with his sister Darlene among the Republican candidates. In Wisconsin, attention focuses on the Democratic primary for governor, where Francesca Hong has surged in recent polls. More than 200 people have died after a magnitude 7.4 earthquake struck Columbia yesterday. More than 2,700 people are missing as rescue crews search for survivors trapped under collapsed buildings. The Trump administration says it's closely monitoring the situation while Colombia's newly elected president has declared a state of emergency. Former Marine Robert Gilman is free after being released from Russian custody, where he had been held since 2022. President Trump says Russia agreed to release Gilman following his discussions with Russian President Vladimir Putin, who reportedly cited humanitarian concerns. Gilman is returning to the U.S. and is expected to arrive at Andrews Air Force Base tonight. A South Florida Democrat has grim predictions surrounding an executive order from President Trump that calls for a reduction in recommended childhood vaccinations. Congresswoman Lois Frankel says the president and HHS Secretary Robert F. Kennedy Jr. are pushing dangerous misinformation about life-saving vaccines.
13: Many children will probably end up not getting what they need. It's going to cost more to go to a doctor. And we're talking about vaccines that have saved millions of children from diseases that once killed them or paralyzed them, disabled them.
12: Among the seven vaccines that are being cut from the list of those recommended to kids are the flu shot and hepatitis B. The order makes those and others optional for parents who consult with their children's doctors. Trump administration officials say the executive order is about parental rights and religious freedom. Frankel is the representative for the Florida Congressional District that includes Mar-a-Lago.
11: I'm Chris Caraggio, NBC News Radio.
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12: A U.S. appeals court has declined to dismiss thousands of online safety lawsuits against major social media companies. In a ruling issued yesterday, the Ninth Circuit said Section 230 of the Communications Decency Act can be used as a defense against liability, but not to avoid being sued altogether. The lawsuits allege platforms owned by companies like Meta and TikTok encourage addictive behavior, fail to properly verify users' ages, and don't do enough to protect users from harmful content. Meta and TikTok argue the section should also protect them from lawsuits targeting the design of their platforms and sought to appeal before the litigation concludes. The court rejected that argument. A new law in Massachusetts eliminates barriers to late-term abortions. The Prioritizing Patient Access to Care Act was signed yesterday by Governor Maura Healey, a Democrat. Supporters note that under the new law, women will no longer have to go out of state to access the care they need. A judge is saying no to cameras and recordings in the courtroom for Nick Reiner's upcoming court hearing in Los Angeles. The 32-year-old is accused of killing his parents, iconic filmmaker Rob Reiner, and photographer Michelle Reiner at their home in Brentwood back in December. Judge Ruben Garcia has set the media rules for the August 17th court hearing, which will determine if Reiner can access a more than $1.5 million trust fund to help pay for his defense. Garcia is permitting laptops in the courtroom, but only for note-taking. All recording, photography, or broadcast of any kind is banned. The Powerball jackpot is now moving closer to $1 billion. More from Mark Mayfield.
18: There was no grand prize winner in Monday night's drawing, so Wednesday's will be worth at least $975 million, with a cash value of a little over $422 million. Tickets are $2 each. Odds of winning, roughly 1 in 292 million. I'm Mark Mayfield.
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0: The Markley, Van Camp, and Robbins Show. Jamie Markley, David Van Camp, Scott Robbins. Well, I guess we weren't too surprised that legacy media like ABC and NBC this morning did not cover the unearthed text from Anthony Fauci.
1: I was surprised. I really was surprised.
0: I didn't figure they'd cover it. They don't want their audience to know the truth.
1: How do you not do that, though? I mean,
0: and again, if you don't know what we're talking about,
1: big story, man.
0: The first text that was shared from Fauci's phone was him alerting other officials that, yeah, first trimester miscarriage is a possibility with the COVID vaccine.
1: Yeah. Nobody told anybody about that.
0: Nope. But that's not covered.
1: It's crazy.
0: So last night on Fox, Kayleigh McEnany was on. She

0: So if you really want to look at it, this was a pandemic that was not caused by nature or an act of nature. This was a pandemic that was caused by science. And I think the scientific community, Fauci, Collins, and others, felt they had to protect science, and so they created this roost to make people think that it came from the laboratory. There's no doubt that it, in my mind, that it came from the laboratory.
1: And then he talked about a book where it was written, and I've read enough on it. There's no way that it came from a wet market, just from the DNA of the whole thing.
2: Well, and Fauci himself, even in that diary, acknowledged, well, it definitely didn't come from the wet market. Now, I think he still wrote that he believed it was more than likely natural, but it didn't come from the wet market, though.
1: Yeah. By the way, he also said in that interview, yeah, they hid side effects because Fauci knew what was better for people than they, if they were armed with the information.
0: I think there was a concerted effort by some, including Fauci, that we didn't want any information to be out in the public that would discourage people from being vaccinated. So the whole issue of vaccine side effects or vaccine injury was real, or the fact that the vaccine didn't really work in preventing infection, because I had a number of patients in the spring of 2020 that were having their second or third episode of COVID, even though they've been vaccinated. You know, Biden was incorrect when he said this is an epidemic of the unvaccinated. We knew that the vaccinated, in fact, got infected because the vaccine was non-durable. So very disappointing, because I think there was a view that some have, and, you know, I think Tony was in this view, was that he knew better what was right for you than you knew better what was right for you. So he'd make his decision for you.
1: It's infuriating. And again, that the news organizations will not tell their audience the news.
3: That still irritates me when I hear somebody say that, because Biden.
1: Oh, yeah.
3: It's the pandemic of the unvaccinated.
1: Oh, and the shaming and the people losing their jobs.
3: Man.
1: I know, the whole thing.
3: Jeez.
1: I mean, it just all stinks.
3: It was such a
2: winter of death or whatever.
3: Right, David.
1: Oh,
3: no,
1: that's
3: yeah,
1: right.
3: The winter of death. Yes.
1: And if you're not vaccinated, you can't be getting together with relatives.
3: Yeah. Or you had to sit outside. Remember that one?
1: Yes.
3: If you were going to have people over, you had to just put the table outside.
1: Yes.
3: In Illinois or Michigan or Wisconsin in the winter.
1: That works. People did it.
3: Yeah. Yes.
1: Because they were like, well, we're trying to do the best we can to save grandma. Oh, it is. It's infuriating.
3: It is infuriating. Wiping the groceries off before you bring them in? That was another good one.
1: I think both of you guys did that, right? I think we all did it.
3: We all did it.
1: For a little while.
3: Yeah.
1: Hey, you feel like a dope. Mm-hmm. You look back on some of this stuff.
3: Well, it's stupid. You're leaving your groceries outside.
1: You're like, really?
3: You're hosing them off before you bring them in.
2: I did it twice with the Clorox wipes. And on the second time, I was like, because, you know, I had a newborn baby at home and all that.
1: Yep.
2: I was like, trying to be the protector and all that. And I'll never forget it, putting a Clorox wipe on a damn avocado and thinking, what am I doing here? This is ridiculous.
1: Yes. And again, dude, and this just so happened yesterday, I ran across this old audio file on my computer that was a certain player. I don't need to go into the details, but we heard a couple of clips yesterday after the show that we hadn't heard since November of 2021.
3: Yeah.
1: It was like this was the daily audio from that day. I'm like, oh, this might be interesting. And you're taken right back to it. This would have been the Today Show. Roll that.
4: Time COVID epicenter of South Florida. Infections are falling. But some parents with young kids don't see that as cause to start relaxing mask rules just yet.
5: One of the main reasons why it went down is probably because everybody has been wearing masks.
4: And now there are new concerns. Another wave of the virus is coming as we head into winter.
1: Like, how dare you, Florida?
3: Yeah.
1: It's awful.
3: Oh, they were. Yes.
1: Oh, and then they bring the kids in for the extra effect?
3: Mm-hmm.
4: This week, two of the biggest school districts in the country, Miami-Dade and Broward, ending months of acrimony, giving parents the choice about masking their kids. The Urbom family now rushing to get their kids vaccinated before sending them back to classrooms with unmasked students.
6: If they're not vaccinated and they're not wearing masks, I might feel a little uncomfortable around them and, like, maybe ask them to wear their masks.
1: It does. It ticks you off.
3: Oh, my gosh. It does. It does.
1: Because those

0: leaders knew about the mass.
1: Mm-hmm. You scare these little kids.
0: Yes. It is. It's infuriating.
1: Man.
0: All right.
1: Never good forget. Times. No, we won't forget, and we shouldn't forget.
0: No.
1: And, you know, again, Fauci should be held accountable.
0: 100%.
1: Everybody bitches about accountability. Well, let's get it going. Yes.
0: All right, let's move on to happier things, like someone that hates Thanksgiving.
2: That would be... That would be Francesca Hong. She is probably going to be the Democrat nominee for governor in Wisconsin. She's a far-left nut. One of the things that she's tweeted about before is that Thanksgiving should be canceled because it's racist or something. Now, her spokeswoman, talking to the New York Times, gave this statement and said, hey, those past tweets were written peak woke back in the 2020s. It's still the 2020s, apparently. That's not something that they're aware of. And then just last week, Francesca Hong said this on CNN.
0: Okay.
3: Thanksgiving is also a time that's incredibly painful for many people in our communities. And so I think there I wanted to make sure that people understood that there are multiple views.
0: That's not exactly distancing yourself from your prior tweets.
1: I've never known anyone.
2: How do you not have a ready-to-go answer about whether or not you like Thanksgiving? Like, as an aspiring American politician, you're in the closing days of the primary, you're being asked about Thanksgiving and whether or not it's good.
1: Mm-hmm. Do you know or know anybody who knows anyone who's felt that way about Thanksgiving?
0: Well, you don't know
1: how painful it is.
0: You don't know of the ancestors of people that were on stolen land, Scott. Isn't that what she's getting at?
1: I guess I don't.
0: Yeah.
1: Yeah, I didn't realize it was painful.
0: Who knows, man? And really, that's what you're going to stand on? Please. We live in the United States of America, okay? People are happy with the United States of America. I mean, it's got its issues, and we got plenty of loons now, but, I mean, this is the greatest country that's ever existed.
1: How about if before the meal you do the acknowledgement? Would that make you feel better?
2: Oh, some people do.
1: Oh, I believe you. Yeah, I don't have a hard time believing that, no.
0: What dopey white people do?
2: Yes, I have witnessed this.
0: Oh, no!
1: You have?
2: I have.
0: You poor son of a gun.
2: Yes.
1: You were somewhere where they did acknowledgement before you ate?
2: I'm related to some lefties, yes.
1: Get out of here. Yeah.
2: But yeah, they did the land acknowledgement. You know, before we begin, we just want to... This is like before
1: Holy
2: the prayer,
1: smokes.
2: You know?
0: Oh, yeah.
1: Holy smokes.
0: Yeah.
1: And I'm going out in the garage and eating. I'll see y'all later.
0: Yeah. And listen, David, I want to say you're a gracious guy. You're a forgiving guy. And you would never say it. And that's why I say it sometimes. You deserve better. And I'll leave it at that.
1: Land acknowledgement.
0: I'm telling you, if you're a daily listener, whatever, David Van Camp deserves better.
1: Was the house you were celebrating on being acknowledged? Was there?
2: It was everything. Everything. We want to acknowledge that the first people in this nation have been treated very cruelly by America, and we haven't done nearly enough to atone for that. Blah blah blah blah blah. Anyway, here's the turkey. All right.
0: Mm-hmm.
1: Wow.
0: Yeah.
1: Oh my.
0: Yeah. And if it was that one cousin, the turkey was also stolen. But I think he's in jail now.
1: Yeah. Right. Yeah.
2: Got a couple cousins in jail.
1: Did you get permission from the turkey to stuff it?
0: There you go. Boy, we don't have time for this right now. This is something I got to play for you guys. I don't know if you've heard it. And it's a dude that, the way I understand it, grew up in Iran, but has been in the United States and talks about an Islamic center being built and why that's a bad idea. And it's passionate. Well, I need a little more time. Oh, something else. Did you hear Andrew Cuomo? He's the one guy. And this guy doesn't have a career anymore. He's done. But they'll put him on, you know, different cable news programs and talk about the Democratic Socialists. And he's just like, this is stupid.
4: With the presidency. They want to do away with the Supreme Court. They want to do away with the U.S. Senate. They want no borders. These are all unworkable policies.
0: Well, yeah. This is crazy to me.
2: Unworkable policies, says the guy who crammed a bunch of sick old people into nursing homes during COVID. And when that guy's calling you out for having bad policies, oh boy.
0: No kidding.
1: What am I going to do with... 57
0: oh, it was
1: ventilators or whatever.
0: Ventilators.
1: Yeah.
0: Who's going to die? We need to find that clip.
1: That was a good one.
0: Yeah.
1: What am I going to do with?
0: Yes.
1: Okay.
0: Uh-huh. Happen to see this, too. Cornell University banning students this year from preparing wild game in communal kitchens after two students skinned and butchered a black bear last year. Mm. Yeah.
1: Okay.
0: I'll ask David, is that good eating?
2: I don't know. I've never had black bear before.
0: So you've had...
2: I'd try it.
0: Yeah, you try it once.
1: RFK, the guest host.
0: He chopped its head off just to examine it.
1: Yeah.
0: All right. The five stories we're watching today and much more straight ahead.

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19: I'm meteorologist Hunter McCullough with Northern News Now. Low temperatures tonight getting down into the 50s and 60s. Partly to mostly cloudy skies. Some patchy fog is possible in some locations early parts of our Wednesday. Otherwise Wednesday, high temperatures getting back into the 70s and 80s. Partly to mostly cloudy skies. And then we'll see a chance for some showers and a couple thunderstorms late Wednesday into early parts of our Thursday. With Northern News Now, I'm Hunter McCullough for 610 and FM 103.9 KDAL.

0: Camp and Robbins Show. Jamie Markley, David Van Camp, Scott Robbins. You know what it's time for?
1: Of course.
0: Yeah. The five stories we're watching today.
2: 1, 2, 3, 4, 5.
3: Okay, number five, the Washington Post is reporting that an Iranian assassination attempt prompted a secret presidential extraction from Turkey last month, where Trump was secretly transferred from the Air Force One plane to a different plane, while the White House publicly maintained that he was aboard Air Force One. And the journos are mad. They're like, you're using us as a human shield? Well, you don't know that. You don't know what the nature of the threat was.
0: Exactly.
4: A myth around here about how information's been shared with the press corps.
3: Then it's like, oh, they didn't tell us while it was happening. Really? They didn't tell people whose job it is to tell everyone what's going on that the president secretly escaped on a different plane?
0: Right now he's on a different plane. We want to let Iran know exactly where he is.
1: It's just nuts. Yeah.
3: All right. Right. Number four, a former Tennessee boss for Taylor Farms, you know, they've been linked to the whole explosive diarrhea thing.
0: Oh, yeah.
3: He allegedly stole more than $32 million from Taylor Farms, and this is a sprawling scheme that bankrolled a $5.5 million Hawaii mansion, a 400-acre California ranch, and lavish spending on gambling and women. This is according to a federal lawsuit that's been filed now. Brian Thurer, who ran Taylor Farms in Tennessee for roughly 14 years, is the gambling and girls individual in question.
0: I bet parties at his place were eventful.
3: Yeah.
1: Yeah.
0: By the way, did you see they're expanding the old recall to include salsa and guacamole?
1: Well, yeah, I did see that.
0: Yeah.
3: You got the jalapenos in there and stuff.
0: Yeah.
1: Just over. Just boom.
3: number three. Just blow it up.
1: It just imploded. I mean,
3: someone quick tell Pete Hegseth that they're running drugs at Taylor Farms.
5: Yeah, no kidding.
3: Number three, private text messages show Anthony Fauci was concerned about the COVID vaccine potentially causing miscarriages for women in their first trimester. Number two, President Trump has suggested that his administration is looking for ways to get around the old Biden auto pin pardon of Anthony Fauci. And number one, war with Iran. The Pentagon is apparently kind of scrambling to get more missiles after this conflict and other conflicts around the world. Those are the top five stories that we are watching today. 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
0: Here was a story. The rise of platonic co-parenting. Some single parent besties are moving in together after breaking up with their spouses, while others are deciding to platonically have children with longtime friends or like-minded non-traditionalists.
1: Really?
0: Yeah. Yep. The story goes, it sounds like the kind of fantasy you dream up with your childhood best friend.
3: The fantasy?
0: Yeah. I think this must be for girls because this is no dude I ever knew. Let's live together and raise each other's kids as siblings. But for a growing number of millennials, it's becoming a reality. It takes a village.
3: Uh-huh.
0: That's the next header. Some single-parent besties are moving in together after breaking up with their spouses, while others, and mentioned, non-traditionalists, sometimes using new apps that are like Hinge for co-parenting. And they talk about an NPR journalist, Aisha Rasko.
3: Uh-huh.
0: Saying that she and her college best friend bought a house together, saving thousands of dollars on mortgages and nannies by raising their collective five children together. A setup that's sometimes called a momune.
1: So it's woman and women and women?
0: Well, yes.
1: Okay.
0: Yeah. Then there are friends with ticking biological clocks who choose to have children together, a movement that's given rise to apps like Modamily, which connects people who want to start a family via dating, sperm donation, and platonic co-parenting. Users have gone from 30,000 in 2020 to 100,000 last year, according to the New York Times. Okay, so every piece of research would tell you, best outcome for a kid is to have a dad, mom in the house.
1: Yeah.
0: Right?
1: Mm-hmm.
0: But apparently these people at least to me, seemed so self-consumed. Well, I just want a baby.
3: Yeah, that's about you, not the kid.
0: I just want it about me. I want to fulfill me.
3: Yeah.
0: It's not about the kid. I'm not going to do what's best for the kid. I don't understand it, man. It's crazy to me.
3: Self-obsessed, man.
0: It is. Very much so.
1: But, I mean, I guess for some dude somewhere, it's a living.
0: What, just donating?
1: Yeah, that's all you're doing.
0: I guess.
1: Might as well make money.
0: All right.
1: Yep.
0: A guy that says he survived jihadism says Islamic Center a bad idea. Next.

0: 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I'm Chris Caraccio.
1: Voters are going to the polls today for primary elections in six states. South Carolina holds a special Senate primary following Senator Lindsey Graham's sudden death, with his sister Darlene among the Republican candidates. In Wisconsin, attention focuses on the Democratic primary for governor, where Francesca Hong has surged in recent polls. More than 200 people have died after a magnitude 7.4 earthquake struck Columbia yesterday. More than 2,700 people are missing as rescue crews search for survivors trapped under collapsed buildings. The Trump administration says it's closely monitoring the situation. Former Marine Robert Gilman is free after being released from Russian custody, where he had been held since 2022. President Trump says Russia agreed to release Gilman following his discussions with Russian President Vladimir Putin, who reportedly cited humanitarian concerns. Gilman is returning to the U.S. and is expected to arrive at Andrews Air Force Base tonight.
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0: 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Jamie Markley, David Van Camp, Scott Robbins. Who deleted more than 100 YouTube videos?
1: Oh, that would be Abdul El-Sayed.
0: Why?
1: Before launching his campaign, well, he removed 100 videos, or actually more than 100 videos on YouTube from 2022 to 2024. Transcripts show him, you know, floating things like replacing the Second Amendment, ending July 4th fireworks, also blasting the GOP on the border, and saying that, yeah, we need to reimagine football. That, like, football is a public health crisis or something like that. And I'll tell you, man, this dude is just a walking ad for Republicans. Because could you imagine college football season comes around?
2: Oh, my gosh.
1: You got Michigan and Michigan State playing, and they're just placing ads highlighting that this guy says you shouldn't watch football.
2: Exactly.
1: But his campaign now says, guess what? Those don't reflect his beliefs today.
2: Got it.
1: You know, he was a mixed up crazy kid 2 years ago.
0: Right. Yeah, he's evolved.
1: Sure.
0: Yeah.
2: Okay. Yeah. I had mentioned this. I happened to see it. It was on X earlier. And this is a dude that got up and spoke at a meeting in McKinley, Texas.
1: McKinney.
2: McKinney, sorry. My page just went out. A little freaked out. Anyway, I think I got the swearing out of it. There was only one word, if I remember right.
3: Hand close to the button. Just
2: well, they're talking about an Islamic center there. And he's saying, bad idea. And you need to wake up. And there's nothing else for me to really say other than just to play it for you and see what you think. And here he goes.
4: Hello, my name is Eddie Issa. I'm a Sharia law survivor from Iran. And I'm here to tell you, this is a dangerous ideology you're allowing in their country. Every country that is Islamic now, it used to be a Christian country. And we were soft Christians and we allowed these people to come in, bring their Sharia law into their countries and slowly kill us off left and right. Let me make it very clear to you. Christianity is a personal relationship with God where it says, but render unto Caesar's what is Caesar's, render unto God what is God's. Islam is Sharia law, deen wa dawa, religion and state, which is not even compatible with the American thing. And when these people will use taqiyya to lie to you, to manipulate you, because whenever Islam is little, they will lie to you and tell you they come in peace. This is level one. Level two is what's happening in UK right now.
2: Before we get to that, I've mentioned this before. Buddy of mine that grew up Muslim and came to America basically to convert people to Islam and then found Christ. And I've mentioned before, we've had conversations. It's almost exactly what he just said. But you got to understand, he always say, Americans and Christians are so naive. I mean, they're lying because of what the ultimate goal is. And that's part of it. But anyway.
4: Where you have two-tier policing, where you have like the blasphemy laws, Islamophobia, racism, all this nonsense that they talk about. First of all, Islam is not a race. So anytime you criticize Islam, they will use the race card. But there's all every country has this disgusting ideology inside their country, including my own country, Iran, Russia. Islamophobia is another made-up bullshit because they don't want you to criticize their death cult. That's why
2: they got swear word out there.
3: Yeah, I saw that. Yeah.
2: Did you notice that?
3: Yeah, I did.
2: See, no need to worry, Scott. Mm-hmm.
4: Death cult. Yeah. That's why they will put that. That's why they push it in UK. In every country they go to, M103 is in Canada right now. They deliberately try to silence us. And the worst people that are trapped in it is Muslims themselves because they can't leave that death cult because they're told if you question that disgusting book, you're called a kufar and they get killed over it, just like my friends who are apostates in prison or dead right now in Iran. I'm telling you, this is a bad idea and you're going to regret not listening to people like us who lived under Sharia law.
0: Thank you, Eddie.
2: They brought the house down?
3: Yeah.
2: Yeah.
3: Well.
2: Well, it takes guts to get up there and say that,
3: sure
2: too.
3: Sure does.
2: You can, you know, because courage gets thrown around a lot.
3: Well, your life's on the line.
2: Well, yeah.
3: By doing that.
2: Yeah. No doubt about it.
3: Gee whiz.
2: Sorry, you ready for your big three?
3: Yeah, let's do it.
2: Casey ready?
3: I don't know.
2: Yeah, he's ready. Yeah, we're good.
5: Are you ready?
6: One, two, buckle my shoe off.
5: It's the three most important news stories of the day.
6: I hit the trifecta!
5: Well, at least according to Scott Robbins. It's the trifecta on the Markley, Van Camp, and Robbins Show.
0: Every day about this time, Scott Robbins' top three stories helped by his hero.
7: I'm Casey Kasem.
3: I didn't know he had a car that brought him every day.
2: Yeah.
3: He had a driver and everything?
2: Yeah.
7: Yes.
2: Man. You think he rides his bike?
3: No, I just thought he drove himself, but he doesn't. He's got a driver.
1: He's not going to drive himself.
2: No.
3: Man.
2: I mean, I know people ride a lot of bikes.
7: People ride a lot of bikes all the time.
2: I know, but he's got a driver. Yes.
7: I'm ready.
1: Yeah. Okay. I thought you already knew that because that's why we reduced your salary so that we could cover the cost of his driver.
3: I thought it was just, you know, that's the way it is. But, yeah, okay.
2: Yeah.
3: It's the cost of his driver.
1: Yeah.
7: Three.
1: Gosh. Number three. A man with a very unfortunate world record title. He's getting his hopes up now.
3: Cashing in on his endowment fund. North Carolina man, who dubbed his appendage the world's smallest, might finally get a happy ending after all. He has a date set for the enhancement operation. They're going to increase the size and girth of said appendage, and he didn't have the money to get it done, so he crowdsourced it, crowdfunded it, and got the money. He's got enough money to get it done, so they're going to increase the manhood with semi-permanent dermal filler. To also increase
2: what?
3: The girth. They're going to fill it. I guess they're going to create
2: filler?
3: Like a canoe. And
2: a canoe?
1: A canoe.
3: Kind of like a canoe type thing and then fill it and attach it. So somehow. I don't know. I'm not a doctor. I don't know how this is done.
2: Canoe.
3: Well, they're going to fill it. They're going to use filler.
2: I was going to ask if people could ride it, but I don't even want to say that.
3: No.
2: What do you mean? It's hollowed out?
3: No, I don't know if it's hollowed out.
2: What are we talking about?
3: Just saying they take whatever it is to fill it in. Plastic or whatever they use to mold it.
2: Oh, okay.
3: Like you fire it a kill or something. I don't know.
2: No.
3: It's got the kiln going in the background. I don't know. But I mean, I didn't get into detail on it, but he says that he's been miserable because of this. And
2: well,
3: it hasn't led to any sort of action that he'd like to have at some point in time.
2: Wow. See, there's a bunch of questions you could ask, but
3: I don't have the answers to them.
2: Are you saying that he would have had the opportunities, but then it's the moment, and people are like, well, forget it.
3: Right, exactly.
2: Yeah. No, that's not true.
3: He's
2: really?
3: A nice-looking guy. I mean, he's got the beard. He's got, you know, he's a nice-looking dude. He's not, by any stretch of the imagination, hideous. It's just downstairs was unfortunate, and he wants to take care of that.
2: Well,
3: and good luck to him, by the way.
2: I'll tell you what. Man.
7: Now, on with the countdown.
2: That's the thing. You got your top three stories of the day, and there was a conundrum whether to go with that story or then the story about abortion on demand.
3: Up to 9 months in Massachusetts, yes.
2: Because that was signed by the governor,
1: which is crazy. They broke out into applause.
3: It's insane. Okay, that's my second story, then. We'll just go with it.
7: Two.
3: Might as well, right? Yeah. I mean, it was that crazy governor. What is her name? Mara?
1: Yeah. Mara Healey, yeah.
3: Mara Healey, yeah. Who decided it was a good idea. And so they've decided that right up until, you give birth. And if you decide at that point in time, I'm not really cut out for this, they will kill the child.
1: That is freaking demonic,
3: man. She signed this into legislation, makes it much easier for women to receive an abortion later in their pregnancies, making Massachusetts laws among the country's broadest. And handing the governor a legislative win as she wages her reelection bid. Ain't that something?
2: Man,
3: so to help her become elected, this is what you sign into law.
2: Then you got to imagine there'd be other governors out there like J.B. Pritzker going, we got to up our game.
3: Well, and they talked about this deal, and it was, by the way, and signed in the last scheduled hours of the session. But it can terminate the pregnancies at 24 weeks or after. So after means up until birth.
2: Wow.
3: State law used to allow abortion at the stage only under specific circumstances, including to preserve a patient's life. The new law leaves the decision to end the pregnancy entirely to the professional judgment of a physician. Who, of course, is there with the mother.
7: And the countdown continues.
2: That's just terrible. All right, Scott Robbins,
3: right,
2: top three of the day.
7: And finally, one.
1: Ratings for the Hall of Fame NFL preseason game.
3: Yeah, outdid the NBA Finals. 7 million people tuned in. this to the Panthers Cardinals Hall of Fame game.
2: Panthers Cardinals.
3: I know, right?
2: Now beat the NBA Finals?
3: Well, the NBA playoffs.
2: Oh, okay.
3: 7 million people tuned in to watch it. The most watched Hall of Fame game ever. Since 2017, I guess. They had approximately the same amount.
2: Wow.
3: Gosh dang. Football, man.
1: Well, you got to get the soccer out of your mouth. You know, that's the thing.
3: You might be right about that.
2: That's true.
3: What
2: was your other story that you just held back that you put the other one in?
3: Oh, gosh. Middle school teacher to be arrested under new grooming law.
2: Oh,
3: there's
2: no.
3: There's a new law that went into effect, and again, this was in Kentucky. It's a middle school teacher, Sadie Flores, 25 years old, busted Friday and charged with grooming a minor. 4 years after marrying her husband, David, and a year after giving birth to their first child, a daughter. And now this is interesting because this no sex act took place,
2: okay,
3: but the grooming was going on. So she was charged under this new law that says if you're caught grooming and we have evidence of you doing so,
2: mm-hmm,
3: and in this case it was a 14-year-old boy, then we can charge you for that, and it's a sex crime. Even though no sex was committed, no act that was actually finished or done. It was all the grooming process.
2: Wow.
3: And they've got all kinds of evidence that this was going on.
2: It is remarkable. You can find one of these stories every other week.
3: You can. And again, I mean, I saw her picture.
2: Yes.
3: And I think if it's the same one I saw anyway, I believe it is, then she, again, isn't, you know, Quasimodo. I mean, so but you know what I mean?
1: Pleasant looking lady.
3: Yeah, exactly.
1: I wouldn't say, you know, not smoke show or anything.
3: Not that, but certainly not anybody who would be deviant like that. You wouldn't think anyway. But a 14-year-old boy was involved, and apparently that's the new law. And this is the first time it was actually tried.
2: Okay.
3: And the first to be arrested under the new grooming law.
2: You know, real quick on that, because people always say, what is the psychology behind that? Because it seems like you're happily married, but there's sometimes a middle school kid, high school kid, whatever.
3: Yeah.
2: And they'll talk about primarily by unmet emotional and intimacy needs, personal social immaturity, and cognitive distortions rather than classic predatory sexual deviancy. Does that make sense, or is that just gobbledygook?
3: Yeah, it kind of does. Yeah.
2: Which one more than any other?
3: The emotional part, I suppose.
2: The social immaturity or the unmet emotional intimacy?
3: Unmet emotional intimacy kind of thing, I guess. Maybe both. Maybe it's a combo. I don't know.
2: You're shaking your head, David. You're not buying it.
1: Well, no, I think it's, you know, maybe you don't look the way that you think you need to look, or you're lonely.
3: Yeah.
1: And you have somebody who looks at you like you're a goddess.
2: But a lot of times they're married. Doesn't their husband do that for them?
1: Maybe
2: no?
1: Maybe not. Maybe the flame is extinguished. You said that she had a kid, right?
3: Yeah, had a kid.
1: So maybe dad's a little stressed and, you know, not really taking care of her the way that she needs to be taken care of. And then here's this kid. You're emotionally stuck in high school.
2: Yeah. Oh, boy.
1: It's weird.
6: Don't be cruel, teddy bear.
2: Okay, whatever, Case.
3: Nobody said anything about her being called teddy bear, him.
2: Okay,
3: teddy
2: bear. Yes.
6: And there you have it.
2: Got it. Scott Robbins, trifecta.
3: Take a limo trip home, Casey.
2: Man, for Nimrod's in the news,
3: oof.
2: Dude in Houston's in trouble. He threatened the governor's office. You know why?
3: Nope.
2: We'll tell you. And a news update and more next.

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12: Here's a Northland News Radio weather update. I'm meteorologist Hunter McCullough with Northern News Now. Low temperatures tonight getting down into the 50s and 60s. Partly to mostly cloudy skies. Some patchy fog is possible in some locations early parts of our Wednesday. Otherwise Wednesday, high temperatures getting back into the 70s and 80s. Partly to mostly cloudy skies. And then we'll see a chance for some showers and a couple thunderstorms late Wednesday into early parts of our Thursday. With Northern News Now, I'm Hunter McCullough for 610 and FM 103.9 KDAL.
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14: There are some stories that are just so dark and heartbreaking. I hesitate to even bring them to the show, but this is...
13: Okay, good. So let's move on because I know what it is.
14: Yeah.
13: Oh, my gosh.
14: Last week, there was a 7-year-old in Cincinnati, William Evans Ellis, who was, he's a boy with special needs, and he was found in a closet dead with duct tape, bound with duct tape, and he was tortured to death. The local news is saying three women arrested. No, it was his biological mom and two dudes who identify as women. The dad is also trans, but hasn't been charged with this. They apparently would punish him because he misgendered them.
13: Oh, my gosh.
14: The state of Ohio needs to put these people to death.
13: Today. Soon.
14: Yeah.
13: No doubt. All right. Let's get the Nimrods.
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19: I love the poorly educated.
13: Well, just a regular moron here. Although he did threaten a public official. This is out of Houston. Yeah, Travis County. Joseph Osmond, he's 35, faces one third-degree felony count of terroristic threat against a public servant because he claims the governor took away his right to watch anime. And then even talked about it.
20: It's affecting everybody, even over the ages of 18. I had a mental breakdown at the end of the day. I allegedly left the voicemail. I don't even remember what I said during the thing. I don't even feel like that was the exact words that I said. I don't know. I'd have to listen to the recording over again.
13: Oh, it's a threat. You mother bleepers in my anime, and that's Nimrod's in the news.
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24: The first polls in today's primary elections closed in a matter of hours. Key contests are taking place in Alabama, Connecticut, Minnesota, Vermont, Wisconsin, and in South Carolina, where there is a special Senate primary after Senator Lindsey Graham's sudden death. Millions in the Midwest, Ohio Valley, and the Northeast are dealing with another round of severe storms and flash flooding this afternoon. A tornado warning just expired for a big chunk of Cincinnati, and an earlier warning is over for Chicago. Over 770,000 people are without power across Ohio, Illinois, and Indiana, with numbers expected to rise as the storms roll on. Luigi Mangione is back in his cell after an appearance in state court today. Lawyers for the man accused of killing UnitedHealthcare CEO Brian Thompson want permission for a live broadcast of the trial, while the judge approved an overflow courtroom for more people to have access. Mangione's state murder trial is scheduled to start September 8th, and then he will have a federal trial next year. President Trump is traveling to the Buckeye State tonight to attend the 2026 Patriot Games finale. It's a sporting competition created by the White House to celebrate America's 250th anniversary, featuring one male and one female athlete from each of the 50 states. More than 2,000 video gamers have been hired as air traffic controllers by the FAA. Wendy Swanson has more.
25: U.S. Transportation Secretary Sean Duffy made the announcement in a social media post over the weekend. The hirings were made after the agency launched a campaign in April looking for the next generation of air traffic controllers that had qualities like problem-solving skills and multitasking abilities. The FAA said the hiring effort was focused on reaching talented young people pursuing alternative career paths. It added that several controllers pointed to gaming as an influence on their ability to think quickly, stay focused, and manage complexity.
18: I'm Chris Caraggio, NBC News Radio.
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24: A developing Pacific system could affect Hawaii as soon as this weekend, the National Hurricane Center says. The system is about 1,100 miles east-southeast of Hawaii Island. It now has a 30% chance of developing within 2 days and a 70% chance within 1 week. Forecasters say Hawaii's winds, seas, and weather could change as early as Thursday, depending on the system's track. President Trump's media company, the company behind Truth Social, is reporting a nearly $240 million loss for the second quarter. Trump Media and Technology Group yesterday reported that revenue was up 89% compared to the same time last year. Most of those losses were attributed to unrealized losses on digital assets and equity securities. Shares dropped 8% at market close. The NCAA and FBI are teaming up to stop a rash of crimes against student athletes.
3: Tammy Trujillo has details.
5: They've announced a partnership to educate athletes about keeping their private images safe online and how to avoid becoming victims of sexploitation. The feds say strong social media presences and name, image, likeness money are making student athletes targets of bad actors who steal the images, then demand money to keep them from going public.
3: Joint Base Charleston has been renamed Joint Base Lindsey Graham in honor of the late senator in South Carolina. A ceremony was held yesterday in Charleston with Secretary of War Pete Hegseth, Treasury Secretary Scott Bessent, and Graham's sister, Senator Darlene Graham, all in attendance. Graham died unexpectedly on July 11th at the age of 71. July was the hottest month on record for the contiguous United States. According to the National Oceanic and Atmospheric Administration, average temperatures across 48 states and Washington, D.C. reached 76.9 degrees, narrowly surpassing previous records set back in July of 1936 and 2012. Overnight temperatures were especially notable, averaging 64.2 degrees, the warmest monthly nighttime average ever recorded, and nearly 4 degrees above the long-term average. I'm Chris Caraggio, NBC News Radio.
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11: Welcome to the BS Show. I'm Bob Sansevier, coming to you from the Smart Start MN and Brad Sean Bryan Studios. Let's get right to it. We are joined by Amy Fredrickson. She was the first woman to be the majority leader in the Minnesota Senate, co-host of Wrong About Everything, co-owner of Momentum Advocacy. She is an international political pundit, and she also does things on the national level and on the state level, and you will see her tonight doing just that. 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Now, Amy, what time should people start tuning in? 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
11: what
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11: you have
31: yeah,
11: to say.
31: Please join me on Channel 4. You can tune in. Polls close at 8, so I'd start paying attention around 8:30.
11: What time are you going to actually be on? Will they be on air prior to that?
31: It's going to be all, yeah, we're kind of staying on, and they'll do on and off hits. And you can, the other place you can look, so you can go live to their broadcast, but you can also stream it. So
11: okay.
31: We'll be doing streaming as well. And so just in your Google machine, put in WCCO TV stream, and you'll pull it up and you can see that. So we'll be doing live hits on the main station, like the main broadcast for the news, and we'll be doing streaming on additional commentary and additional results on streaming.
11: Absolutely, yeah. Check that out. And now, So do you see this being, what do you think will be the biggest surprise of the evening, or do you anticipate any?

0: That will be the biggest surprise of the evening because Mike Lindell, a few weeks ago, Trump gave an endorsement. And if you look at polls across the country, that endorsement has put someone over the top, right? I mean, you had like Texas, where Ken Paxton, the Texas Attorney General, beat out John Cornyn, a seated U.S. senator. And he has Trump's endorsement. So now, part of that could be Cornyn as well. And Mike Lindell comes with his own set of unique baggage
1: Yes,
0: that
1: he
0: others
1: does.
0: don't, but and still he does. I mean, like, he is a flawed candidate, folks. He recently endorsed last week Royce White, who is,
1: A nut job.
0: multiple domestic abuse. Like, it's not good, folks. But So I think that would be the biggest surprise. The least surprising will be Klobo. And then, yeah, this
1: Klobo.
0: really is going to be down to the wire for the DFL on Angie Craig versus Peggy Flanagan. And I've like if Peggy, if Lieutenant Governor Flanagan pulls it out, despite all the fraud that by the way, her partner Tim Walz stepped down off the ballot as a result of the fraud that went on during their
1: And did not
0: administration.
1: endorse his lieutenant governor.
0: No, did not. He did not endorse, but there was a proxy endorsement. There's no other way to look at it
1: His
0: in
1: wife.
0: that his wife endorsed Angie Craig.
1: Yep. And you know, Amy, to me, this Craig versus Flanagan battle for the Senate is the best thing to happen to the Republican Party because if not for that, Democrats would go to the primary day and say, I want a Republican ballot to vote for Mike Lindell so that he would be the one facing Klobuchar, because they know what that would do to the down ballot. It would destroy and damage the Republicans. But I think because that Craig Flanagan is going to be so tight, they almost have to. If you're a Democrat who's going to vote, you have to vote in the Democratic primary to make your choice there. So that's the best thing that, and again, the Republicans aren't doing anything to help themselves. They're getting help from the Democrats on this.
0: No, and it's always dangerous. I would say, like, it's always dangerous for one party or the other to decide, well, I don't really have a primary. I'm going to go try to meddle in the other party.
1: I think
0: I
1: that's what killed
0: you be
1: Pawlenty.
0: careful what you wish for, right?
1: I think Pawlenty got hurt by
0: But
1: that when he ran a few years ago.
0: So it's but so that's I think that's it. And this has repercussions. Why should it care? Well, first of all, everybody should care, right? Like, people are like, well, yeah, but that comes out in November. No, you get to actually decide who you prefer to have on the ballot in November today. So that's the that. And also, like, this will have repercussions. Peggy Flanagan is by far the more progressive candidate. She's got the Walz Flanagan baggage of fraud. And I have to think that would be a better someone that might be a better person for the Republicans to have on the ballot, right? There just seems to be more versus Angie Craig, who frankly, she took a pink district in District 2 and she won it by 14 points last time.
1: Yeah.
0: So you really can't, you like, from an electability standpoint, that CD2 that Angie Craig won and turned blue in the last elections, darkly blue, was at best a leans Republican district.
1: Well, see,
0: So
1: to
0: yeah,
1: me,
0: that's
1: I would prefer to see Angie Craig, not that I'll vote for her, but prefer to see her because if she wound up winning, I would not be as concerned as if Flanagan did because of the progressive angle there and the fact that she was involved in running the government, our government, when all this fraud took place.
0: Right.
1: So
0: So
1: that's a big
0: it's
1: concern of
0: just going
1: mine.
0: to be a big night, folks. Like, this is a big night, and it's and again, for the Republican side, as you alluded to, right? What does a Lindell for governor, should he prevail tonight, mean for Republicans in general, who are already going to be facing headwinds in November, based on the president's popularity? It's always a rough year for the president, in his midterms. This is what that's called, right?
1: Yep.
0: And then you have a president who's at his lowest approval ratings ever. Tariffs have driven up food costs. Like, we've given up trying to control that inflation. Gas prices are
1: Fuel,
0: still through the roof.
1: ridiculous.
0: I mean, Iran war now that we were told was for nuclear, this making sure we didn't have a nuclear Iran. Now we're hearing, well, the president's willing to give that up to open the Strait of Hormuz. What did
1: What?
0: we go to war for then? Yes.
1: Exactly. Oh, it's absurd.
0: What did we go to war if not to hold the line on the nuclear Iran?
1: You know what?
0: Like,
1: I'm
0: what are you
1: baffled by
0: talking about?
1: there was I saw

0: stat last night that 7 of 8 people he endorsed are basically have won their primaries. And I don't understand if his approval rating is so low, how is this happening? I don't trust these ratings, these approval ratings. And what do you think of Kalshi?
1: Because it's Republican base voting. The people who vote in a primary, about 20% of Minnesotans, 20 to 25 maximum, are going to get out tonight.
0: Yes.
1: Approximately. It is it's the most, base Republicans. And that's who votes in all these primaries, particularly Minnesota. We should move up our primary, by the way. I'm going to throw that in. An August primary is far too late. We should have an earlier primary, June at the latest, even earlier, to decide these things.
0: By have some August, time.
1: People are going back to school. It's summer. They're at the cabin. They're getting ready for the state fair. We have such a late primary. It's silly.
0: No question about it. And I don't know. I mean, will it ever change, though?
1: The legislature just has to do that. Well, yeah, the legislature has to vote, and they should.
0: They wouldn't count on that. Now, I got to ask you about this, because I think what's happening with the WNBA, this Enes Kanter Freedom, who's a human rights activist, and he has put his, he's been out there for a number of years when he believes in a cause. He said he's going to, he wants to be in the WNBA, and he's trying to force them to make a decision. And they're all in a twist because they don't know what to do about, they have to define what a woman is. And that's something the WNBA doesn't want to do. But see, Kanter to me, and Kanter Freedom, because he added Freedom to his last name, NBA player, center, he had a decent career. But now Royce White jumps on board, and to me, he's made a mockery of what Kanter or Freedom is trying to do. I'm just, this Royce White, he is out there, and he's been out there since he was in high school.
1: And just read a little bit about him, campaign finance violations, strip clubs that he spent his campaign money on. He was a terrible candidate for Republicans. He's really just says whatever comes into his head. But look, the women in sports, and that question is really a big one, because women's sports have so long been in the shadows, and we're finally starting to see some real interest and excitement about ladies sports. It's so important. And there just is a physical difference. There's just a physical difference that comes with,
0: absolutely.
1: I don't want to, it's not being cruel. It's just being real.
0: No,
1: and it's supporting women in sports, in my opinion.
0: Here's the important distinction. If you could be against, as I am, against biological males playing in girls and women's sports and still be supportive of someone who's transgender, if that's what believe, I'm fine with that. That doesn't bother me in the least. If you happen to be transgender, it bothers me if you want to play on a girl's team and you're a biological male. I mean, what with Title IX, the fights that women made to get what they had, and now the WNBA is, they have horrible leadership, and it's the commissioner, it's the coaches, it's the officials, and it's a lot of the players. They're all cracked. They just don't have a compass, and they definitely need something to guide them better than where they have been heading, and it's just, it's not a good thing. Now, I haven't seen anything, Amy. We talked about it last week. No one in the media has really dug deep on where Mike Lindell lives and what home is. Is it Texas or is it here? Why?
1: Well, let me tell you, should he win tonight, it will become the news story.
0: It should have been the news story already.
1: It should have been a news story already. And that's a problem. And if he is truly a resident, then great, great. But, it's not. And maybe someone dug into it and there wasn't anything there, but then
0: tell us.
1: Story.
0: All right. And let me tell you again that Amy will be on WCCO tonight, 8 o'clock. You're going to be, as you said, they're going to be cutting in primary night. You're going to be giving the results, and you're going to be giving you're going to be breaking it down for people, which is important because a lot of people haven't been following it that closely, but I want to know what's happening. And I want you to know this, the BS Show will take a quick break and we'll be right back.
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0: This is Bob Sansiver, host of the BS Show, and I have known Ed Cohn and Mike Friedberg for many, many years. 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
6: I'm meteorologist Hunter McCullough with Northern News Now. Low temperatures tonight getting down into the 50s and 60s. Partly to mostly cloudy skies. Some patchy fog is possible in some locations early parts of our Wednesday. Otherwise, Wednesday, high temperatures getting back into the 70s and 80s. Partly to mostly cloudy skies. And then we'll see a chance for some showers and a couple thunderstorms late Wednesday into early parts of our Thursday. With Northern News Now, I'm Hunter McCullough for 610 and FM 103.9 KDAL.
0: We are joined by Brian McDaniel. He is an attorney. He is an award-winning producer. He is a professor at Concordia University. He is you're a lobbyist, and you and Amy Fredrickson own Momentum Advocacy. You and she and a few others do every Friday Wrong About Everything, a podcast that's very much worth listening to for people. You're a stand-up comic. You are you've written songs, and you also are an ordained minister, and you got so much going on. Now, I wanted to mention to you, as you well know, Barack Obama said it and many others, that elections have consequences. What's the biggest consequence of this election, if the primary election today? I mean, we'll know the results tonight, and Amy actually, she'll be talking about it on CCO, but what are the consequences if Mike Lindell wins the primary? Is it do you believe that he will destroy the down-ballot Republicans that are running, like a Michelle Tafoya, and all the other statewide positions that Republicans are going after?
7: Oh, I think it can't be understated how disastrous for the Republican ticket it would be with having Mike Lindell at the top. The Republicans have not won a statewide race in Minnesota since Tim Pawlenty. You know, so we're going back to the
0: decades.
7: 2006 or something like that. It's been a long time, and part of the problem has been that they have not had very popular, gregarious candidates at the top of the ticket. They've looked for ideologically pure people, which they haven't succeeded in getting, but for some reason they've convinced themselves that some of the people that they've nominated are electable, which is almost laughable. But Mike Lindell, the MyPillow CEO, close friend, arguably to President Trump, who has given him his blessing, but this is not something that, or someone that would be attractive to a wide variety of voter, and somebody who, like Lisa Damoth, who is the current Speaker of the House, somebody who African American female, very very accomplished person, able to raise money, able to actually have a full campaign, someone like that is much more attractive to a suburban voter, which, like, for example, that is an area where the Republicans have just been hemorrhaging votes in the suburbs. So Mike Lindell would be a problem, no doubt about it.
0: You know what I don't understand, though? Because, I mean, I could vote for someone else, and, it's not like you vote Lindell, it just your vote automatically registers for him, or if you vote against him, it automatically registers for the Democrat, in this case Amy Klobuchar, running for governor. Why can't, now, are people that lazy that they will vote or not vote for Lindell and then not vote for the other candidates down the ballot? That's one that's always baffled me.
7: Well, I don't know if lazy is the word I'd use, but a lot of people, they convince themselves that somebody else who is, trying to run as a Republican or a Democrat, isn't, Republican or Democrat-y enough. But, explain to me right now, if everything kind of goes chalk, if everything kind of goes the way the polling has told us it would go, the Republicans are thinking of picking Mike Lindell as their gubernatorial candidate, which, represents the far right MAGA part of the Republican Party, but then also for U.S. Senate Michelle Tafoya, who is pro-choice, people should be able to pick whoever they want. So I'm not saying you can't pick Mike Lindell, you can. That you couldn't pick Michelle Tafoya, you can. But ideologically or intellectually, I don't really understand how you would say, okay, well, the person that most closely aligns with me is Mike Lindell and Michelle Tafoya. Doesn't make a ton of sense, and it makes me think that where people are lazy, if that's the right word, is that they've heard of Mike Lindell. They've heard of Michelle Tafoya, so that's who they're going to support. But it doesn't make any sense. That just tells me that name ID is what they are basing their choice off of, and that is lazy.
0: Well, and you know what? To me, it's the fact that the Republicans can't put up. Now, Lisa Damoth, I know that you do like her because you've worked with her or around her at the Capitol as a lobbyist. Mm-hmm. And I'd like Kendall Qualls, but the minute that Trump put his support behind Lindell, Kendall lost support, and it seemed to go to Lindell. Lisa Damoth didn't seem to get much of a loss of supporters, but Kendall did. So it would be a stunner if he were to be the candidate. But the whole Lindell thing, I mean, I won't be, I'll be writing in if it's Lindell against Amy Klobuchar, because I won't vote for either one of them, and I haven't made up my mind. I definitely won't be voting for either of the Democratic candidates, and not because, I mean, I've never been a Republican or Democrat. I freely admit I lean to the right, though I did vote for Wellstone twice, and I would have voted for him a third time because I want someone who believes in what they say, and I didn't agree with what he said, but I don't think that people could say that Wellstone did not believe in what he said he believed in. And that's all I want from a politician. And I'm not really sold on Tafoya because, to me, she has a sense of entitlement. Hey, I was on a sideline. You know my name. Vote for me. So maybe I should have studied her a lot. And I'm not voting in this primary because I'm not a Republican. I'm not a Democrat. I know I could go and vote, but I find it to be disingenuous unless I'm one or the other to vote in a primary. So I have more work to do to find out more of exactly what she believes in other than trying to capitalize on name recognition. So that's where I am with her.
7: Well, and I know admirable. It's admirable to say, you know, I don't know enough about a candidate to vote. I mean, I really do strongly encourage people, you know, do your research. And you talk about Wellstone, you know, what you're talking about is authenticity. So, and I think that is really what voters want. You know, you can be Bernie Sanders, but if somebody thinks you're authentic in your views, you know, that is attractive to them. You know, there are, you know, more intellectually and ideologically pure people, for sure. But educating yourself, you know, as a Republican or a Democrat or neither, you know, I think it's important because, you know, right now there is a real battle going on in the Republican Party and in the Democrat Party. You know, are the Republicans going to be the MAGA party and only the MAGA party? And are the Democrats all of a sudden going to, you know, kind of fall into the pit of democratic socialism?
0: Yes.
7: Like we're seeing in Minneapolis. And, you know, a lot of, you know, what these votes are kind of like, these are proxy votes now, you know, Flanagan versus Craig, that is the far left progressives against the moderates. You know, Mike Lindell versus, you know, Lisa Damith. It's, you know, MAGA versus, you know, boy, I even hesitate to say the establishment, but I think that's the way the MAGA people see is they see, you know, Michelle, Lisa Damith, you know, as part of the establishment wing of the Republicans. And I think that that's very short-sighted.
0: So let me ask you this. Do you think that people that, because there are a lot of these, I call them the radicals, but the socialists, they do are getting a lot of votes or even getting elected. Do you think a lot of Democrats are just voting because they're Democrats and they're not doing their homework to see what these people want, what they want to turn this country into, the mess they want to create?
7: I think we have to wait and see. I think we'll find out a little bit, you know, by the end of today, you know how thoughtful are our voters. And I think that you know, the Flanagan Craig race, that's the closest one. I mean that, you know, that ultimately will be closer than Lindell, Damith, or Tafoya, Royce White. You know, and yeah, really. So I think that really is, you know, going to be the most interesting thing tonight. And we just saw this play out in Michigan with their Democrats and their Senate candidate, in that, you know, they, you know, had a choice between a Democratic socialist and somebody who would be a more establishment Democrat. And Michigan went
0: socialist.
7: They went socialist. And, you know, it's going to be really interesting to see, you know, is Michigan throwing away a chance to get that Senate seat? Or you know, by choosing the socialist, are they giving it to the Republican? Well, is that what's happening here in Minnesota? If they go Flanagan, are they saying, you know, well, you know what, we want someone who's intellectually, you know, progressive and pure, but then that opens the door for Tafoya.
0: Let me ask you this question, and maybe it's an unfair question, but you do know her. I just don't get the sense that that Flanagan is bright, at least brighter than her opponent here, that Craig is, you know, that I don't think she could do well if she had to go against Tafoya in a debate. And I just don't think she's, you know, am I wrong in saying that when I say not very bright? Or maybe she just doesn't come off that she can handle herself in a big public setting, because I don't think she has.
7: I mean, Flanagan has, you know, experience. You know, she was in the state legislature, and, you know, she has been, you know, two terms as lieutenant governor. But, you know, she's been relatively sidelined by the Walz administration. Yep. So I think that that Flanagan will have to prove to people that she can't handle herself on the debate stage and all of that. But Michelle Tafoya, she's the newest newcomer out of all of them. And I think that we saw at Farm Fest where Tafoya, was a little tied to her notes. And, that's understandable for somebody who's, hasn't been in this arena.
0: Yeah, but not acceptable, because at this point in an election with a primary days away, you better know your stuff. You better not be going back to your notes. You better be strong in your conviction.
7: It does not play well, for sure. And, someone like Angie Craig, who's been a congresswoman for quite a number of years, she is just much more polished when it comes to, talking about, actual issues. But that's not always what people are interested in. Sometimes they reject the someone with more political experience.
0: I think you might have nailed what my issue is with Tafoya. And I mean, I worked with her on a KQ morning show. It's that she has not the exact word, but to me, she has a sense of entitlement. I was, I'm popular. I was on TV. You vote for me. Now and the fact that she had to use notes, she doesn't know really where she is on issues. Come on. It's a little late for that, I think. But it's a little late for us to keep talking. You got place to be, people to see, things to do. Brian McDaniel, as always, greatly appreciated. Let's talk a little trade in our you really should get your hands on Seth McGowan. He is moved into the number two role because the other guy, DJ Giddings, is out, hurt. He's going to die out there. I'm just trying I'd like to keep the action going. All right.
7: There's lots of time, Bob. Lots of time.
0: For those who haven't figured it out, Brian and I play in the same Dynasty Fantasy Football League. All right. We are going to take a quick break. Check out Wrong About Everything. New episode drops every Friday. Take a quick break. The BS Show will be right back. Hey, this is Bob Sansevier, and I want to tell you about my go-to theater for movies on the big screen, St. Michael Cinema. Great seating, great popcorn, great food. By the way, real butter on that popcorn. Here to tell you more is Shelley Oslos, the manager at St. Michael Cinema.
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10: We're just hours away from the first polls closing in today's primary elections in six states. Key contests are taking place in Alabama, Connecticut, Minnesota, Vermont, Wisconsin, and in South Carolina, where there is a special Senate primary. After Senator Lindsey Graham's sudden death, the governor appointed his sister Darlene to serve out the remainder of his term, and now she is running for his full term. Another round of severe storms and flash flooding are returning to portions of the Midwest, Ohio Valley, and Northeast today. Over 770,000 people are without power across Ohio, Illinois, and Indiana. Luigi Mangione is back in his cell after an appearance in state court today. Lawyers for the man accused of killing UnitedHealthcare CEO Brian Thompson want permission for a live broadcast of the trial, while the judge approved an overflow courtroom for more people to have access. Mangione's state murder trial is scheduled to start September 8th, and then he will have a federal trial next year. I'm Chris Caraggio, NBC News Radio.
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0: We are joined by John Plume, Sports Illustrated's managing editor for NFL content. We talked to him yesterday. We're talking to him again today because, hey, it's football season. And, John, you were talking off the air about something Lewis Riddick said. Was he a former GM?
12: Yes.
0: Who was he with? I don't remember the team he was the GM for.
12: He was with the Eagles. He was with even Washington for a little bit.
0: All right. But he's got credibility. Tell the listeners what he said about J.J. McCarthy.
12: So I got to know Lou a little bit when I worked at ESPN. And I think he really knows his stuff. I think when I'm watching the draft.
0: Yeah.
12: I love to listen to what he has to say because you can tell he does his homework. But the one thing that he said about the whole McCarthy-Murray thing, and he said this last week and even before training camp, was that he believes J.J. McCarthy will blossom as an NFL quarterback. It's just not going to be in Minnesota because the Vikings don't have the patience to wait for a young quarterback to develop because they're ready to win now. And if that was the case, then why did you draft him to begin with?
13: Well, and John, I've never been on board with the whole quarterback whisperer thing for Kevin O'Connell. He had Cousins who was already made. He started Josh Dobbs in a game. Dobbs was terrific, but he had just joined the team and he was doing what Dobbs does. Who, by the way, I think Dobbs, they were talking about winding, he may wind up with Detroit. He'll wind up somewhere. But as the game weeks went on, he got more and more sort of pressured by Kevin O'Connell to become the O'Connell type of quarterback, and he turned out to be terrible because he wasn't that kind of quarterback. He should have just let him play. And I think that I don't think he was the great quarterback whisperer when it came to Sam Darnold. I think Darnold had already been worked with when he was with San Francisco and Kyle Shanahan, and he was ready to blossom with a team that had a decent line and terrific receivers. And that's probably what's going to happen with J.J. McCarthy. He will maybe bounce around and then find the right team.
12: What I find fascinating about this whole thing is you go back to Sean McVay and the Rams situation when they took Jared Goff, and McVay ran out of patience with Jared Goff, and they traded him to Detroit for Matthew Stafford. And the deal has worked great for both sides. I mean, Detroit has become competitive. They went out and got Dan Campbell. I think Brad Holmes is one of the best general managers in
13: football. He's been terrific.
12: I mean, the guy, I mean, he knows how to run the draft. I think that personnel office in Detroit is one of the top five in football. And if you don't believe that, just go down the roster and take a look at all the guys making big bucks who were getting second contracts. So they have done it the right way. But McVay is kind of the prototype for, I think, the way Minnesota wants to run their program. And what I mean by that is you trade or you go out and get somebody that's already developed that can understand what you're trying to do at the quarterback position. That was Kirk Cousins. He had the experience. It was Sam Darnold who had worked with Kyle Shanahan and knew the sort of offense that Minnesota was already running. So when Darnold came, it was kind of a seamless transition. And then they brought Daniel Jones in, and I think Jones liked the situation, but, you know, something happened where he didn't want to compete against a young quarterback, so he signed with the Colts. But I think that's kind of where the Vikings are at with quarterbacks, is they're not patient enough to develop J.J. McCarthy. So the part of this whole quarterback sham competition, fake competition, whatever you want to call it, is what do you do with McCarthy if he lashes out at the team if he's not the starting quarterback? Now, he certainly doesn't seem the kind of guy that would do that, although it wouldn't shock me now in this day and age, because we've seen it many times where a player wipes his social media clean of everything that that involves the organization that he plays for. And then the player agent comes out and says his client wants to be traded. The problem the Vikings have themselves in right now is they have ripped McCarthy for so many different things. His mechanics, that was the constant storyline last year. And now this year, it was what he said in the initial press conference, which honestly, I liked what he said. About I sit on one side of the room, he sits on the other side of the room. The quarterback coach is responsible for teaching both of us. Great. He told the truth. Some of the media people thought he was being a fool when he said it. Others were like applauded him that he actually spoke the truth. And he wasn't scripted like the quarterback who signed for $1.3 million.
13: Yeah.
12: So I don't know. That's kind of, but what Lou said, I think he's 100% right. I think McCarthy's going to be a good football player. it's just never going to happen in Minnesota.
13: Well, you know, if I'm this new GM for the Vikings, I'm on the phone with Harbaugh in San Francisco, or excuse me, in L.A. now, the Chargers coach, Jim Harbaugh, who had him in college at Michigan. He's got his backup quarterback is Trey Lance. If he doesn't think that he could get McCarthy better than Lance, then there's something wrong with the people he has. McDonald, I think, could work with him, right? I mean, the new offensive coordinator for the Chargers. Maybe they should just try to unload him. The problem is they don't want to be embarrassed by giving up a, you know, getting a fourth from him. Where would you think that they would they take a three for him and be done with it? They'll take some hits, but people have seen the product. Then they could just go into the season with Murray and Wentz.
12: I mean, I would be stunned if a team gave up a third-round pick for him after everything that they have put out there about his immaturity and his mechanics. I mean, there have been so many narratives about him. And the thing I always go back to, and maybe it's because I have, in my mind, four young kids, but he's a 23-year-old kid. He just got married. I think he's got, what, a 6 or 7 month old?
13: And there are people that
12: go out of their way to destroy this guy, and I have no idea why. I don't get it. Again, I'm not there every day. I'm not covering the team. I don't have the sources that some of these guys do. So maybe there is something behind the scenes that I just don't know about J.J. McCarthy. But the way it feels right now, I think he got himself into a really bad situation. And it would be in his best interest to probably go somewhere else and play.
13: Well, I'll tell you, here, I just came up with a deal with the Chargers. How about this? A fifth and Kamani Vidal, who's losing the second, the backup running back to Keaton Mitchell. Because then they got a younger running back who actually was pretty good when he played last year. He could play.
12: There's no doubt they need a running back. I mean, maybe you give up a fourth and it's a conditional third based on playing time. But I do think they're probably going to be best served that Murray starts if he gets hurt. Carson Wentz goes in and he plays. I have a hard time believing that McCarthy's gotten a fair shot. And I just don't see him being I don't even see him being the backup, Bob. I actually see Wentz being the backup.
13: Yes, I
12: agree. And McCarthy ends up being the third quarterback on Sundays.
13: And by the way, on the field, Wentz looks like he looks like a quarterback. I mean, he is big compared to not that McCarthy is short, but he's lean. And Kyler Murray he is tiny by comparison to Wentz. It looks like if he went up to Wentz, he would be below his neckline.
12: Oh, there's a picture on X of Wentz and Murray where, I mean, it kind of looks like I don't even know what you would relate it to. Almost like a college football player with a junior high football player.
13: Or Pop Warner player.
12: Yeah, Pop Warner guy. I mean, which again, you got to give Kyler credit for what, I mean, he was the number one overall pick in the draft. He could have played professional baseball.
13: He's a great athlete.
12: I mean, he probably still could play professional baseball.
13: Yeah.
12: But there's a reason why the Cardinals gave up on him. A wise sports editor told me years ago that when players get traded or they go unsigned or they end up in free agency, people don't let good players just walk to free. There are issues behind the scenes. So I don't know what the issues were for Murray, but again, the number one overall pick in the draft becomes available. The Cardinals must have seen something. And I get it. They didn't have the greatest talent in the world, but usually it's up to a quarterback to be able to elevate the talent around him.
13: The money they were paying him, the money they're still paying him, tells you that they just wanted to get rid of him. And by the way, the wise old sports editor, I guarantee it wasn't a guy we used to work for. Anyway, on that note, John Plume, Sports Illustrated's managing editor for NFL content. We'll take a quick break. The BS Show will be right back. Hey, this is Bob Sansevier, and I want to tell you about my go-to theater for movies on the big screen, St. Michael Cinema. Great seating, great popcorn, great food. By the way, real butter on that popcorn. Here to tell you more is Shelley Oslos, the manager at St. Michael Cinema.
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3: 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I don't know about you, but I have a lot of pet peeves. My latest one involves the United States Post Office. I have a P.O. box at the post office in Rockford, Minnesota. I got it years ago because I had some checks that were due. I mean, it was that few thousand dollars in checks, never showed up. And I decided, you know what, if it's not going to show up at home, maybe it'll show up at a P.O. box, which I've never had an issue with the P.O. box. My issue has nothing to do with the P.O. box, and my issue has nothing to do with the people who work at the Rockford post office, because they're very, very nice people, very helpful. My problem goes beyond that. I was talking to their postmaster over at Rockford yesterday, and they'd done a little bit of renovating there. And one of the things that they did is I've noticed the last couple of weeks, they used to have two bins side by side for recycled paper. Now, with all the junk mail we all get, there's a lot to recycle. And you just drop it in the bin and not worry about it. And, you know, it'd be a garbage can nearby, too. Well, they have taken out the recycle bins and the garbage can. I said, hey, when are you putting them back? And I was told by the postmaster, they're not going back. I said, what? What are we supposed to do with our paper? Well, I said, what are we supposed to do with our paper? Bring it home? Yes, was the answer. And I said, why? And I was told because the United States Post Office is trying to save money. And I said, how much money is a bin for recycled paper? Isn't it responsible? And she really didn't have, you know, she was trying to stick up for her bosses, I guess. But I said, well, where are the old bins? They're back here. And I said, bring them out. We're using them. And they're not going to put any more bins for recycling in the post office. Now, I don't know if it's every post office or just, you know, few of them. But check it out if you go to the post office. Look for a recycle bin or a garbage can and see if you find one, because word came down from up high, no more recycle bins, no more garbage cans. And to me, it's just ridiculous. I mean, come on. First of all, people aren't using the post office as it is, and maybe that's why they're claiming they have no money to put out recycle bins that they already have. It's not like they are spending more money to get these bins. They already are there. They already exist. And I can't believe that they're getting rid of all their garbage service or they're sending the recycling somewhere. But, and this may seem like it's a small thing, but it's just small things are what our pet peeves are. They annoy the heck out of us. And this one annoys the heck out of me. All right. That's enough of my pet peeving for today. We'll take a quick break and the BS show. 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
4: Questions about love and looking for love come up quite often doing readings. Yesterday, a woman called about men she been meeting. She finally was dating. She had come for a session. We had talked about some things. Okay, warning. Don't be so superstitious. She matched with one man on two different dating sites, and she thought that was an omen. Well, let's check further. And he said he's interested in falling in love. Please, ladies and men, falling in love does not mean wanting a relationship where you live together, maybe work together, travel together, etc. It's a wonderful thing, and falling in love is one of the best, although I say walk into love, but that does not equate to relationship. Also, if you can look at a profile, you can look at a background check. Just remember, another man she had found is banned from casinos, has domestic violence. Do your homework.
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12: I'm meteorologist Hunter McCullough with Northern News Now. Low temperatures.
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13: NBC News Radio, I'm Scott Carr. It's just hours before the first polls close in today's primary elections in six states. Key contests are taking place in Alabama, Connecticut, Minnesota, Vermont, Wisconsin, and in South Carolina, where there's a special Senate primary after the recent sudden death of Senator Lindsey Graham. The South Carolina governor appointed his sister, Darlene Graham, to serve out the remainder of his term. She's running for his full term in a crowded Republican field. Another round of severe storms and flash flooding are returning to parts of the Midwest, the Ohio Valley, and the Northeast. Level 3 out of 5 severe storm risks are posted, covering parts of the region, including Chicago, Indianapolis, and Columbus, Ohio. More than 770,000 are currently without power across Ohio, Illinois, and Indiana. Some grim predictions are being made after an executive order was issued by President Trump calling for a reduction in recommended childhood vaccinations. A South Florida Democrat, Congresswoman Lois Frankel, says the president and Health Secretary Robert F. Kennedy Jr. are pushing dangerous misinformation.
14: His advice is dangerous and it makes no sense. It's going to cost more to go to a doctor. And we're talking about vaccines that have saved millions of children from diseases that once killed them or paralyzed them, disabled them.
13: The order makes several vaccinations optional for parents who consult with their children's doctors, including the flu shot and the shot for hepatitis B.
14: Our children deserve medical decisions based on science, not on these MAGA ridiculous politics.
13: And health officials have expressed concerns about reducing the number of recommended childhood vaccines from 18 to 11. The man accused of gunning down healthcare CEO Brian Thompson in Manhattan in 2024 is back in a prison cell after an appearance in state court today. Lawyers for Luigi Mangione are trying to get permission for a live broadcast of the trial, while the judge approved an overflow courtroom for more people to have access. Scott Carr, NBC News Radio.
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13: The NYPD reports a record low number of shooting incidents for the first half of this year, but Police Commissioner Jessica Tisch says her department's also just hit a milestone in the number of gun seizures.
17: The NYPD is announcing that our officers have taken more than 3,000 guns off New York City streets so far this year.
13: The total is more than 3,200 guns, she says, a direct result of precision policing.
17: Putting officers where and when they are needed most, identifying the people and the groups driving the violence, and taking guns out of circulation.
13: Chief Tisch also gives credit to the so-called Gun Violence Strategies Partnership that allows for intelligence sharing among local, state, and federal authorities. An NCAA Division II swim team member at California's Concordia University is charged with murder after police in Hawaii say he was found naked wandering the streets of Maui after allegedly beating a security guard to death with a water bottle. Daniel Martindale has details.
18: 20-year-old Legend Storer allegedly beat 63-year-old Michael Dyer to death with a 5-gallon water bottle while nude. Storer, a resident of Lahaina, has pleaded not guilty to second-degree murder, first-degree burglary, and indecent exposure. Storer was a member of Concordia University Irvine's men's swim team during the 2024-2025 academic year. In high school, he was a 2-time champion in Hawaii's Maui Interscholastic League. He remains behind bars. I'm Daniel Martindale.
13: In California, the governor, Gavin Newsom, has announced a plan to help Californians deal with rising temperatures, a new extreme heat action plan designed to prepare communities for more frequent and intense heat waves. This after California just experienced another triple-digit heat wave. In the first half of this year, some regions of the state got unusually early 100-degree days. The new plan includes steps like urban greening and upgrading buildings to keep people safer during hot weather. So far, 2026 is shaping up to be the hottest year on record in California. Scott Carr, NBC News Radio.
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2: NBC News Radio, I'm Scott Carr. It's just hours before the first polls close in today's primary elections in six states. Key contests are playing out in Alabama, Connecticut, Minnesota, Vermont, Wisconsin, and in South Carolina, where there's a special Senate primary after the unexpected death of longtime Republican Senator Lindsey Graham. The state's governor appointed Graham's sister, Darlene, to serve out the remainder of his term. She's running against a crowded Republican field for today's primary. The jury selection process is now in its second day in the Tupac Shakur murder trial going on in Las Vegas. Dwayne Davis is accused of orchestrating the murder in 1996. And faces life in prison without parole if convicted. A former U.S. Marine, Robert Gilman, is on his way back home to the U.S. after being released from a Russian jail. Gilman had been in Russian custody since 2022 after being arrested for allegedly kicking a police officer while drunk. Scott Carr, NBC News Radio.
3: Minnesota News Network, I'm Sean Maloney. Minnesota Ag in the Classroom is celebrating 40 years. Foundation Director Anne Marie Ward says the impact of the Ag Literacy Program has been remarkable.
4: What started as an idea to put agriculture back into classrooms has become a true team movement between so many organizations and commodity groups, individuals, moving this work forward.
3: Ward says students are curious about agriculture and the curriculum aligns with academic standards. Minnesota schools and childcare providers can now apply for state funding to serve more locally grown food. The Department of Ag says nearly $1.5 million is available through its Farm to Kids program through the fiscal year 2027. The grants help cover Minnesota-grown foods and some kitchen equipment purchases. And Minnesota voters have until 8 p.m. tonight to cast ballots in the state primary election. Major races on the ballot include governor, U.S. Senate, and several congressional contests, along with a handful of state legislative primaries. The winners from tonight's primary move on to the general election on November 3rd. This is MNN.
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